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0: 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Overrated, underrated, coming up in just a moment. And Satyar Shah, Bick Nizar, we have producers Josh and Lena on top of things as well. Let's get going with Overrated, Underrated. All right, what do we have today?
1: We'll start with the most popular one. I'll just put it all together. Alstar and others, the Canucks not making a trade yet. Overrated or underrated?
0: I think that not making the trade yet, frustration is overrated. Because I just think, like, we're still early in the offseason still. And just because we saw the trades happen yesterday in the last few days doesn't mean the Canucks will not make trades.
2: So not making a trade would be underrated, no? Yet. The yet is doing a lot of work in this prompt.
0: Yet.
1: Because people want them to get involved
0: What I think, I think getting involved now, that notion is somewhat overrated. Because what if you get your price in tomorrow or on Friday? And all of a sudden you're like, oh.
2: Yeah.
0: You know, so I think in the moment, within days, like, that's overrated. But, like, taking advantage of a market that seems to be hot would be underrated in general.
2: Mm-hmm. I think we're undecided on this one. We're simultaneously overrated and underrated, depending on the context.
0: Yeah.
1: Next one from Jody. Elias Pettersson going to the St. Louis Blues, or the Blues as a trade partner for Elias Pettersson. Overrated or underrated?
2: Underrated.
0: I
2: don't think it's going to happen, but if we're talking about hypothetical trades.
0: Well, I mean, their new GM is Swedish.
1: All right. Swedish GM in the NHL.
2: I like how St. Louis just takes the mantle of every Alvin trade proposal.
0: So their GM Swedish.
2: Hockey fans in Columbus are like, well, Vancouver GM is Swedish. We can trade a guy.
0: Yeah. Well, the funny thing too with Alex Dean is he was born in Winnipeg because his dad played for the Winnipeg Jets.
1: Yeah, that's great. Does that then negate him from trading for Elias Pettersson?
0: He's literally Canadian born.
1: He's too Winnipeg coded.
0: Yeah.
2: Winnipeg coded.
1: So they have four first round picks.
2: Yeah, I was just going to suggest. Because, like, the thing that we talk about is, like, the contract is so difficult for Elias Pettersson.

0: you, like, how many first round picks could you get if you, like, moved down with, or moved up from 24 with Elias Pettersson?
1: You'd want to move up. So they have 11, 15, and 16.
0: Yeah.
2: Yeah. I mean, honestly, like, is it ridiculous for them to trade the Colorado first round pick?
1: Yeah, like straight up 29 and 29 for Elias Pettersson.
2: Yeah, straight up
1: deal. I think we talked about this on the People Show. I'd be like, it's fine. I'm not overwhelmed by him, but it's like, hey, you're moving on. You get a first round pick.
2: Yeah, if you actually get a first round pick and there's minimal retention, or you just take a contract back or whatever.
0: If you're
2: that's
0: retaining
2: as clean as you can get out.
0: If you're retaining contract. Anything, you better get a top 20 pick.
2: I'm not sure. Yeah, I'm just not sure that's going to be in the cards for you.
1: Yeah, I mean, I don't retain.
0: Yeah. Live with your decisions then.
2: Yeah. I can see them taking on, like, you take Jonathan Drouin's contract, for instance, and maybe Torey Krug off their hands. So they're saving some cash this year. Would that be a workable deal? Is that underrated? Like, you take Torey Krug, $6.5 million on the cap. He's going to be on IR. And then you also have Jonathan Drouin making $4 million. He's going to be UFA at the end of the season. So you're essentially taking back about close to $10 million in cash, which is like retaining, you know, $10 mm-hmm. million. So there are ways of doing this. If you do that and that money's off the books in a year or two, like I'm okay with that.
1: Would you do Dalibor Dvorsky straight up for Elias Pettersson?
2: Ooh, I like Dvorsky.
1: I like Dvorsky too, but I feel like he hasn't taken off the way.
0: Maybe. Yeah, I was kind of an anti-Dvorsky guy that draft year.
1: He had 21 points last year.
0: Yeah.
2: He's still a young player.
1: 21 years old.
2: I mean, the thing is, I find we sit here and talk about Canucks prospects that are 21 that finally played last year. Like, oh, this guy has some promise. And then it's like one guy who played 1 year. You're like, oh, this guy's trash.
1: Yeah.
2: It's like we overrate our own prospects and then underrate the other prospects.
0: It might be a double standard. I'm staying consistent. Pre-draft, yeah. I wasn't high on Dvorsky.
2: No, I like Dvorsky in the draft. So, I mean, you're asking me, I probably would do that.
1: All right.
2: Dvorsky and, like, give me something else potentially. Take some money back.
1: I think they have a few thirds, so maybe like Dvorsky in a third or something like that. I don't know.
2: Yeah.
1: Anyway, next one, also on the Elias Pettersson front. Mike, the value added in a trade by retaining on Elias Pettersson, overrated or underrated?
0: The value added, like the way that's framed is like, yeah, underrated. But so I just don't want to retain.
2: Well, it depends on like how you view it. Like, let's say nobody's offering you a first round pick for Petey. And they're saying, well, I'll give you the Colorado pick if you retain. Overrated. But if you're getting the Colorado pick and you're retaining, to Bick's point, you're getting a top 20 pick out of it. Okay, underrated.
1: Yeah, I think that's more what it's like. It's like, hey, is the value added in retaining on Elias Pettersson worth retaining on Elias Pettersson?
2: Yeah. And like it would have to be a higher pick for me. Like, if you're retaining for the 29th overall pick?
0: 6 years?
1: Yeah, that'd be nuts. I think you got to get one of 15 or 16. If we're talking about, like, St. Louis, for example, to do that.
0: Okay, so if we're just saying St. Louis, right? That's a 14-pick upgrade we're talking about, essentially, right?
1: Mm-hmm.
0: Is it worth playing out the year to see if he can be good enough? Plus, you burn another year on the contract for a better pick.
1: I don't think so.
0: Because you're doing it for a mid first round. You can always retain down the road. Like that option is not taken away from you.
1: The thing is, like, I think if he has another year where he's like I guess you could retain more and then it becomes more reasonable. But if he has another 50-ish point season, then you're like, I think teams look at him and they're like, he's not that guy anymore for sure. And the thought of him being a trade and bounce back candidate is kind of gone. Next one, Justin and East Van. Growing up a Blackhawks fan in Vancouver, like apparently Bo and Byram did.
2: Yeah, I saw that side eye.
1: Didn't he? I thought the whole thing was like, oh, he wants to come home to Vancouver, play for the Canucks.
2: Well, BC is home.
1: Sure.
2: So it is coming home, technically.
0: Has it ever been said that he wanted to come here? I think it was just the interest was
2: I don't think he's ever said it. I think when people spoke to him, he's spoken glowingly about it. Mm-hmm. But when he played in Colorado, there are a lot of people in Colorado who believed he wanted to come to Vancouver. And that the Canucks had engaged them in conversations via trade on a few different occasions. And I do believe, I know, the Canucks were trying to get him for JT or Bo, but they wouldn't budge on it, Colorado. Which is kind of funny because they wouldn't do that for Bo or JT, but they did it for Casey Mittelstadt.
1: They got Casey Middlestat.
2: So it's like
0: one of the strangest trades. Yeah. Like that was such a bad idea as soon as it happened.

0: Next one from... Oh, so are we saying overrated?
1: Yes.
0: Growing up a Blackhawks fan in Vancouver? There were a lot, because I was in elementary school, middle school, when Chicago was going on their runs. A lot of bandwagon fans.
1: Yeah.
0: Lucky, Chris McFarland in Nashville so far. Overrated, underrated.
2: He's been on the job for two weeks.
3: He's made two trades.
0: Has he made two trades?
3: Yeah, it's the Ross Colton trade and then this trade for Jack Drury. Like they're
2: Two trades with the same team. His old employer.
0: Yeah.
2: It is kind of funny too. It's like leaving the grocery store and forgetting something on the list. You're like, oh, gotta go back for Jack Drury. Whoops.
0: And you're not even pumped about it. You're like, I just gotta go get him. I guess.
3: I mean, my biggest question with the Preds is like, what lane are you guys going to be in?
2: That's why when we're talking with the rebuilding teams, or the teams that would go into the seller's market, it's like, really, the Preds? They just hired a new team. If there's ever a time to kind of be rebuilding, and here they are doing interesting things.
3: Mm-hmm.
0: Next one from JD, Keith Tkachuk. Overrated, we'll say, as a hockey player, overrated or underrated?
3: I mean, I really enjoyed Keith Tkachuk. As a hockey player, like he was a big power forward, played hard, scored goals, like a really aggressive, true power forward. We don't see a lot of those guys, and I love power forward type players. I'll say underrated. I know some of the numbers towards the end of his career, like it was funny because he always battled gaining some weight.
0: Mm-hmm.
3: After the lockout season, when the team, you know, when he lost an entire year, he actually had to take time off to get into shape and drop weight before he was allowed to play for the Blues. Like that whole, you know, and I think that also diminished his play and his value a little bit the last few years. And I think that has maybe
2: still
3: tarnished.
2: 25 in his like age 35 season.
3: Underrated, man. Like he was the premier power forward in the NHL for a long time.
2: It's definitely not overrated. I just think there's like a sour taste in people's mouths. Like, why isn't Rod Brind'Amour going in? Why isn't Zetterberg going in? I think there's other names that should go in before him, but like I wasn't surprised Keith Tkachuk's going to the Hall of Fame. He's 35th all-time in goals. That's not nothing. That's pretty good.
3: Yeah. No, he's not. Again, maybe he should have gone in as a builder for helping the Florida Panthers get his sons.
0: Next one from Carm. KK Harvey getting an A on her jersey this upcoming season for the Vancouver Golden Knights.
3: Well, if you're a rookie and get an A on your jersey, that'd be underrated.
0: So how soon should a, quote, generational prospect get

0: prove it for 1 year and then then you get it.
1: Yeah. All right. If you need to have, like, I don't think you can give somebody a letter as an 18-year-old or rookie in the NHL generally.
0: To be fair, PWHL rookies are older.
1: Yeah,
0: so maybe you make the case that it's like, hey, she's had a lot more experience.
2: That is true. She's 22?
0: I believe so, 22 or 23. 23, says Lena.
2: Oh, you know what? All right. You got some world experience?
0: Yeah. Won Olympic MVP?
2: You know what? 23 years old. I might actually be convinced.
0: Because 18 is like, you still look like a child.
1: Yeah, 23, that makes sense. But still, like,
2: you can't even get into a bar. Like, you're not an assistant captain.
1: But you're still, you know, first year pro, right?
2: Yeah.
0: Next one comes from Mike the Urologist. Making the knockout stage, overrated
2: Underrated. I don't care if it's a bigger pool. I mean, underrated.
1: You still finished second in the group.
2: Still had to punch your ticket. Still got 4 points. Yeah. Underrated. They're going to the knockout. Like, it's never been done before. Yeah. I was doing the show earlier over at AJ's Brooklyn Pizza Joint, the pre-match show, talking to Mark Rogers. And it's like, you know, we spend so much time talking about like historical context and data points. This doesn't exist for Canada soccer. It's never happened. They've never been to the knockout phase. It's underrated. What a great moment.
0: Some breaking news, by the way.
2: Yeah.
0: Buffalo Sabres have extended Chilliwack Zach Benson, 7 years, $7.5 million AAV.
1: There you go. Yeah, waiting for that contract to get done. I saw people mentioning
2: they cleared out a lot of money here recently.
1: They did. I see people mention like how big of a steal that is, and it might end up being a steal. But like he didn't have the counting numbers, the counting stats to get a lot more than that. I know, like he's scored what career highs, 15 goals,
2: 13.
1: Has he had more than 40 some points in a season? Not yet. Like. You might project that he's going to be a lot better and going to be a lot more. We saw how incredible he was in the postseason. But I think his contract is pretty much in line. And it's actually on the high end, given his production. With the cap going up. Like, it's on the high end.
2: From his camp, I wouldn't want to sign a shorter-term deal.
1: Yeah, because if he has a breakout season this year, now you're looking, okay, now you can get $8-9 million per season. Oh. But based on the numbers that he had, I think seven and a half is probably the high end of what you could have gotten based on his production so far in his career. The question with him is going to come down to, is he going to be enough of a goal scorer to be able to be a true front line forward? Like, I feel very good about him being a really good second line forward. Mm-hmm. Is he going to be able to produce enough to be a true first line? I know Brad Marchand's a guy that he gets compared to. Marchand scored like 30 goals a lot of years.
2: 90 points.
1: You know, like that's kind of the level. Like, can you get to that? If he gets to that level, then it's like, okay, you're talking about a superstar, right? But that's going to be the question with him is, can he score enough to truly get to that next level of to be like a true frontline, first line player?
0: I do think even if he ends up being like a really good second line player, 7.5 down the road is probably a pretty good deal. It's a good bet. I would make the bet if I were Buffalo. I am surprised that he's signing it. But next one, Basketball Phil. Taking a New York Knicks themed trash can from the parade.
1: Oh, I saw that. Overrated. But also, like, there's a fan grabbed a trash can, which was like blue and orange because they have fitted it, to look, the Knicks color. It looked really cool. This person grabs a trash can, empties it on the street, and just walks away with it.
0: Yeah.
1: And, like, just like no shame.
0: No.
1: None.
0: And then, like, there's pictures of them on the train after with it and everything.
2: I kind
0: of
2: would love that in the apartment, to be honest.
0: So I believe the city of New York, I could be wrong, is selling, like, they're selling them. So you can just, like, buy one instead of stealing one. Yes. Well, she got fired, apparently.
1: Good. Good.
0: I don't know what her job is.
1: You're stealing city property. Like, good. You should get fired. Like, since when is, like, stealing okay?
2: What was the job? Do we know?
0: I don't know. Sources are telling me she's been fired.
1: Tone says Goldman Sachs executive. I'm not sure about that, but yeah, who knows?
2: That'd be unreal.
1: Yeah.
0: It would be so difficult if like the city of Vancouver had, let's say the Canucks won something and they had like blue and green themed stuff around the city. That would be gone. I would 100% be taken. I'm surprised more of this didn't happen in New York, to be honest.
2: Yeah. That seems like a bad idea on the city's part.
0: They had multiple of these.
2: You gotta predict that's going to happen.
0: I thought it was baked in, to be honest. Next one, Justin and East Van, a foot-long hot dog from Subway.
1: No, I'm good.
0: Overrated. So they're doing this now.

0: They got footlong hot dogs. On the like the Subway bread.
1: Okay, but now we're getting into a different conversation here.
0: Is a hot dog a sandwich? Is
1: yes!
0: That the conversation we're
1: that's
0: about
1: the
0: to
1: conversation.
0: Have?
1: Like, it's Subway sandwiches, right? So is this official confirmation that a hot
0: but
1: dog
0: they,
1: is a sandwich?
0: They make bowls and stuff too, though.
1: Yeah, that's true.
0: Is a bowl a sandwich?
1: They ventured, again, you can understand, it's like no bread, just put all the stuff in a bowl. Like, they ventured into wraps. Is a wrap a sandwich?
0: No.
1: Wraps are wraps. Saying yes.
2: Well, I mean, technically, like, a definition of a sandwich is...
1: Here we go.
3: Let's
2: bread.
3: Get the classic sandwich.
2: No, I mean, no, it's bread with, like, food in it. Like, definition of a sandwich.
1: It's food ensconced by bread.
2: Yeah. So it's like how you wrap the bread comes down to, like, how you wrap the bread. But technically, by definition, they're all sandwiches. Well, we can call them, there are different types of sandwiches. Like a panini is a sandwich, but you don't call it a sandwich. You call it a panini.
0: What's your guys' favorite type of sandwich?
2: Probably panini.
0: Panini's good.
2: Yeah.
0: Panini is good.
1: I'm a pro, just like classic veggie sandwich.
2: But I will say, like, you know, if you get like your make fresh sourdough bread and like you have that like soft, fresh bread.
0: Have you gotten your starter yet?
2: No, I haven't started that.
0: Oh, okay.
2: But like having fresh.
1: He hasn't started the starter?
2: Having fresh sourdough bread. With like fresh ingredients put into it, like even if you don't toast it, it's delicious.
4: But how about fresh sourdough with fresh tomato?
2: Oh yeah,
4: just
2: yeah.
4: A tomato sandwich.
1: Brilliant.
2: Like one of my favorite sandwiches is in North Bend. I thought I mentioned this before. At Galleria, like they have that sandwich that has eggplant, like sun-dried tomatoes, and it's just a veggie sandwich with cheese, but it is incredible.
1: Grilled cheese also.
2: Very, very.
1: By the way, we're getting different people confirming this text. JP Morgan was apparently
2: the investment company.
1: JP Morgan? Yeah. The investment company.
0: Really?
1: So, yeah.
0: That's a tough way to go. A Breca opened near me.
2: Yeah.
0: And so, like, the lines have just been stupid for the week since it's opened. But they have this, like, Caprese sandwich.
2: That oh, yeah.
0: I think is awesome.
2: No, they have good stuff. And, like, the prices are not bad there, generally. No.
0: Yeah. The lines are bad. I'll tell you that right now. Yeah. I'll tell you that for free. JD, moving houses, overrated or underrated?
2: Well, it depends.
1: Oh, overrated.
2: Like, moving brutal. Itself sucks.
1: Moving is brutal.
2: Moving is brutal. But it depends on, like, why you're
0: like
2: moving.
0: I like the fresh start sometimes, you know?
1: No, again,
0: you move into a new place and you're like, I can move my furniture around. It's fine.
1: New apartment or new place is cool. The act of actually moving, brutal. Just brutal.
0: It feels like, especially if you're moving a short distance, too, it should be easier than it is.
1: My current place, my last place, was 100 meters away. And I literally put things on a dolly and walked it down the street. Didn't have to.
0: How did we not
1: truck?
0: Get any pictures of Bick walking a dolly of his own stuff down the street?
1: That's great. I also like moved in piecemeal because it was only 100. I didn't have to like book anything. I just like carried a box,
0: right?
1: And just like eventually
0: one box.
1: Eventually, the front desk was like, "Hey, do you live here?" And I was like, "Yeah, I move in next week." They're like, "Why are you moving stuff in right now?" I only have to move a couch. That's it. I don't have to book 4 hours of an elevator.
4: Yeah. That's the key, though, is not having to do it all in one day.
1: Yeah,
4: if you have
1: great.
4: The privilege of slowly getting into it, then it makes it a lot more doable.
1: Save myself a moving fee.
2: Somebody texts and says, you know, Nux times are slow when you're talking about hot dogs and trash cans. Go on vacation already. Have you never listened to this segment before?
0: Yeah. This
2: we
0: is
2: literally,
0: how it goes.
2: Like, it's overrated. Like, we literally hit all sorts of topics on overrated, underrated.
0: And then the morning show gets mad at us the next day.
2: And then they try to
0: the
2: do
0: cycle.
2: The same segment. Yeah.
0: And then they act like they don't know how to do it.
2: Yeah.
0: we'll end with this one to make that one texter happy. Overrated, underrated. The Canucks trading Filip Peronic and 3rd overall to San Jose for 2nd overall and 9th overall.
2: I mean, you're essentially trading Peronic for the 9th overall pick. I'd do that.
1: I would do it. That's
2: you get
1: underrated.
2: The 2nd overall pick and you get
1: Is San Jose doing that?
2: I don't think so.
1: I don't think
0: San Jose should do it.
2: Yeah, I mean, what they should
1: just because you want 2nd overall.
0: Well, even if it was like Hronik.
1: By the way, you're saying yesterday, you're like, Hronik's worth 2nd overall. It's like, slow down a little bit.
2: He's not worth 2nd.
1: Slow down.
0: My thing with this, I'll defend it. I mean, you guys are higher on Byram than I am. I'm not as much of a Byram guy.
2: Sure, but he's still 4 years younger.
0: He's still 25
2: younger.
0: Years old.
2: Yeah.
0: That's still like not young. It's youngish.
1: Wow, we're getting
2: I'm sorry,
1: now.
2: What?
1: We're getting to the stage where 25-year-olds are
0: too
1: young.
0: He's about to, he's a UFA next year. They have to like sign him to an extension and everything. Yeah. Just
2: are you
0: paid
2: insane?
0: 4th overall for him.
2: He's not. He's 25. He's literally.
1: How
2: like,
1: old are you, Josh?
0: I'm not young. I'm 28.
1: You're
2: he's 25. So he,
1: start calling you Wash Elliott Wolf.
0: Mainly from a Chicago perspective, where it's like, hey, everyone in your core right now is 20, 21 years old, younger, whatever.
2: And
0: it's
2: guess what? Hronik's 8 years older.
0: I don't think Chicago should trade for him.
2: No, but I'm saying like if you like, you're not getting the 2nd overall pick for.

0: Veronik just because Byram got you the fourth overall pick. Like, that's just,
1: no,
0: just
1: I,
0: not.
1: I'm not. I'm, I guess I'm not saying that. I was a little clickbaity with the tweet. I'm not going to lie, guys. But in terms of value,
2: ergo, why we're roasting you.
1: I think Veronik is more valuable than Bowen Byram, is kind of my take.
0: Mm-hmm.
2: Right now, today?
1: Right now, today, because he has the contract, he has the cost certainty. I think he's more proven. I think there's less question marks.
2: I don't think he's more proven.
1: I think he is more
2: proven. Byram was like awesome in the Colorado playoffs when they.
1: How long ago? That was a while ago, and he's had injuries and stuff.
2: He's played 82 the last two seasons.
1: Right.
2: We should also acknowledge that.
1: Yeah.
2: The last two seasons, 5-on-5, Bowen Byram at points per 60 has outproduced Philip Hronek. Philip Hronek is 43rd. Byram is 13th at 5v5.
1: Fair enough.
2: He is outproducing him. And part of it, too, is obviously the age. Also, we have to acknowledge, like, Chicago's desperation is not going to be the same as San Jose's desperation. Yeah. Chicago is, like, they are devoid of hope. Right now, where they're like, hey, is Connor Bedard actually going to want to stay here long term? We got to start doing things to get functional NHL players here. San Jose is like winning lotteries.
1: Yes.
2: Barely smiling at the lottery themselves and like, wow, we almost made the playoffs.
1: It is a wildly different situation. My thing is just that I think Hronek, especially if you're a team that's trying to get to playoff level, be a consistent playoff team, I think he is more valuable to your team than Bowen Byram. Now, that being said, it's like, hey, Chicago was desperate. I get why they made the move and why San Jose would be like, no, we're not doing that. But I just think Hronek has a crazy amount of value right now on the trade market.
2: But now, clearly, like, Byram does have a crazy amount of value.
1: As does Byram.
2: Yeah.
1: As do seemingly a lot of defensemen around the NHL.
2: Yeah.
1: Or a lot of players in general. So, I don't know. We'll see.
0: Yeah, I mean, we'll see.
1: He's not going to get second overall.
2: I don't think... Like, yeah, the Blackhawks shouldn't have done that deal, right? And I think maybe the new game that GMs might have to figure out is trading down to the requisite pick to go acquire the guy. For instance, okay, like what pick would you have traded for Bowen Byram? Like knowing the reality now.
1: Like straight up?
2: Yeah.
1: Probably somewhere between 10 and 15.
2: Okay. So I think like the new thing that GMs might have to figure out is if you're in Chicago, how do we trade down to 10 to 15? Because Buffalo still probably says yes.
1: Yeah. And then you get your assets from that. I think that makes a lot more sense.
2: That might be a thing that GMs have to figure out. Now there's danger in that because if they're like, well, you traded down too far and we'll just trade to the guy at 7th overall, whatever. But that might be the bit they have to figure out. I do think there's a potential that Byram lives up to the trade. Now that's not his responsibility. Like he's just got to play his game. But like, if he maximizes his potential, he could live up to that trade.
1: My issue with the trade mainly, and like obviously a lot of people have been going in on it, but my thing is like, I think they're paying for the potential of Byram and not the reality of what Byram is to this
2: 100%
1: point.
2: They are. Mm-hmm. But for me, it feels like there's some untapped potential in what, like he hasn't really been given the opportunity to play in the role he's going to be given now.
1: Like a power play one. Clearly the guy.
2: You're clearly the guy.
1: I'm excited for him. I think it's going to be a good fit.
2: Yeah.
1: Just a lot. Fourth overall.
0: Last
1: time a top five pick was moved was for
2: Luke Shen.
0: Yeah.
2: Well, at least we saw
3: but
2: that
3: happened.
2: Was also a prospect.
3: But it was it was also moving up and down in the draft. That's what it was.
2: Yeah,
3: it
2: wasn't
3: was actually trading the pick outright.
1: It was to go get Luke Shen.
2: Yeah.
1: All right. Yeah. That's it.
3: All right. We'll do some overrated, underrated overflow on the other side. So keep getting those thoughts in, and then we'll have some fun coming up next segment. 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
7: In Abbotsford, watch for a stalled dump truck on Highway 1 eastbound just before Mount Lehman. That has the right lane blocked. And there's a stalled bus in Vancouver on Southwest Marine Drive eastbound at Canby Street in the right lane. 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
13: It's time for another VRM and Yacht Draft Prospect Profile. Here's Joey Kenward.
14: Gavin McKenna is one of the premier forwards available for this year's draft. The 5'11 left winger from Whitehorse, Yukon has been a teenage prodigy the last few years, leading the Medicine Hat Tigers to a WHL title in 2025 and helping Penn State University to one of their best records in school history this season. In addition, while skating as an underager, he was a point-per-game player with Canada over the last two World Junior Championships. NHL Central Scouting has him rated the number one prospect in North America. So there's no question Gavin McKenna will have his name called out very early at this year's draft in Buffalo.
13: This draft prospect profile was presented by Vancouver Ready Mix and Yard at a Time Concrete. Creamy concrete that gets hard quick and has a great finish that stands up to Vancouver weather. Go with Vancouver Ready Mix or Yard at a Time Concrete.
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0: 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Let's get to the one to watch, presented by Limitless AV. Canada, Korea, and Republic. Is that the one to watch? Is that the one that we have to get geared up for?
1: Get hype
0: in the knockout stage?
1: The one to watch might be Alphonso Davies. Let's just watch and see if he plays.
0: Yeah, so Jesse March today said that he was playing decoy by mentioning that Alphonso Davies might play. But he said he wasn't ready for the game. Now, some people criticizing Jesse March, and I mean, whatever. But like, saw somebody mentioned that he was just performative. Like, it was his decision not to play Alphonso. They're down a goal. Like, he wouldn't play Alphonso because that doesn't make any sense to me. Like, if he was actually available and healthy to go, you're down a goal, you have 10 minutes to go, why wouldn't you bring him on?
1: Yeah. The match being 4 days from now, too, I wonder, again, the... It's a tricky injury.
0: It is. I mean, maybe you look at it from that standpoint.
1: If you strain it, and it's like, we need to in 4 days. Again, having already qualified for the next round, what is the priority? I would have loved, I would have loved for them to get a point today. Match stays in Vancouver. You stay, it really opens up a new window for you of what might be possible here. But the priority is be ready for the knockout match. Mm-hmm. I'd rather lose today and beat Korea. That's the better outcome, right? So how do you have the most optimal lineup for the round 32 match? And it's probably not straining Alphonso Davies. Is that worth the risk to get the draw to potentially have him not ready? If he pulled it again, if he had another strain, that's kind of worrisome. So I get it. I don't love it. But the priority is the round of 32. No,
0: it is 100%. But I mean, I do understand though, like if you're that worried about his health, like you probably weren't going to play him today regardless. So I don't think he was lying.
1: Sure. Yeah.
0: You know what I mean? That's my point. It's like, if you're that worried about his health, then you wouldn't play him today regardless. Mm-hmm. So it's, you know, whatever. So, I don't think he's going to start though in the knockout stage. Like, I don't think you're going to go from not playing to starting. It's just be like, do we see him in the second half essentially?
2: So how much of a say does Bayern Munich have in this? Can they be like, hey, we just don't want him to play and he can't, or like,
1: if it was that severe, they would probably just request for him to be pulled
0: or not be there at all.
1: Yeah. Be on the squad.
0: I'm pretty sure they've spoken. I mean,
1: yeah, like they have influence, if you want it to be that to that level, like that stage, it's like, you just wouldn't be on the squad.
2: Right. But I have no idea how that works.
1: To play this out, you get to the round of 32. It's like you've now maximized the opportunity. He hasn't played a single minute. You've advanced. It would have been really great to get the extra day's rest, the 4 days of rest, to play on July 2nd. But now it's four extra days. Is there 20 minutes that he can give you? Because 20 minutes is very valuable, whatever the game state is. It's still Alphonso Davies. Even though he hasn't played in a long time, getting him out there for 20 minutes, and if you succeed and you win, okay, now you get another couple of days. Do you push that up to 40 in round of 16?
0: Mm-hmm.
1: It sucks. I wanted him to play in Canada for him.
2: In Vancouver?
1: In Vancouver, right? Like, for him, it sucks.
0: The worst take I've seen today is people mentioning that it's good for Canada to go and play in LA and not play in their home. Like, what are we talking about here? This is not hockey where it's like a coin flip, whether you're home or away in the playoffs. Like, we've seen the stats, right, in the playoffs, and like, there is no such thing as a true home ice advantage. Mm-hmm. Like, it's game sevens are all like coin flips, home team or away team, essentially. But in soccer, it makes a huge difference, a massive difference.

0: But yeah. 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So we got some overrated, underrated overflow that came in. And there's some good questions. Like Jay says, Ryan Johnson using Sierra Valley to increase the acquisition cost of Philip Peronic. I don't think that's how it works. But I know Frank was on the morning show today and said, and listen, I think from the perspective of Peronic and his camp, like, he doesn't want to go anywhere. I think he's made it very clear he wants to stay. I think Alan Walsh has made it very clear anytime he speaks publicly that he doesn't want to go anywhere. I do believe under the previous regime, the likelihood of Roenick becoming captain was a bigger possibility. I still maintain, and I said the same thing even before the regime change happened, that I don't think the Canucks are naming a captain next season. Roenick is, if he's here still, going to be a part of the leadership group, but he's not going to be the captain, I don't think. Like, I don't think so. And like I mentioned, like, Roenick, I think, has made it clear in his camp that they don't want to be here. And, you know, somebody was messaging and saying, if that's the case, you know, then you're cooked. You can't do anything about it. But you can bring an offer to him and you can wear a player down. Because eventually, if you keep telling somebody, hey, we got an offer for you, here's another offer for you, you're just like, you know what? Screw it. Like, whatever, I'll go. And do you really want to go through another losing season? Like,
1: we're constantly listening to offers on you. It's like, you might get the message at that stage.
0: Yeah. So it's like, even though, and I think you have to use tact in a situation like this. And I'm not saying the Canucks are aggressively trying to get rid of Peronic and they don't value him. But I think they do understand that at some point they may have to cash that chip. And I'm not sure naming him captain is a priority right now, but that's why you have to use some tact and not like make it aggressive, but kind of slowly work this out. And if somebody makes an offer, you go to him and you do that a few times. And if you go through losing next season, if he doesn't accept the trade during the off season, then you get to the trade deadline and next year, then it's like, okay, a player will relent. So I think these situations are not binary. I think people look at these situations as like, this guy said he's not going anywhere. Or this guy said he's going somewhere. Or you have to have this guy on the market. It's like, there's nuance to things and how things get worked out. And I think in a situation where a player is committed and doesn't want to go anywhere, and especially when you have a new regime coming in, they're not going to come in and make it acrimonious. They're going to let it play out a little bit. But that notion
1: especially if they have 12 months to do it.
0: Yeah. So I think it's one of those things where you take your time a little bit.
1: All right, clean up the inbox here. 650, 650. Overrated, underrated. Starting a weaker lineup to conserve starters for knockout stage. Yeah, that's part of it. Again, was Davies fully healthy?
0: Yeah,
1: that's part of it. Eustachio, I think, also in his post-match comments mentioned, if I could have played 90 today, I would have, but unable to. But if the priority is moving it on and advancing, high ambitions. You want your guys healthiest for the round of 32. It's not an uncommon thing on the third match day of the group for guys to be held out. I mean, Switzerland also pulled Widmer as well. It's not uncommon to see changes on the third group stage match. 650, 650. Brandon and Poco, Jesse March's coaching against Switzerland was as bad as his tucking the bed sheet and dancing.
0: Yeah. Yeah, I mean, I know it's funny though, because like Jesse is one of these guys that I think win or lose is always going to get criticized, but that's how he coaches. Like he's aggressive. He wants the team to be on the front foot. He wants them to take chances. He wants them to use their athleticism. He wants them to get out there and really push the pace. And when you do that, you are going to give up some chances. And I think it can look bad, like we saw in the first half, when the pace wasn't there. Like, Laren had a hard time moving up. You had Canada playing at a slower pace. So when they're not doing that, and all of a sudden you're giving up chances going the other way, it can look real bad. And you're like, man, what is Jesse March doing? But it comes down to, like, that effort level. Like, you have to max guys out every game. Like, that's Jesse March's style. And if guys aren't maxing out, it's going to look bad. And I thought in the first half, Canada just wasn't maxing out. Mm-hmm. And maybe it was the moment getting to them. The hype was too much or whatever it was. But that's what I saw being the issue. Not necessarily the tactics on Jesse March, but because this is how he always coaches with this team. And even what he did with Leeds.
1: Arbuta Somar, overrated, underrated, injuries affecting Canada at the World Cup. Yeah, it's like you go to acknowledge that. What are we talking about?

0: Akio, Davies, Bombito, and Okone. Right? Like, outside of Jonathan David, if you had to build the most important six, like, yeah, that's four.
1: And it's like at every level. You have your midfield, you have your attack, center and back, you have your defense.
0: Your star player.
1: Because Alphonso doesn't truly play, you know, fullback for Canada, right? He plays up front a bit more. So, I mean, you're at every level you're losing your best, most dynamic player. And that's tough. Like, Canada has taken massive steps on the international stage, and the squad is solid, but they're not good enough to lose or not have those three players and not impact those four players and not impact their style significantly.
0: Jay, overrated, underrated. Toronto's trade value will never be higher than it is right now. I think that's overrated.
1: Okay, so I can...
0: Because I think they could get the exact same package next year.
1: Okay, I think...
2: Isn't that the same level, though? Because it wouldn't be higher. It would be the same.
1: Yeah, I don't think you're getting more. Well,
2: you're never going to get more.
1: Yeah.
0: Will never be higher. Yeah. Right, but it's not decreasing.
1: Yeah.
0: The tone of the question to me is like, it's going to fall off from now.
1: The thing is, though, like, you're right, but that would also necessitate that he stays healthy and plays well. If those things don't happen, then the value will be diminished to some degree.
0: What is a threshold that he needs to cross this year? Because last year was an excellent 49-point season for him.
1: Honestly, I think you need to be on pace for 40-plus points to be healthy.
0: I was going to say 40 points.
1: Yeah.
0: And for a team that should be a lot better next year, I think you can probably clip 40 points. Should be doable. If he gets some power play time, too.
2: Mm-hmm. Do we think he gets power play time? Is it going to be...
1: No, he's going to get power play time.
0: I don't think it's going to be Zeev 100% of the time.
1: But even and here's the thing, though. Like, Vronik only got significant power play time in the second half of the season, and he still was putting up points before that. And even with Quinn, he barely played on the power play and put up points. So I'm not too concerned about the point production for Hronik. As long as he's around 40 points on pace for that and above, and he's playing big minutes, I think you'll be fine.
2: Someone does text in 650, 650. This is maybe a good case for why it might never be higher than now. By next summer, there may be a correction in trade value after the craziness of this week. Like, trade markets change year to year. You don't know what the trade market is.
0: But I think that's why
2: it could be better next year, theoretically.
0: Theoretically. It's also why we're talking about which teams are going to transition in their competitive cycles. Again, we don't know that with the results, but if you had to make a projection, it would be a little bit. It's like, I think it might only be three, four teams in the Canucks phase.
1: Now, and I do think, though, like, ideally, the best time to trade him is probably right now in this offseason because the picks are defined. Mm-hmm. You know, you're looking at, okay, you know what pick you're getting in the first round. The second best time is the trade deadline. Now, it's a bit more undefined with the pick value, but to your point, that's when the young players / prospects are the ones that are more sought after because you get more certainty unless you're trading, you know, a pick that you know for sure is going to be a top 10 pick that you're like, okay, well, I know that this prospect is a blue chipper. And that's I would value a blue chip piece more as a prospect than a draft pick at the trade deadline because you get more definition on that.

0: Yeah, I mean, this one says, Scooter says, in a year's time, teams won't have the same cap space. The vacuum will be filled. I don't buy that at all. If you look at, just look at how much cap space teams currently have, and the cap next season is going to be $113 million.
1: With the expectation of it going up $5 to $7 million now, basically every year.
0: Yeah.
1: I would say at bare minimum. That much.
0: Yeah, like right now the salary cap is 104. It's going up $9 million for next year and potentially more. Like, there are not going to be a lot of teams in cap trouble. The biggest issue teams are going to have is going to be internal budgets. That to me is going to be a bigger issue than actual cap space. Because looking at it right now in the NHL, you have over half the league, two-thirds of the league, actually more than like, you know, three-quarters of the league has $10 million or more in cap space. There are only six teams that have under $10 million, and two of those teams have about $9 million and change.
1: For next season?
0: For this season.
1: Oh, for this season.
0: Current, like, even as we stand here today, and there are not a ton of players left to be signed. Obviously, there are some key ones that have to be signed, but I don't think cap space is going to be an issue. I think we're at a point now where the cap growth is going to outpace teams' internal budgets significantly. But teams that have ambition are going to have the caps. But cap space is not going to be a problem for teams anymore.
1: 650. What's the minimum you would take in a Filip Hronek deal? Mine is the Dobson deal.
0: Minimum.
1: I would say.
0: But Dobson got like two picks in the teens?
1: Yeah.
2: 16 and 18, I believe.
0: Minimum? That's pretty good. If you get 16 and 18.
1: Like, is the Carlo deal less than the Dobson deal? That was Minton in a first, right?
0: Yeah, I mean, it depends on how you view Minton. And I mean, the first ends up being
1: good.
0: Yeah, and it also, like, the first could end up being, like, for next year because it gets kicked down the, right? Does that end up being a really high draft pick?
2: Because I would love the Leafs' first round pick.
0: Yeah, I mean, if they have a bad year, that could be a top 10 pick.
1: I'm not too bothered about what year the pick comes
0: in. But does Hronek have, I guess you can look at the changing landscape and say values are higher now. But Noah Dobson was a better trade asset than Filip Hronek was. Even if you adjust for the prices being higher now, I think at minimum is probably too ambitious.
1: Like Dobson had a 70-point season.
0: Yeah.
1: 70!
0: And he's,
1: from
0: again,
1: the back end.
0: He's like 6 years younger.
1: Yeah. Age matters.
0: Yeah.
1: Although 23 is really old, right, Josh?
2: He's so
3: No, 23 is fine.
1: So ancient.
2: I also think if they were trading Dobson this year, they would have gotten more than 16 and 18.
0: Yeah.
2: Would they not? Like, you would have gotten what Chicago paid for Byram, but probably more. Like, Chicago would have preferred Dobson to Byram. Would they not?
1: 16 and 18. Yeah, I can buy that.
2: Yeah.
1: But it's like, you make the decision at the time.
2: Yeah, of course.
0: Yeah.
1: So is that more credence that Canucks should wait a year? You'll always get more the year later.
2: To be clear, I'm not on like, you got to get this done quick. I'm not on the hive mind of this has to be done now.
0: No, but ideally, again, just to answer the question, like ideally, if you can move him, but like I said, with Hronek, it's a bit more complicated, but that's the only one. And I know Tim and Van people are texting in and saying, are you really rebuilding if you're not trading anybody else? Again, like it comes down to the timeline for all this stuff to kind of go down, but the other players that Canucks have, they're willing to move. It's just, they're not the first, second, or third on a lot of teams' lists. And I think DeBrusk, again, is the one to keep the closest eye on.
1: 650. Justin and East Fan Yearbook Day. Underrated.
0: Underrated.
1: Although Yearbook Day was fun. Yearbooks. Have you opened yours ever?
2: No.
0: No, I don't know anymore.
1: I graduated 24 years ago?
0: Yeah.
1: Washed.
0: I remember I got an argument with a guy who took my photo once.
1: What?
0: Yeah, I got an argument with him.
2: For the yearbook?
0: Yeah, the yearbook, because he took a photo and I wasn't ready. I was like, no, I wasn't ready. He's like, oh, no, it's time for the next guy. I'm like, I wasn't ready.
1: Oh, you're like,
0: yeah,
1: you're sit down.
0: Yeah,
2: oh,
0: that's
2: down.
0: Crazy.
2: Yeah, he's like, you're not, like the like in action.
1: Yeah, no, right. I'm not a random candid shot.
0: And he was like,
1: some student taking candid shots.
0: And he's like, he looks okay. He's like,
2: I'm not ready.
0: He's like, it looks okay. Like I wasn't paying attention.
2: Right.
0: And he's like, but it's fine.
1: Honestly,
0: like, no, it's
1: kind
0: not.
1: Of on you. It's a photo shoot.
2: That's not sad.
1: It's a photo shoot, and you weren't paying attention.
2: If the game sounds like getting settled,
0: I was getting. I literally had just sat down, and like he just like and took a photo. Like I was in. You know, usually you're like, hey, look in the, like, you just took a
1: don't
0: photo.
1: Don't they do two takes?
0: I'm telling you, he took the one. He's like, no, it's good. I'm like, I want to take another photo.
1: That North Van photo shoot.
0: And I swear that's
2: big photography.
0: And he begrudgingly took another photo. And then I swear I used the first one for my yearbook because it looked

0: so bad. I was so mad.
1: He just turned the flash on
0: another time.
1: Is this grade 12?
0: This is grade 11, actually.
1: Oh, okay.
0: Yeah, I was really
1: mad. The grade 11... Because grade 12, yeah, it's like more of a thing.
2: Yeah, grade 9, 10, 11 pictures don't really matter.
0: Yeah, it doesn't matter as much.
2: The grade 12 ones, you have to like go to the studio.
1: This is what the photographer was saying. It's like, dude, it's grade 11. It doesn't matter.
0: Yeah, absolutely. All right, we got to get out. Thank you all for your texts and your comments. A lot of fun as always. He's Bic. I'm Sat. Thanks to Lena and Josh producing the show. All of you for listening and participating. We're back at it again tomorrow. And then draft is coming up on Friday. 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
5: In Abbotsford, some massive delays from a stalled dump truck on Highway 1 eastbound before Mount Lehman. That has the right lane blocked. And in Coquitlam, there's a medical emergency on Highway 1 westbound at the Kport interchange blocking the right lane. New project. Remember, any tool going into the ground could damage a gas line. 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In the 1130 News Traffic Center, I'm Gavin Lopez-Smith.
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3: 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Here's Tyler Zickel.
5: A very happy Wednesday, Sportsnet 650. Time now for another edition of the Vancouver Canadiens pregame show, brought to you live here on Sportsnet 650. I'm Tyler Zickel, Costa Pappas, our radio producer and engineer on this middle of the work week, and looking forward to getting to work tonight. Game 2 of 6 between your Canadiens and their hosts here in Oregon's Tualatin Valley. That's the High A affiliate of the Arizona Diamondbacks, the Hillsboro Hops. Great to be with you for Game 2 tonight. It's our first look at this brand new ballpark for the entire High A era, 2021 until 2025. We played across the parking lot. It used to be called Ron Tonkin Field. Now the sponsorship ran out. It was known as Hillsboro Ballpark last year, and they moved across the parking lot to this gem right off the highway in between Portland and Cannon Beach. Beautiful setting for what we hope is Vancouver's third win here in the second half. And with that, let's get to last night's series opener and tell you how it happened between the future Snakes and those soon-to-be Blue Jays. Well, the Seas trading zeros with Hillsboro in the first inning, but the Hops plating 3 runs in the bottom of the second, one of 2 crooked numbers that the Hops offense would post before the Canadians would get on the board. So it was 3 in the second and then 3 in the fifth. Canadian starter Nolan Perry, number 15 Blue Jays prospect, chased from the game after just 3 innings of work. He got the loss, as it turned out, but we'll get to that. So 6-0 Hillsboro going into the sixth, and shades of last week in Spokane over the final 4 innings. Couple of games last week at Avista Stadium where the Canadians found themselves in big holes early, but they've made things interesting in the later innings, really over the last 3-4 weeks. And that is a testament to our guest on the pregame show today, Vancouver Canadiens hitting coach Jonathan Davis, who we will hear from in just a bit. So when the Seas came to bat in the sixth, they were just looking to spoil the shutout. Sam Shaw worked a 1-out walk on 5 pitches to put a man on base for Alexi Hernandez, who has been one of the best hitters on the Canadiens roster all year. Well, Alexi Hernandez uncorked one, and it sounded on the broadcast like this last night. Tucker Thoman awaits on deck. Eric Snow in the hole. The Canadians trying to just continue to move the line.

0: They need a lot of base runners, down by a six-pack. 2-1. Ripped. Left center field and deep. No chance for Trent Youngblood to get there. That ball is gone. Alexi Hernandez gets to double-digit in homers. That's his 10th big fly of the year, and it's 6-2 Hillsborough. So Hernandez leaving the ballpark and getting to double digits in dingers. Second Canadian to do that. Carter Cunningham did so in a certainly significantly less amount of time. Carter Cunningham now in his third week up at AA, continuing to perform well for the Fisher Cats. But the Seas would use the long ball again in the seventh. The Iowa meat truck, Peyton Williams, who hit one 459 feet on Sunday in Spokane. Well, back-to-back games with a big fly for the Johnston, Iowa native. He led off the seventh in this fashion. And now a lefty-lefty matchup here to start this seventh inning. Next pitch. Fly ball hit well towards right center field. Long run for Slade Caldwell. He turns and looks, but it's onto the berm. Peyton Williams, a solo homer to begin the seventh. Second consecutive game with a big fly for the Iowa meat truck. And the score now 6-3 Hillsborough. Well, that would be the score until the bottom of the seventh. A crucial unearned run would score for the Hops. They had a leadoff single and then a line out to second where second baseman J.R. Freethy tried to throw back to first to double up the runner. The throw got by the first baseman Kentry Chirinos. That allowed Soler to get to second. A strikeout followed, but then Trent Youngblood would single to left with two outs. That brought home a huge insurance run. And with hindsight, that proved to be the game-winning run for the Hops because the Seas would get three more runs in the top of the eighth. A double from J.R. Freethy got it started. A walk from Sam Shaw followed. And Alexi Hernandez, already 2-for-3 with that home run you heard moments ago, he stepped up and hammered an 0-1 pitch for a three-run shot. His second two-homer game this season, 5 RBI for the Tinaco Venezuela native last night. He drove in 5 of the 6 C's scores, but they could not rally, especially in the ninth against closer Sawyer Hawks, who earned his league-best 9th save. He retired 5 straight batters. It is worth noting the C's had 2 on with 1 out in the 8th, but Hawks came on, strikeout, then in the ninth, ground out to end the game. Worth noting, Alexi Hernandez 3 hits, Peyton Williams had 2, J.R. Freethy with a couple of knocks at the bottom of the card. Those are 3 names to keep an eye and an ear out for as we get started at 6:35 tonight. But for now, a quick turn around last night's scores in the Northwest League before we take a break. The Seas losing here in Hillsborough 7-6. First half champion Eugene hosting the Everett Aqua Sox this week. And although it was 2-2 going into the sixth, the Frogs scoring single runs in the sixth, seventh, and ninth, and they beat the M's 5-2. And lastly, in Spokane, Tri-City racing out to a 4-0 lead. They would give up single runs in the fourth and fifth to the hometown Indians, but it's the Angels affiliate coming out on top in the Battle of Eastern Washington. Final score, 4-2. Meanwhile, in the Blue Jays organization last night, AAA Buffalo on the road at Iowa, 11-10 winners in 11 innings. Meanwhile, AA New Hampshire blank Somerset, the Yankees affiliate 4-0, and Single-A Dunedin losing 3-1 at home to Tampa as the DJs, much like the Canadians, trying to have a much better second half than first. That's your out-of-town scoreboard from yesterday. We will check on tonight's scores once we get to the play-by-play a little bit later. But for now, we'll take a break. And when we come back here on the Canadians pregame show, hitting coach Jonathan Davis. We spent about 12 minutes together after BP earlier this evening. You'll hear from him, the former big leaguer, and now in his second season, stewarding the Canadians' bats. That's next here on Sportsnet 650.
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3: Welcome back to the Vancouver Canadiens pregame show here on Sportsnet 650. Wednesday night in Hillsboro, Oregon, Tyler Zickel joined by the hitting coach for your Vancouver Canadiens, Jonathan Davis. JD, good day.
4: How you doing, Tyler? Good to be here, man.
3: The offense, let's get right to it. It's been fantastic. Last week in Spokane, crazy work from the bats. Tell me what you saw from the dugout as the boys had really an all-time franchise best six-game stretch, leading the league in average, on-base percentage, slugging percentage, homers, OPS, doubles, totals, bases, I could go on and on. Yeah. Tell me how that worked out for the guys.
4: Yeah, I honestly think it's a accumulation of like the work that's been put in by everybody, the staff, the guys, the players, the preparation that goes into each and every day. I think we've kind of did a good job of creating a system in terms of the staff and like how we go about the hitters meetings, how the guys go about preparing for the day. In terms of that preparation with the starter, understanding who we're facing in the bullpen, and I think most importantly how guys go up there and execute and have confidence. I think that's huge, and that's one thing they showed last week, so it was good.
3: The preparation, you mentioned that. I'm going to dive a little deeper because many things fans don't see is all the work that goes in every day beyond just batting practice on the field. There is so much cage time. You do one-on-ones with all the hitters. Peter Pedersreed Ripke, position player coach and assistant hitting coach this year, helping things out. All sorts of under the iceberg type scenarios. So can you just clue us in onto how much hitting happens before you're actually out on the field doing BP?
4: Yeah, I mean, every night, you know, we send out the reports to the guys, and you know, as a coach and a hitting coach, I have to do my due diligence to be able to prep myself for the opposing team, and you know, I think all together, you know, when you talk about the staff, you talk about Peter, Owen, Noah, Mayo, VR, and like the whole staff, really, they've done a good job of, you know, just helping me each and every day be able to, like, you know, point out little things here and there, whether that be he may be tipping or, you know, something small, you know. But I think all in all, you know, I can't go without saying, like, the amount of work and preparation and diligence that has come from our guys in terms of, like, getting better every day. Those guys, they come in, and usually at home we have early work, one-on-ones, two-on-twos, three-on-threes, or three-on-one, I'm sorry. And, you know, we get in there and we try to dive into what's happening in the game and how we can get their swing better, get them better from an approach standpoint. And I think overall we've done a pretty good job of that as a staff, and the players have done a good job as well.
3: It's been so great to watch you grow into this role as hitting coach. For those who don't know, I tell the story every so often on the broadcast, but I first met you, we first got to know each other when you were a player coming up through the Blue Jays system playing for the New Hampshire Fisher Cats in 2017 and 2018. And I am reminded how small the baseball industry is, one, and how circular things are. So after starring in the system for the Jays as a player, making it to the big leagues, having that success that you had and that experience you got to enable yourself to have under your belt, how are you imparting that to these hitters in year two as the hitting coach for the Seas?
4: I think the biggest thing, you know, we talk about it a lot from as a group, is like leaning into their leverage, leaning into what they do well, and not trying to do too much, but being who they are, understanding who they are, having an understanding of their swing, understanding of what they can handle, what they can't handle, what they're looking for, probably what they should lay off of, right? And sometimes as hitters, we try to do too much by trying.

0: to cover his best pitch. We try to, you know, just tell the guys, you know, whether that's, you know, a situation coming up and it's like, hey, this guy has a good changeup or a good slider, let's lay off with that until two strikes, right? Let's hunt our pitch until, you know, we have to protect and have a teammate bat, right? So I think that these guys have started to understand what it's like to really make the pitcher come to them, and two strikes, then we buckle up and, you know, we fight and we compete. So that's what we try to do.
1: Tell me about some of these individual performers on this club. I have been very impressed that no matter the score, it seems like 1 through 9, guys have a plan, as you've already discussed, and they come up with a sense of urgency to not necessarily swing out of their shoes or make something big happen, but just to keep the line moving.
0: Right.
1: We've also promoted some guys, starting with Arjun Amala, of course, Carter Cunningham, an all-time great Vancouver Canadian in the high A era because of a great success this year in part, and his character off the field as well, maybe even bigger. Who are some guys on this roster right now who have really impressed you? I'm sure you could say every guy, but give me a couple that you have been especially wowed by in terms of, yes, their on-field success, but the way they've gone about their business as professionals.
0: Yeah, I would say for sure Tucker Thoman is one of the guys that I've seen and worked with over the past few years, and seeing him grow and mature as a player but also a person. You know, when I came in last year, he was one of the guys that, you know, I got a chance to work with early on, and seeing him grow from where he was then and to where he is now, being able to like prepare himself for the day, we talk about an approach and what he's trying to do and attack every pitcher. You know, he's kind of starting to understand who he is as a player and what he can handle and what he can't handle. And it's just awesome to see. And then, you know, now he's to a point where he can help other guys, you know. So being able to be a leader on this team and help other guys, lefties, righties, whatever it may be, but matchups, you know, he does a great job. And you can see the success that he's having right now. I think it's a tribute to, you know, coaches in the past, Nash Knight, you know, and some other coaches that he's had. And, you know, I just try to really emphasize the things that he knows, but sometimes we forget as players. And so, you know, he's done a good job of being consistent. Again, not trying to do too much, but just show that consistency each and every day. And then the other guy is Alexis, a guy that, you know, came over from Boston that we really liked, you know, and, you know, you can see now why he's such a special player.
1: Totally.
0: I always say, like, you know, he can go deep at any moment. You know?
1: Yeah, we saw that last night. He hit 2 home runs, light work, 5 RBI.
0: Exactly. So he's a guy that really has a short, compact swing. And when he doesn't try to do too much and get outside of himself, he can hit with the best of them, man. And it's fun being around him and seeing him do his work every day, because the way he goes about it, he knows what he wants to do. He knows his swing. Now, I think, like I said, it's a matter of him growing and maturing and understanding the game, and really just not even so much as a swing standpoint, but like understanding that, you know, he can be himself every day. It's not going to be a good day every day, but like if he comes out and does the simple things, that he's going to have success, you know. So
1: we're chopping it up with Canadians hitting coach Jonathan Davis. JD, just a couple more for you before I let you go and get ready for the game tonight. I want to talk about some newcomers. Kind of a mixed bag of newcomers. 3 guys we know and 1 guy that we just met for the first time about a week ago, 9 games to be precise. Let's lead off with Eric Snow.
0: Yeah.
1: He's been a great addition to this lineup, a guy who can, on defense, play all over the infield. Maybe one of the shortest guys on the roster, but the kid packs some punch, and he gets on base. Just kind of a tough AB for opposing pitchers. Yeah. What have you seen from Eric, as much as I've enjoyed watching from the broadcast booth?
0: Yeah, I mean, I would describe him as somebody who's reliable, a player that's reliable, and he's a gamer, you know. Watching him every day, it's like one of those, he's kind of like an Ernie Clement.
1: I see that for sure.
0: You know, there's nothing like that's going to wow you, but like when he plays the game, you want to see him play.
1: Yes.
0: You know something's going to happen. You know he's going to make the play. You know he's going to come up big in a certain situation. And so like he's one of those baseball players that you really don't see too often these days.
1: You're so right about that.
0: And I enjoy watching him play and go about his business. He's a great clubhouse guy. Just good to have.

0: three more guys I want to ask about. We can all do it all in one. And then a 30,000-foot view, final word, just to give me your prognostication for the rest of the season as we just begin the second half last week.
1: All right.
0: Three guys just off the injured list who figure to make big impacts, and one already has. Sam Shaw, the Victoria, B.C. kid. He's come out swinging.
1: Yeah.
0: Then we got Jake Casey and Matt Vallée back. Jake making his debut after the injured list last night.
1: Yeah.
0: Had a hit, looked pretty solid.
1: Yeah.
0: And then Matt Vallée tonight sprinting all over center field, being that second leadoff man in the nine hole. Yeah, Tell me about those three guys.
1: Yeah, so Sammy is exciting to watch. I think, you know, from a baseball standpoint, he has all the tools. You know, he can run, he can hit, for average, he can hit for power. I think he just needs time. I think he'll develop into a great player. Jake Casey has a lot of pop. I think, you know, he can contribute in terms of, like, the power and the OPS and contributing in that factor. He can run and go get it out there in the outfield. You'll be surprised. I think he's one of the fastest on the team.
0: Let's go.
1: And not fastest Valley.
0: Yeah, for sure.
1: But,
0: okay.
1: but he
0: Valley's
1: is
0: Valley's not Billy Hamilton.
1: Yeah. So Valley, you know, he can run, really uses the legs well. 80 grade, I think. And, you know, I think he's going to be able to get on base. So, you know, you add those guys to a lineup who kind of haven't been having some success, then you're going to score some runs. I think we'll, down the stretch, we'll surprise some people. But, you know, going back to what we're going to do the rest of the season, I think, you know, Mayo, we had a team meeting and Mayo kind of homed in on three things. It was our focus, our desire, and no fear. All right. So that was our three things now that I'm trying to emphasize to the guys and continue to, like, keep it on their minds. Hey, like, we got to stay focused. We got to prepare every day. We got to not give away at bats. We got to know what we're going into. Right. We got to have desire. Right. That's the will to win, the passion. We got to bring that every day, that energy. We can't go without that, especially with a group who doesn't necessarily have on paper what you wouldn't say is, like, the most talented group. But it's definitely a group that can get it done, definitely a group that has some skill, right? So we got to bring that energy and that desire, and then no fear, right? Playing the game relentlessly, right? That's a term that we use in our hitting department, is relentless. So I think if we do those three things, we'll look up at the end of the year and say it was a good one. So
0: I'm fired up, and I'm not picking up the sticks, but the Canadians offense has been fired up, especially in the second half, and that is in big part due to your success. Our guest today on the Vancouver Canadians pregame show, hitting coach Jonathan Davis. JD, thanks
1: appreciate
0: for your time.
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0: More Canadians pregame show next on Sportsnet 650.
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Ballpark. And we told you about last night's loss. We heard from hitting coach Jonathan Davis. Some good stuff from JD. And he is the last guy, Jonathan Davis, to pump his own tires, toot his own horn, but was a terrific minor leaguer in the Blue Jays system and put together a very respectable big league career as well. And the offense certainly thriving under Jonathan Davis's tutelage. And speaking of that offense, let's dive right into the starting lineups for tonight. First, for your hometown Hillsboro Hops, as they take the field under manager Mark Reed. Jose Mejia makes his series debut, did not play last night. He's the left fielder tonight. Then it's the switch-hitting second baseman, J.D. Dix. Dix ranked as the number six Diamondbacks prospect, according to MLB Pipeline. Last night, 0-for-3 with a run scored and a walk. By the way, prospect rankings, very much a theme for this current edition of Hillsboro's club. They have 11 of the top 30 D-backs prospects on their roster. And in the starting lineup tonight alone, there are six. J.D. Dix, the first of those six, 1-9. Yasiel Soler, 2-for-4 last night. He bats third tonight. Drove in a run. He scored twice. He's the third baseman and number 20 D-backs prospect, followed by the number 17 farmhand catcher Carlos Vera Honda. First time clapping eyes on the young backstop. And last night he had a very impressive game. Not only hit a two-run home run, but he threw out three Canadians on the bases, two would-be base stealers, and one guy he picked off at third in the first. So Carlos Vera Honda already making an impact in this series, and it's only game two tonight. Number two D-backs prospect, Cason Cunningham, the 18th overall pick in last year's draft. He makes his second consecutive start at shortstop. Last night, a hustle double and four at-bats. He is a dynamic young player. He'll celebrate his 21st birthday coming up tomorrow. So today is the last day of his teenage years for Cason Cunningham. He bats fifth before DH Modafi Marte hits sixth. Marte, that is, carried the offense last night for the Baby Snakes. Batting lower in the order than tonight. Again, tonight batting sixth. Last night batting ninth. 3-for-4 with a double. And he also helped the Hops race out to a 3-0 lead with an RBI single in the second. So Marte now batting sixth tonight, followed by the son of Cubs manager Craig Counsell. It's Brady. Brady's been on the roster for the Hops all season. We first met him when these two teams faced off at the Nat at the end of April. Counsell did not play last night, but tonight batting seventh and playing position of first base. The number 29 D-backs prospect, Avery Owusu-Asiedu. He's the right fielder, did not play last night as well. He will bat eighth before a guy who was surprisingly dynamic at the bottom of the card last night returns to the number nine spot tonight, Zake Josefa. He spells his name like Jakey, J-A-K-E-Y, but according to the pronunciation guide for the Hillsboro Hops, it's Zake, and his last name, Joseph with an A on the end, Josefa. That's a little bit more traditional than Zake, but no matter what he's called, he certainly has some pop. 1-for-4 last night with an RBI. He will play center field, all behind the right-handed starter, David Hageman. Hageman 1-3 with a 4.37 ERA entering tonight's start. Hageman is the number 8 D-backs prospect, and so far on the year, 9 starts, 35 innings, 44 strikeouts. So this is a guy, when he's on, certainly can rack up the Ks. Most recently for Hageman, I'm looking at the wrong year. Let me refresh my page. I was doing a little research from his pro debut season in 2025, where he faced the Canadians in August. But this season, he first faced the Seas on April 28th. That was at the Nat, just his second turn of the season, 3 innings, 2 runs, 3 hits, including an Arjun Namala home run, 2 walks, and he did strike out 6 in those 3 innings. That's one shy of what became his single-game season high of 7 on May 30th against Everett. Well, his most recent start was against Everett as well. That was June 18th at Everett Memorial Stadium. 4 innings, 3 runs, 8 hits. One of those hits a home run, of course, when they play at that bandbox that is Everett Memorial Stadium. Home runs flying out all over the place. So if you only limit the Aqua Sox to 1 home run over 4 innings, that's actually a decent outing. He also hit a batter, walked 2, and he struck out 4. In the month of June, Hageman in 3 starts, 0-1 with a 4.50 ERA, 14 innings, opponents batting .288. So the Canadians, who have been swinging as hot bats as anybody in the Northwest League over the last 10 days, if they can keep that going tonight, they certainly have some room for success against the right-handed starter who hails from Egg Harbor City, New Jersey. Well, now for the Canadians. Their manager, Jose Mayorga, who recently passed 250 career wins as a Blue Jays minor league manager. Mayo, as he's known, has his 1-9 like this.
Victoria native Sam Shaw, he's at the top of the card again. Last night playing left. Tonight, he's the designated hitter. Shaw went 1-for-3 with 2 runs scored and a couple of walks.

0: Miami with 14 walks and 14 RBI in 12 games played since his return from thoracic outlet syndrome surgery. Shaw, very dynamic at the top of the card. Looking for more of that tonight. A two-homer game from Alexi Hernandez yesterday. He is back in the two-hole playing right field, and he has reached base in six consecutive games. So, too, has the three-hole hitter. That's first baseman Peyton Williams. He's riding a six-game on-base streak, and he has a hit in his last six, thanks in part to his two-for-four performance yesterday. Had a big solo homer to start the seventh. And with his home run yesterday and homer that traveled nearly 460 feet on Sunday in Spokane, Peyton Williams, with nearly 1,000 feet of home run over his last two big swings in these last two games. So we'll see if he can continue to add to that as the route for the Iowa meat truck gets longer and longer. Cleanup batter tonight is the second baseman, Eric Snow. He's reached base in all nine games since coming up from single-A Dunedin. Last night, he singled in three at-bats and had a walk. And then a rare hitless performance from Tucker Tolman. He's batting fifth tonight after going 0-for-4 yesterday. Tolman, entering last night's game, had a hit in 11 straight and reached base in 13 in a row. But last night, the baseball gods, they humble everybody. So Tolman goes back to zero and looks to restart a streak tonight. Maddox Latta takes the field here at Hillsborough for the first time this year. Didn't play yesterday. He has 53 games under his belt so far this season as a Canadian, 46 hits, and a guy who has been really tearing the cover off the ball of late. Lots of triple-digit exit velocity from Latta. Keep an eye on the sixth spot in the order tonight. It's all sixes for Maddox. In fact, three of them, though hopefully he's not feeling too devilish. The shortstop wears number six on his back, and of course, shortstop is position number six in your scorebook. So Maddox Latta looking to do some damage from there. J.R. Freethy has been heating up. His average is north of 200 for the first time all year, and he is tied for the most games played as a Canadian this season, along with Alexi Hernandez. They're both on the field for the 59th time this season tonight. Freethy yesterday, 2-for-4 with a double, also scored a run. He is swinging his best bat of the season. He has now reached base and has a hit in 4 in a row. Alex Stone returning to the Canadians over the weekend in Spokane. He was in the upper minors this year, gets the start at catcher tonight as he continues to rehab from injury. And finally, the second Canadian on the roster after we started the year with one, then had none for months. Sam Shaw joined us about 2 weeks ago now. And this guy, the pride of St. Joseph-du-Lac, Quebec, Matt Vallée. He is making his first start since returning from the injured list. You may remember early in the season down in Pasco, Washington, Vallée chasing a fly ball in the third game of the year, and he smacked into the wall, injured his ankle, was out for over 2 months. But now he's back, and he is ready to get it going as the speedster at the bottom of the card. He will man center field tonight in his much-awaited return to healthy active duty. All those nine in support of the 19-year-old starter, Johnny King. King making his team-high 14th start of the year tonight, 2-1 with a 2.47 ERA. He's got three pitches, fastball, curveball, changeup, and we'll see how he uses all three. He has been one of the success stories for the Canadiens rotation and the pitching staff all season long. Oh, the teams are out from their dugouts. They are on the field for the anthems, which means it's time for us to close shop on the Vancouver Canadiens pregame show. We'll take a break, but when we come back, first pitch on a Wednesday night in Oregon's Tualatin Valley. It's the Canadiens taking on the Hops here on Sportsnet 650.
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2: In Abbotsford, still some big delays from a stalled dump truck on Highway 1 eastbound before Mount Lehman. That has the right lane blocked, and there's a medical emergency in Coquitlam on Highway 1 westbound at the Cape Horn Interchange in the right lane. 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
13: 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Let's get you out to the park. Here's Tyler Zickel.
0: It's Wednesday, June 24th, 2026, and it's time for Canadians Baseball on Sportsnet 650. Hello and welcome, everyone. Tyler Zickel joining you live from the brand new Hops Ballpark here in Hillsboro, Oregon. Tonight, your Vancouver Canadians taking on the High A affiliate of the Arizona Diamondbacks, the Hillsboro Hops. Great to have you along here in the middle of the work week. Our radio producer and engineer tonight is Costa Pappas. He's holding it down at the brand new studios for Sportsnet. Less new now, but still new-ish. And cheers to KP getting us on the radio tonight. First pitch through the final out as the Canadians look to even this six-game series, one game apiece after two games through tonight's action. Well, last night the Canadians fell behind 6-0 after five. They made it interesting from the seventh through the ninth, and a big two-homer game from Alexi Hernandez, a big reason why the game was closer than we thought it would be. He is batting second tonight, and the Canadians looking to take it to Hop starter David Hageman. Well, we gave you the lineups in the pregame show, but if you missed them, we'll go through them real quick right here, right now. For the C's, Sam Shaw, Alexi Hernandez, Peyton Williams, Eric Snow, Tucker Tolman, Maddox Latta, J.R. Freethy, Alex Stone, and Matthew Vallée, with the left-handed starter and teenage lefty Johnny King making his 14th start of the year. Meanwhile, the Hops, who just took the field here at Hillsboro, feature Jose Mejia, J.D. Dixon, Yasiel Soler, Carlos Vera Honda, followed by Kasem Cunningham and Modafi Marte. Then it's Brady Council, Avery Owusu-Asidu, and Yake Josefa, all in support of the number 8 D-backs prospect, David Hageman, who is on the mound right now getting all lathered up to begin this ballgame. Hageman, a tall drink of water and a tough assignment for the Canadians' offense tonight. 6'4", 215-pounder from Egg Harbor City, New Jersey. He went to Holy Spirit High School, then on to West Virginia. Former Mountaineer facing the Canadians tonight. And we posited this trivia question to listeners over the weekend. Well, what former Vancouver Canadians pitcher starred at West Virginia? Well, none other than Alec Manoah. So a good pedigree of starting pitching coming out of WVU over the last, let's call it, 8 years or so. David Hageman starting his pro career with the Texas Rangers. Rangers picking him up in the draft. They did so with the 133rd overall pick in 2024. That was a fourth-round selection for the Rangers. And then the Merrill Kelly trade is what sent Hageman over to the D-backs. Merrill Kelly going to the Rangers. David Hageman and two other pitchers, a couple of lefties, coming back to the D-backs in that deal. That happened on July 31st of last year. So Hageman in his first season in the D-backs organization, ready to go tonight as Sam Shaw strides to the plate wearing the black top, and the Canadians matching that with a black hat. Meanwhile, the Hops, they've got home whites on tonight. Hops in script, a navy blue across their chest, and a two-tone hat. Navy blue crown. There we go. and a neon green, or as Chris Georges likes to say, slime green brim, giving it a good look, a distinctive look, here in Oregon's Tualatin Valley. Shaw climbing in left side. He serves as the designated hitter tonight. The right-handed starter is ready. And now the pitch from Hageman. That's up and away. And we begin our game with Bull.

One. That's 6:39 p.m. first pitch. And now the Canadians have their leadoff man leading in the count, one ball, no strikes. You may be able to hear the voices of the Hops over our crowd mic right now. We're going to roll through that for the top of the first, and then when we get to the bottom, I'm going to adjust the position of that crowd mic. It needs to be outside of their window. It is currently in their booth. I'll explain all of that as our broadcast continues. Last pitch in for a strike, and now Hageman's next offering. The 1-1 is hit high in the air, but way foul off to the left. So the count now 1-2. Shaw last night 1-for-3 with 2 runs scored and a couple of walks. Sam has been very productive since he was activated off the injured list just about 2 weeks ago now. Hageman set at the belt. Now the 1-2 pitch. Fastball outside. And the count levels up once again. It's now 2-2. Now for Shaw, game number 13 as a Canadian after undergoing thoracic outlet syndrome surgery in a bit of an emergency situation. And now it looks like we've got a bit of a timeout situation here now as the umpires, home plate umpire Byron Matos and base umpire Bryce Bobbledyke, they will get together to talk about something here as we have opportunities for the crowd mic to get helped out by Seth Hoyland, one of the voices of the Hops. Thank you, Seth. Let's try that now. Oh, that's beautiful. Seth Hoyland, doing it all. Number 3 voice of the Hops, and my assistant tonight setting up the crowd mic. All right, away we go. The 2-2. Fastball just below the zone. That's a good take by Shaw. And now he jumps ahead of Hageman. 3 balls and 2 strikes. Canadians trying to put their first man of the game on base. And now Hageman from the belt kicks and delivers the 3-2. It is inside, ball 4. So a leadoff walk for the Victoria, BC native. And that's how the Canadians have their first base runner of the ball game. So now Alexi Hernandez, the 2-homer game last night, part of a 3-for-4 showing for the Tinaco Venezuela native. Also drove in 5 of the 6 runs the Canadians scored. Trying to keep that production going here as Hageman sets up in the stretch. Here's the first pitch. Alexi squares to bunt, pulls back, takes a strike, and the count is 0-1. It's Carlos Villalonga in the crouch tonight, joining Hageman in the starting battery for manager Mark Reed. We'll set the rest of the Hillsborough defense after an 0-1 pitch to Alexi. Hageman deals, and Alexi sends a soft roller towards shortstop, charging his case in Cunningham, and all he's got is a play in first, but he makes it for out number one. So Kaysen Cunningham handling shortstop for a second consecutive game in this series, joined on the left side of the infield by third baseman Yasel Soler. J.D. Dix has the keystone tonight, and the son of Cubs manager Craig Counsell, that's Brady Counsell over at first. Right to left in the outfield, Avery Owusu-Asidu, Zake Yosefa, and Jose Mejia. Here's the Iowa meat truck, Peyton Williams, who had a home run as part of a 2-for-4 performance yesterday. First pitch. Breaking ball outside to the big lefty. It's 1-0. 39 games for P. Willie as a Canadian this year. 42 hits, including 15 for extra bases. That makes his average .296. He doesn't have enough at-bats to qualify for the league leaderboard. The 1-0 finds the zone at the knees for a called strike. So it levels the count 1-1. Well, .296, if P. Willie was on that league leaderboard, would be the 4th best batting average in the circuit. Right now, the team leader is Tucker Tolman, batting .289. 1-1. Breaking ball, called strike. That's a 4-pitch mix for Hageman. Fastball, slider, and changeup are his primary 3. Late last year, once he joined the Diamondbacks organization, he started to add something that he describes as a curveball, but pitching coach Blake Nation says is more of a sweeper. It's a sweeper here on the 1-2, and it swung on and missed for strike 3. That's a big second out for Hageman and the Hops. They're trying to keep the Canadians off the scoreboard here in the opening inning. Saw still at second base, and now it's Eric Snow. Snow just keeps on keeping on. All 9 games as a Canadian have seen him on base. Has a hit in 8 of 9, batting .333 in his short stint in high A, and now swings at the first pitch, fouling it up the third baseline for a strike.

0: Last night, Snow singled in three at-bats. His hit came with one out in the eighth after Alexi Hernandez had hit a three-run home run earlier in the frame. In fact, Snow got on base and then reached second as the potential tying run, but was stranded there. Also had a walk in yesterday's game. 0-1 from Hageman, and Snow sends it foul behind home plate. It's quickly 0-2. Another hot day here in the Pacific Northwest. 28 degrees at first pitch tonight. That's about 82 degrees Fahrenheit. Sunny skies, strong breezes. In fact, they're more like gusts, 13 to 20 miles per hour, blowing left to right across your dial. 0-2 pitch. On the ground towards second base. Two hops for J.D. Dix. He fields at shoulder height and throws on to first to retire Snow and the side, 4-3. A leadoff walk, but nothing more. And the Canadians are held scoreless here in the opening inning. As starter for the Canadians, Johnny King looks to do the same to the hops when we come back.
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0: Johnny King on the slope here in the bottom of the first is his first pitch to the leadoff man. Jose Mejia is swung on and missed. And away we go here in the home half of the opening frame, tied at zero. One strike pitch. Fastball in there. It's 0-2. Mejia, J.D. Dix, and Yasiel Soler do up against the teenage left-hander here in the opening frame. Canadians had a leadoff walk in the top half, and the next three were retired. Mejia taking a fastball up and out. And now the right-hand hitting left fielder trailing King, one ball and two strikes. King now tied for the team lead as he makes his 14th start of the year tonight. The pitch, and it swung on, hit in the air foul, down the right field line and out of play. So 1-2 it remains on Jose, who enters tonight's game batting 250 in his first 26 games as a hop. He was not a part of the club when they came to the Nat back in April. The next pitch, line back up the middle. That's a base hit. Over to get it in the left center field gap is center fielder Matt Vallée. He's able to get it in quickly, but Mejia with a leadoff single. A time now to check on the defensive alignment for the Canadians tonight. Flanking Vallée in the outfield are J.R. Freethy in left and Alexi Hernandez in right. Peyton Williams will hold the runner aboard at first. Eric Snow handles second base tonight with Maddox Latta, the shortstop, joining him up to middle. And there's Tucker Thoman at third. J.D. Dix gets a curveball and takes the strike. It's 0-1. Catcher Alex Stone flashing signals for King and the Canadians' bullpen in this one. Johnny working from the stretch. A switch hitter at the plate batting from the right side as the 0-1 is delivered in. And now it's 1-1. Dix playing in his first ever game against the Canadians last night, 0-for-3 with a run scored after he worked a walk. Has had a good start to his hops career, a .296 batter in six games. Now the 1-1, down low. So two balls into strike. Dix, the number six D-backs prospect, according to MLB Pipeline, this is a very loaded roster for the hops right now. 11 of the top 30 D-backs farmhands that are ranked are

Now, the first inning has been the bugaboo for Johnny King so far this year. It is remarkable the difference in his success in inning number one versus two, even through six. He has pitched into the sixth once in his 14 starts now. Chance, of course, to do it tonight, but the pitch count will be his biggest enemy. Yasiel Soler is next, and the curveball cuts the inside edge to the right-handed slugger for a strike. In the first inning this year, King has an ERA of 6.57. Every other inning, save for the sixth, it's sub 2. 0-1 on the ground towards shortstop. Ladd has got it, throws to second. They get one. The throw to first goes over the first baseman. They're going to try and score the runner, and here he is to score on an E4 to make it 1-0 Hops here in the opening inning. A slow-developing play, as that ball was not hit terribly hard. In fact, so soft it registered at 66 miles per hour. Latta did a nice job going to get it. They got the second of the two runners on base at second base, and then Eric Snow, when he tried to sling it to first for a double play, sailed it over the 6'5" first baseman Peyton Williams. So there's a man at first, one out, a run in, and now it's the next man, Carlos Virahanda, who takes high for ball one. So a fielder's choice, 6-4 is how Soler reaches base, and Dix is out at second, but Mejia scores on the E4. 1-0. That's high ball one. Make it two, in fact. So 2-0 on Virahanda, who last night hit his second home run in six games as a Hop. That was a two-run shot as part of a three-run inning. King looking for a ground ball here. The 2-0, fastball high. Errors dooming the Canadians last night. They made three, which matches a single-game season high. The great irony is that the Seas entered last night's game as the best fielding club in the Northwest League. 3-0 pitch, and it splits the plate for a strike. The count's now 3-1. Well, an unearned run scored for Hillsborough in the bottom of the seventh last night. That put them back up by four, and they would win by one. That run. 3-1 pitch, a fastball up. And it's a one-out walk to put two men aboard for Casey Cunningham. As of now, that's an unearned run, but if Hillsborough keeps putting men on base, whether it's via hit or walk, there is a chance that run could become an Ernie. And with that in mind, pitching coach Eric Yardley hustling out for an early visit with his young lefty. Johnny, one of the most youthful players in the Northwest League right now. Of course, there are a few youngsters on Hillsborough's roster, including the next man due up. We've got a battle of teenagers on deck. Kaysen Cunningham, 19 for one more day. He will turn 20 tomorrow. Johnny King will not end his teenage days until a month from now. July 26th will be his 20th birthday. But Hillsborough going through a bit of a youth movement right now. Once Cunningham turns 20 tomorrow, six of their 14 position players will be just 20 years old. Their youngest pitcher, a few 21-year-olds. So away we go with Yardley back in the dugout first base side. Here's the pitch to Cunningham. And in this battle of lefties, a fastball starts it with a strike. So an early error after a couple of hits, helping Hillsborough take their current 1-0 lead. King from the center of the rubber comes set at the belt. Check of the lead man. And now the 0-1 misses outside. 96 on the gun, but it's 1-1. At Cunningham last night, 1-for-4 with a hustle double. He's a .244 batter in his first 11 games here in High A. The 1-1 from King. And it's hit in the air down the left field line, but it's got some serious slice and will disappear out of sight. So 1-2 now on the San Antonio, Texas native, who was the 18th overall pick in last year's draft out of Lady Bird Johnson High School. King with the signal from Stone. Now the 1-2 pitch. Breaking ball outside. The curve from King leveling the count 2-2. Kaysen is spelled K-A-Y-S-O-N. Kaysen.

0: Soler at second, Vera Honda at first, the 2-2. Cunningham swings and whacks one in the air, foul ground third base side. Tolman looks like he's got room, checks for the dugout, and it gets into said dugout as the battle continues. Maybe Tolman might have had a chance if that ball was a little higher on contact to set himself up at the railing and then lean over to make the catch. But that parabola on the flight of the ball did not have very much space underneath it. I did not do well in high school algebra and geometry. I could not tell you how to measure the inside of a parabola. 2-2 again, and a fastball is just off the plate outside. So the count fills up, and this first inning teetering on the edge right now for Johnny King. This will be his 24th pitch of the stanza, looking for his second out. Here comes the payoff, and it's fisted foul. High heat at 95. Cunningham with a defensive swing, and he's able to stay alive. A run has already scored here in the inning. Hillsborough with back-to-back hits to start the stanza. A fielder's choice plus an error, then a walk. 3-2 again. And a breaking ball hits softly on the ground towards second. Snow's got one play. That's to first. And he gets it there in time to retire Cunningham 4-3. So both runners advance. It's now second and third with two outs for one of the most productive hops hitters in last night's Hillsborough win. That's the DH, Modafi Marte, who, batting ninth yesterday, went 3-for-4 with a double. Also drove in a run. He has raised his average to .281, the seventh best in the Northwest League today. King reverts to the wind and delivers. His fastball near the kneecap for Marte. That's ball one. Last night, the 60th game of the season for Modafi. He is one of the most used players by manager Mark Reed. 1-0, swing and a miss. Bottom fell out of that curveball, and the count is now 1-1. Now Marte with 61 hits on the year. That is tied for the eighth most in the circuit. This is his second season as a hop, trying to graduate to Double-A Amarillo. 1-1, breaking ball for a strike. That was a confident curveball from King. And now he gets the advantage in the count. One ball and two strikes. Two men in scoring position. A one-run lead for Hillsborough. The pitch. And a breaking ball knocked over the mound. Tough play at second base. Snow's got it. Quick transition. Throw to first. And they got him. Bang, bang play to save a run. And it ends the inning. You can hear the boos from the Hillsborough faithful. That was close. But it goes the C's way, though a run has scored. Hillsborough gets an unearned run on two hits. They strand two, a big error in the inning, but plenty of time to make it up. The C's coming to bat for the second time tonight when we return.
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Tyler Zickel with you live. Costa Pappas, our radio producer and engineer tonight. Tucker Tolman, Vancouver's third baseman, leading things off against hop starter David Hageman, who worked around a leadoff walk to retire three straight after that. First pitch, Tolman takes a fastball for a strike. Well, last night, Tucker saw his 11-game hitting streak and 13-game on-base streak come to an end after going 0-for-4 with two Ks and two flyouts. He gets a one-strike pitch, and he sends it on the ground off the diving mitt of the first baseman, Brady Council, fielded by second baseman J.D. Dix, and throwing over to the pitcher covering. That's some nifty teamwork from the future Diamondbacks. It goes into your scorebook 3-4-1 on the ground out. Council and Dix high-five each other after the play. That's Tolman hit it sharply.

0: And he's now 0-for-5 to start the week. Here's Maddox Latta coming to the plate in this ballpark for the first time in his career. Did not play yesterday. First pitch from Hageman to the righty, and a slider in for a strike. Latta playing in his 54th game as a C this year. He's been with us since opening night, batting a very respectable 243. 0-1. Line drive back up the middle. There's a base hit. Now Latta continuing to pepper that middle part of the field over this last week of action. We last saw Maddox in the lineup as the leadoff man on Sunday. He went 0-for-5 to snap his 10-game on base streak. But back on base tonight, one out, a man on, and switch hitting left fielder J.R. Freethy is next. Now, Freethy has been stringing together some very good series, let alone individual games. Last week in Spokane, 6-for-20 with 2 doubles and 2 homers as he takes the first pitch for his strike. Now over his last 24 at-bats, counting his 2-for-4 performance yesterday, he's got 8 hits in those 24. That's math even I can do. He's batting .333 over his last 7 games played. He has raised his season average to .211 as he whacks the next pitch foul, and the count is now 0-2. Game 59 for JR. He and Alexi Hernandez have been neck and neck for the team lead in games played. Best ability is availability, and those guys have been in the lineup almost every single day. Hageman at the belt, 0-2, and his fastball's outside to make it 1-ball-2-strikes. Now the tying run is aborted first, and the go-ahead run is at the dish. Freethy with plenty of pop to put the Canadians on top 2-1. It's only 325 to the corners here at this new ballpark, 400 to dead center. Snap throw to first, and Latta, the team leader in steals, dives back ahead of the tag. Maddox has 9. The league leader, for some context, the guy in the third base dugout with a night off tonight, outfielder for the Hops, Trent Youngblood, he has swiped 23 bags this season. Remarkable. The 1-2 pitch. Fastball up. So 2-2 on Freethy with Alex Stone on deck and Matt Vallée awaiting in the hole. Bottom third of the order now for the Canadians, beginning with Freethy. Latta with a decent lead off of first, where he is held on by Brady Council, who has to deal with the setting sun in his eyes. 2-2 pitch, way upstairs. So 3-2-strikes on the Rockland, California native. Now the Seas do have some schema against David Hageman. He has pitched against them once before. That was April 28th back at the Nat. 2 runs, 3 hits in 3 innings. He did strike out 6 that night. Now the payoff to Freethy, and it's a slider taken for strike 3. I think JR was looking for something a little firmer than that breaking ball. But Hageman collects his second K over 7 batters faced, and now with a man aborted first and 2 outs, right-hand hitting catcher Alex Stone is next. As Stoney made his 2026 C's season debut over the weekend in Spokane. First pitch, fastball swung on, popped up foul off to the right out of play. Stone went 1-for-3 with an infield single and a walk on Saturday night. Began this season in the upper minors, split time between AA and AAA, but after an injury, there was no place on the roster for him once he got healthy, so that's why he's here, to get some reps. 0-1. On the ground towards short, Cunningham fields the 2-hopper. He goes the short way for an inning-ending fielder's choice at second base, and the Seeds have to settle for a 1-out single for Maddox Latta here in the top of the second inning. Hops lead 1-0 after an inning and a half. We go to the bottom of the second. That's next on Sportsnet 650.
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2: In Abbotsford, still a stalled dump truck on Highway 1 eastbound before Mount Lehman. That has the right lane blocked, and also a crash in Surrey on Highway 17 westbound after 104th Avenue in the right lane. 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
13: 1-0 Hillsborough as we begin the bottom of the second. Johnny King, the Seas starter, back to work against the bottom third of Hillsborough's order. And his first pitch to Brady Council, swung on and missed by the righty for strike one. Hillsborough used a couple of singles and a throwing error on a fielder's choice attempt in the bottom of the first to score the lone run of this game as the next pitch is up and away. Council making his series debut tonight, as is the man on deck, Avery Owusu-Asidu. And Zake Yosefa do up third in the inning as the 1-1 comes home, and it's in the dirt, 2-1. It was a 29-pitch first inning for the 19-year-old lefty. So King looking for some efficiency, trying to expedite this bottom of the second inning and keep Hillsborough in front by just a run. 2-1 on the ground towards third, a high hop fielded by Tolman. Sets his feet, fires a seed over to first, and retires Council 5-3. Three consecutive batters retired now by King. And now Avery Owusu-Asiedu standing in right side. The hulking right fielder is the number 29 D-backs prospect per MLB pipeline, not having a season he wanted to have so far, batting just 169 in 59 games. First pitch. Fastball swung on, popped up foul, first base side. Stone, the catcher, gives it a look, but it's out of play. Avery with 34 hits this year in his first season as a Hob. Of those 34, 15 have been for extra bases, 8 doubles, a triple, and 6 homers. 0-1. Fly ball, back a second. Eric Snow and Maddox Latta converge. Who's it going to be? It'll be Latta taking charge as the shortstop to make the catch. So a couple of quick outs for King. In fact, he has retired the first two batters here in his second inning of work on a combined 5 pitches. And now Zake Yosefa standing in his way. Hey, Yosefa last night, 1-for-4. His hit drove in a run. He later scored. The 280 batter in his first 6 games gets the first pitch from King. And it's a fastball for his strike. Top of the card would be next. King would love to say Jose Mejia for the third. 0-1. Line drive up the middle. Diving is Latta, but it's past the shortstop into center. And a 2-out base hit for the number 9 man prolongs this bottom of the second inning. So the first time through the order for King tonight features 1 run on 3 hits, 1 walk, and no strikeouts, which is rare for King. Johnny entered tonight with 66 punchouts on the season, tied for the 9th most in the Northwest League. The 19-year-old averaging 12.5 strikeouts per 9 innings pitched entering this start tonight. Mejia, the next man, takes the first pitch at the knees for a called strike. Jose sent a 1-2 pitch into center in the first at-bat in the bottom of the first. Later scored on the error by second baseman Eric Snow. 0-1. Tapped foul at the plate. It's quickly 0-2. Mejia listed at 5'11", 175 pounds. He is one of those 6 soon-to-be or already 20-year-olds on the roster for the Hops. 2-strike pitch. Breaking ball. Got him looking. A called strike 3. So King's first strikeout is a three-pitch punch out of the leadoff man to end the second inning, which means he strands that two outs.

0: angle, puts up his first zero, and keeps it 1-0 Hillsborough as we head to the third. This is Canadians Baseball, presented by Sleeman Breweries on Sportsnet 650.
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0: We start the third here at Hops Ballpark in Hillsborough with the hometown Baby Snakes leading your Canadians 1-0 after two. Matt Vallée stands in left side, and the first pitch from the right-handed starter David Hageman is in for a strike. Now Vallée back at the plate for the first time since early April when he injured his ankle in the opening weekend series out in Pasco. 0-1 to Matt. Shows bunt, pulls back, takes a low called strike. It's 0-2. Now the Seeds have put two men aboard over their first eight batters over these two innings. A leadoff walk in the first and a one-out single in the second inning, but nothing in the run column so far. Two-strike pitch to Vallée, and he swings and sends one foul the opposite way to stay alive. Vallée gets it started, and back to the top of the card for Sam Shaw and Alexi Hernandez. Vallée essentially serving as that second leadoff man for manager Jose Mayorga at the bottom of the card. He's got terrific speed. You heard it on the pregame show. Our guest today was hitting coach Jonathan Davis, former big leaguer, and JD said he would grade Matt Vallée's speed as an 80. That's the highest grade you can get for a tool. Hageman's 0-2 again, and it's a fastball swung on and missed for strike three. So David wraps up his first turn through the Canadiens order with three strikeouts in addition to one single and a walk. Most importantly for the Hops, he has yet to allow a run. And now Sam Shaw, who worked that walk back in the first, coming to the dish for the second time tonight. Game 13 for the Victoria native. He gets the first pitch from the right-hander, and he takes it for a strike. It's 0-1. Hageman has been very successful getting ahead of Canadians batters so far tonight. He has delivered a first pitch strike to everybody save for two. 0-1. On the ground towards first, gobbled up by Council. He goes to the bag himself, and Shaw has retired three unassisted. So back-to-back outs to begin the third. Hageman has now set down four consecutive Canadians and five of his last six. Alexi Hernandez looking to change that after a first-inning groundout makes him 0-for-1 so far. Now Alexi all over the league leaderboard. You'll find his name listed in RBI, slugging, OPS, hits, triples, homers, total bases as he takes a strike at the top of the zone. He's also scored 42 runs this year, tied with J.R. Freethy for the most on the roster and the fifth most in the Northwest League. 275 batter at the plate. 0-1 pitch. Fouled off the catcher. And it looks like Vera Honda's bell has been gently rung. He takes off his hockey goalie style mask and takes a moment to collect himself as the count goes 0-2. Now that gives us a chance to check on some early scores from around the Northwest League. They're through two, an hour and a half.

0: top of us in Eugene. 2-0 Emeralds over the Everett Aqua Sox right now. And in the Battle of Eastern Washington, Tri-City is visiting Spokane this week. It was 3-0 Dust Devils after an inning and a half. The Indians have rallied to tie it with 3 runs in the bottom of the second. They are still working in that half inning. A runner at first, one out for the Rockies affiliate. 0-2. Fouled away again. Entering play tonight, game 5 of 66 here in the second half of the 2026 season. Hillsborough and Tri-City tied for first, 3-1. The Canadians and the Everett Aqua Sox tied for third, 2-2. Spokane and Eugene, each 1-3. 0-2 again. Breaking ball hit on the ground up the middle. Over to his left is Cason Cunningham. The shortstop fields it behind the bag and slings it to first just in time. That's a nifty little play up the middle to help David Hageman retire the side in order for the first time tonight. 2.5 innings in the books on a Wednesday here in Oregon. 1-0 Hillsborough when we come back after this.
1: The hardware's been handed out. 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
0: We pick up the action here in the bottom of the third with the Canadians trailing the Hillsborough Hops 1-0. And the count 1-1 on the first man to bat for the Baby Snakes. That's J.D. Dix facing Canadian starter Johnny King. The next pitch comes in. Dix tries to stop his swing, but according to the base umpire Bryce Bobeldyke, he went around. So King now in front of the switch hitting second baseman, 1-2. That Dix hit a 2-2 pitch into center back in the first for his first hit in this series. 1-2 pitch and a breaking ball just outside. That looked like a good-looking offering from Johnny. Trackman data had that one just slicing the outside part of the zone. So if we had the robot umpires, catcher Alex Stone probably challenges. 2-2 on the ground towards third, and it's caught as it turns out. That one hung up long enough for Tolman to reach his glove down to his shoelaces and make a cleat side grab for out number one. Looked like that ball was going to hit the turf, but we'll take an L5 to start this inning. That ball was hit well. 106 off the bat for Dix, but nothing to show for it. He's now 1-2. Yasiel Soler is next, taking the first pitch for ball one. Soler hit that ball with runners at first and second and nobody out in the first, on the ground softly to shortstop. 1-0 is a curveball poured over for a strike. Now Maddox Latta made the play at short, threw the ball to second base for the fielder's choice, 6-4, and then Eric Snow tried to whip it to first for a double play. 1-1, swing and a miss. But his throw to Peyton Williams went over the 6'5" first baseman's head, an error that allowed the first and only run of this game so far to score. Here's the 1-2, and it's a fastball. Swung on and missed for strike three. Second K over the last three batters for King. So the bases are empty with two outs for Carlos Vira-Honda, who worked a walk in the first. He's also homered so far in this series. The difference this time around versus his first plate appearance, nobody's on base. And King's first pitch is outside.

0: The number 17 Diamondbacks prospect facing Toronto's top pitching prospect and number 3 in the system. 1-0. And it's high ball 2. Carlos, a native of Caucagua, Venezuela. He gets the next pitch, and he takes it for a strike. Well, I'm wondering now, in fact, my question is answered before I even ask it. It is 2-1. They didn't have that on the box score, online, or on the scoreboard, as the next pitch is a curveball in the dirt, and Virahanda chases it for strike 2 to level the count. So it's now 2-2. And King is one strike away from his first 1-2-3 inning of the evening. Bases empty, two outs. Sees down a run here in the last of the third. The 2-2 pitch. Breaking ball just fouled at the plate. And it remains 2-2 on Virahanda. 20-year-old catcher will not turn 21 until December. Open stance on the right side. The 2-2 from King. And it's a high fastball, check swing foul ball, as it turns out. 96 up and in to the right-handed batter, and Virahanda could simply move his bat enough to where it didn't contact the barrel, but it nearly got him in the hands. Another 2-2, and it's tipped foul, held on by the catcher, Alex Stone, and that is strike 3. So King mows down the hops in order here in the third. He does so thanks in part to a couple of strikeouts. And the first three are complete. We head to the middle innings with Hillsborough leading 1-0. But as the C's come to bat in the top of the fourth, they're looking to get some runs on the board. Stay with us on Sportsnet 650.
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0: The C's trying to get the hop starter, David Hageman, who goes back to work here in the top of the fourth, looking to protect a 1-0 hops lead. Part of the C's order coming up, starting with Peyton Williams, then Eric Snow before Tucker Thoman. The right-handed starter at number 8 D-backs prospect comes home, and Williams swacks the first pitch towards second. A hard liner on one hop, backhanded by J.D. Dix, and he throws on to first. That's a nice play. 109 off the bat, but Dix played the hop off the artificial surface here at Hops Ballpark perfectly for the first out of the inning. So Williams now 0 for 2. That brings us to Eric Snow. He grounded out to end the first, trying to reach base for a 10th consecutive game as a Canadian. And going back to his tenure with Single A Dunedin, he's been on base in 18 in a row. First pitch fastball inside, but it's a called strike. So nothing and one on the Forsyth, Georgia native. One strike pitch. That slides low and it levels the count. Hageman from the Garden State, that's New Jersey. Egg Harbor City is his hometown. Former Rangers farmhand, traded to the Diamondbacks in July of last year, right at the deadline. 1-1. Chopped up the third base side, but it's foul. And now the former Auburn Tiger trailing a guy who used to suit up for the West Virginia Mountaineers, 1-2. Snow with 13 hits in his first 9 games here in High A. It's been a terrific introduction to the level. The 1-2 comes home, and it's a high fastball. So 2-2 now on Snow. Potential tying run at the plate. Snow's got plenty of pop to even the score. Has homered thrice in his first 9 games. All 3 homers coming in Spokane last week. 2-2. Breaking ball. Up and in. Strange signal from the home plate umpire Byron Matos after the pitch. I thought he was going to ring up Snow. Not quite sure what he was trying to communicate, but the good news is Snow's still up there awaiting a payoff. Hageman deals, and his 3-2 is a high heater cut on and missed. Now David Hageman's got it working tonight. That's his 4th strikeout over 13 batters. He is only 2 men over the minimum. A first inning walk and a second inning single as Tucker Tolman comes to the dish for the second time. He's 0-for-1 with a ground ball that went off the diving first baseman Smith, deflected to the second baseman who threw onto the pitcher covering. A 3-4-1 putout. The pitch to Tolman. Slider for a strike. And Tucker from Columbia, South Carolina. In his prep days, he starred at the Hammond School and in 2022 became a second-round pick by Toronto. 0-1. Big swing, but Tolman comes up empty on that sweeper that Hageman has introduced this year. And now the Canadiens' third baseman trying to dig his way out of an 0-2 hole here in the top of the fourth. Bases empty, 2 outs. Tying run at the plate for Vancouver. 0-2. Well outside. That time a changeup got away from Hageman. Still leads Tolman, 1-2 with Maddox Latta on deck. All right, now the wind blowing in from the left field corner. We'll see how that affects the fly to the ball if Tolman gets to launch angle. The pitch. He tries to check his swing on a ball in the dirt. They say he didn't. The ball gets away. Virahanda, the catcher, goes to get it, and he throws down to first just in time. Tolman, incredulous at the call by the home plate umpire. He at least wanted him to ask his crewmate. He thought he checked his swing. We'll watch the replay. That was borderline. And it goes down as a strikeout, 2-3, to help David Hageman retire the side in order. Hops 1, Canadians nothing when we come back for the bottom of the fourth after this.
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0: Catching you up on the action as we begin the bottom of the fourth. A first pitch single for leadoff man in the inning, Cason Cunningham of Hillsboro. So Canadian starter Johnny King with a little bit of traffic to start his fourth frame. A man aboard, nobody out for Odafe Marte, the right-hand hitting DH, as Hillsboro looks to grow their 1-0 lead. Scored that run in the first against King. He's in the stretch, and his first pitch to Marte is a curveball up and outside. Modafi 0-for-1 with a ground out thus far.

0: slightly open stance on that right side as the southpaw comes set and delivers. Fastball swung on and missed. So a ball and a strike on Marte. The Santo Domingo Dominican Republic native looking for hit number 62. 1-1. Fastball just off the plate outside. And now it's two balls and a strike. Marte now. Brady Council next. Avery Owusu Asiedu next. 2-1 as the runner goes. The pitch hit on the ground towards third. Tolman with only one play. That's to first. And he gets it there in time. So by starting the runner, Hillsborough avoids a potential double play. And Cunningham now in scoring position for Brady Council. Council with a ground out to Tolman at third back in the second inning, making the first baseman 0-for-1 so far. Right-handed batter looking out at the left-handed teenager. Here's the pitch. Swing and a miss. Council fooled by a curveball. A 2-0-7 batter so far for the Hops. Tonight is 59th game. The pitch outside. The King has faced Hillsborough once before. That was his fifth start of the year on April 30th at the Nat. Four scoreless, one hit, one walk, and three strikeouts. No decision that day for King. 1-1. Fastball swung on and missed. So that makes it 1-2 on Council. A leadoff single and a runner advancing ground out has a man in scoring position for the Hops. King looking to put up his third consecutive zero. Needs two more outs to do it. 1-2 pitch. And it swung on and missed. How about one more out after Johnny King strikes out his fourth hop over his last seven batters? It's all four of his Ks tonight, his second time through the order. And now it's Avery Owusu Asiedu. Asiedu 0-for-1. Hit a weak pop-up to shortstop back in the second inning. The pitch from King. Curveball high. Back in that second inning, Owusu Asiedu did not have a chance to bat with a man on base. This time gets to swing it with a runner in scoring position. The Hops have had a ton of success in these spots this year, batting a league-best 283. 1-0. Fly ball back of first, bending towards foul territory. Not a lot of room here in Hillsborough. Williams goes over towards the net, but that's into the eighth row of seats. And the count is 1-1. The Hillsborough, a 283 hitting team in the clutch. Batting average with runners in scoring position. For the Canadians, unfortunately, not close. I'm on the broadcast. Hey. 1-1. Fastball just outside. It's two balls and a strike. Oh, they do a great production here at this new ballpark. In fact, Hillsborough Hops TV has been some of the best in minor league baseball for years now. They do a great job with their production. I got a tour of their state-of-the-art production room before yesterday's game. 2-1 on the ground towards third, fielded by Tolman. He will go across the diamond and will end the inning as Johnny King strands that leadoff single out at second base, and he holds the Hops scoreless for a third consecutive frame. Four in the books, 1-0 Hillsborough. We will head to the fifth here in Oregon's Tualatin Valley when we come back.
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4: Inning number 5 here at the brand new Hops Ballpark in Hillsboro, where the hometown future Diamondbacks lead your Seas 1-0 thanks to a first inning score. And we begin the 5th with Maddox Latta at the dish against Hops starter David Hageman. His first pitch, fastball, a strike. And the Granada Hills, California native begins his second look at the right-hander down in the count 0-1. That was the case back in the 2nd. Latta hit a whole 0-1 pitch into center for Vancouver's lone hit so far. One strike pitch. Latta swinging again on an 0-1, but he fouls it away. So that makes the count 0-2. 6, 7, and 8 coming up for the Canadians. Latta to be followed by J.R. Freethy and Alex Stone. Hageman has only allowed 2 base runners behind him tonight, a first-inning walk, and Latta's base hit in the 2nd. 2-strike pitch. On the ground, foul at 3rd, and we'll try it again, 0-2. As you might surmise, it's now 8 consecutive men retired by Hageman since the single from Maddox's last time up. From the belt, the starter comes set and now delivers. His 0-2 fouled away again. Has some org scores to share with you. Only the full season affiliates in action, and they've all gone final on this Wednesday, June 24th. Nothing but bad news to share, unfortunately. The 3rd 0-2 pitch of this at bat, and it's a breaking ball low. Good take by Maddox, 1-2. And AAA Buffalo, a combined 30, make it 29 runs on 31 hits at the home of the Iowa Cubs in Des Moines. The Cubs affiliate beating AAA Buffalo 18-11 today. 1-2 pitch, fastball up. After a 4-0 shutout win yesterday over the Yankees affiliate, the Somerset Patriots, AA New Hampshire, on the wrong end of a blowout, 10-2 the final in downtown Manchester today. Former Canadian Chris McIlvain got the loss. 2-2. Fly ball foul, out of play. One level below the Canadians, the single-A Dunedin Blue Jays falling to the Tampa Tarpons, the Yankees affiliate. 9-3 the final in that one, though it is worth noting. Top Blue Jays prospect JoJo Parker hit another home run in the Florida State League. Will he be a Canadian before the year is out? We'll see. Another 2-2. And it's in there for a called strike 3. Lengthy battle for Latta. But on the 8th pitch he sees, he takes it for strike 3. That's the 6th punch out in 4 1/3 for David Hageman. The Dunedin Blue Jays seeing a winning streak of 2 come to a close. So all 3 other full season minor league affiliates in the system on the wrong side of the result tonight. J.R. Freethy is next, and the first pitch to the switch hitter batting from the left side is inside, ball 1. A bad news from the big leagues as well. The Astros win their 2nd consecutive game at the Rogers Center. This one 3-1 Stros over Toronto. 1-0 inside. Single runs in the 8th and the 9th for Houston. Both teams scored in the 1st, and it stayed tied at 1 until that penultimate frame. So the Jays, once again, 2 games under 500 at 39-41. 2-0. Line drive off Hageman's leg. It redirects to the 2nd baseman, J.D. Dix, and he throws to 1st for the out. Hageman is waving off his manager and the trainer, but they are going to come out to look at him just in case. 106 miles per hour. And it hit him in what looked like his left leg. That's the one he's pointing to right now. So manager Mark Reed, pitching coach Blake Nation, and the trainer Cat Wadey are coming out. But you know what? That was his plant leg, because

way he follows through, that right leg comes around and almost whiplashes in front of his plant leg, the left leg, on that follow-through for the big right-hander. And now they're going to have him throw some pitches to make sure he's good to continue. How about the Canadians? Over their first five innings at bat, that is twice, they have now deflected into an out on the ground. Back in the second, it was Tucker Tolman who hit a sharp ground ball to the hole at first base. It went off the glove of a diving Brady Council and redirected to J.D. Dixon second for the out. Credit David Hageman on that play. The pitcher ran over to cover, so it was 3-4-1. This one off the bat of Freethy, which looked ticketed for a single to center before Hageman got in the way, goes into your scorebook 1-4-3. So I hang with him for Freethy and the Canadians. And now Alex Stone taking a high cold strike. It's 0-1. So with that, Hageman has retired 10 consecutive batters and is one out away from becoming the pitcher of record for Hillsborough as they lead 1-0. 0-1. Off the plate outside to the big catcher. Stone listed on the C's roster at 6'4", 234 pounds. That's a big boy. The former Duke standout gets a 1-1 pitch from Hageman, and he sends it in the air towards left field. Racing in is Jose Mejia, but he won't get there. That's a base hit. So it ends the stretch of consecutive batters retired for Hageman, and it puts the potential tying run at first for Matt Vallée. Vallée seeing action for the first time since he was activated from the injured list, where he spent over 2 months with a broken ankle. Struck out swinging on four pitches to begin the third, and the first pitch to him here in the fifth hits the dirt for ball one. So 1-0 on the Quebecois, one of two Canadians. The other is on deck. That's Sam Shaw. Go-ahead run at the plate. Vallée with not much pop. The pitch. Fastball outside. So the left-hand hitting center fielder jumps ahead. Two balls, no strikes. The Canadians trying to make something happen with two outs here in the top of the fifth. Stone does not have much speed over at first. He represents the tying run. Now the 2-0. Vallée takes just below the zone. Ball three. This inning began with a strikeout, then that 1-4-3 ground out. Alex Stone singling the left to prolong the stanza. And now the 3-0 pitch to center fielder Matt Vallée. It's taken high, ball four. That's the first walk of the season for Vallée. Remember, this is just his third game as a Canadian, and third game in

0: terms of active duty in his pro career. He signed as a non-drafted free agent. In fact, he signed as a free agent, period, out of Indy Bowl early in 2026. So back-to-back two-out base runners will prompt a visit from the pitching coach, Blake Nation. Nation trying to settle things down here for David Hageman. Remember, he took that line drive off his leg for the second out of the inning, then gave up a single before the walk. Sam Shaw will be next. We'll take a quick look at some out-of-town scores in the big leagues tonight. Told you about the Blue Jays losing to the Astros at the Rogers Center. The parent club for these Hops, the Arizona Diamondbacks, winning another game in Seattle, rather St. Louis today. D-backs 9, Cardinals 4. Doubleheader today in New York. The Cubs scoring 10 runs in both halves of the double dip. They beat the Mets twice. Back to the action here in Hillsborough, and Sam Shaw is next, taking the first pitch high on the left side for ball one. Now more scores from MLB to come later. The C's with their best chance yet to put some runs on the board here at Hops Ballpark. Two on, two out. And now the 1-0 to Shaw. Sam takes a slider just below the zone. That's ball two. Six consecutive wide ones now from David Hageman. This is certainly the hardest he has had to work tonight. Here's the 2-0. Shaw takes the strike, and now the count is 2-1. Sam led off the game with a walk, then made the second out of the third with the ground ball to first. He's 0-1 so far. A base hit to the outfield could even the score. 2-1. Fastball up and away. The always dangerous Alexi Hernandez is on deck. As much as you'd love to see Shaw cash in with a hit here, just got to keep the line moving. Hitters count 3-1. Here's the deal. And it's upstairs, ball four. Three consecutive two-out base runners, and suddenly they're loaded.
1: Now by the right fielder, number 24, Alexi Hernandez.
0: It all started with the two-out single from Alex Stone. Now back-to-back walks. And we'll see if Alexi Hernandez can make something happen here. 0-2 with a pair of groundouts. Second time he has come to bat with two away in an inning tonight. Righty on righty, power versus power. The pitch from Hageman. Swing and a miss. Alexi going for it all there on a fastball, but coming up with nothing. Now, Alexi, not as clutch as you might hope in situations where there are runners in scoring position, as he calls time. Entering action tonight, he's got a 215 average with runners in scoring position. That's 14 for 65. Three of his 11 home runs have come with runners at second, third, or both. 0-1. Another wave and a miss, this time on a breaking ball. And it's quickly 0-2. It can occasionally be feast or famine for the Venezuelan outfielder. Famine so far tonight. He was feasting yesterday, 3-for-4 with those two home runs and 5 RBI. The two-strike pitch. Breaking ball, just high. Hageman started walking off the mound. Some of the defenders for the Hops were headed towards the dugout, but Byron Matos said that pitch was upstairs. Trackman confirms, just above the zone. Some stirrings now in Hillsborough's bullpen. Hageman trying to get out of the inning on his own. From the belt, a long pause. Now the 1-2. Upstairs again. So that will level the count. Two balls and two strikes. Hernandez has been a big part of Vancouver's offensive success over the last three series. The team leader in RBI awaiting a 2-2 pitch from Hageman. It's on the way, and it swung on and missed. So Hageman bends but doesn't break as he becomes the pitcher of record. Stretches his consecutive batter's retired streak to 10. Three-man reach here with two outs in the fifth, but a strikeout ends the threat. And as we enter the bottom of the fifth, it's Hops 1, Canadians nothing on Sportsnet 650.
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0: to Canadians baseball on Sportsnet 650, the home of the Seas.
1: We start the bottom of the fifth here in Hillsboro with the Canadians still trailing 1-0. That's been our score since the bottom of the first. And now here in the home half of the fifth, starter Johnny King looks to retire the side in order once again. Zaque Josefa takes the first pitch of the stanza, upstairs bowl one. And Johnny trails the number 9 man, 1-0. Josefa singled with two outs back in the second. And now the 1-0 to him here in the fifth. Fastball at the knees for a strike. Josefa gets it started. Then we go back to the top of the order for Jose Mejia and J.D. Dix. King winds and delivers a 1-1. Josefa takes away. And now it's two balls and a strike. That was the 71st pitch of the night for the 19-year-old from Naples, Florida. His single-game season high and career high, 89. 2-1 heater right at the bottom of the zone. It's 2-2. And King has retired 7 of the last 8 batters he's faced. In fact, one man over the minimum, his second time through the Hops lineup tonight. 2-2 pitch. Fastball just outside, and now the count is 3-2. Well, we had some stirrings behind Hops starter David Hageman in the top of this fifth, but he got out of the inning unscathed. Bullpen quiet for the Seas. 3-2 pitch. Swung on and missed. Josefa looking foolish on a fastball over the outside black. And King has his fifth strikeout. All 5 of those Ks for Johnny coming from batters 10 through 18 tonight. And now it's his 19th man he'll face. It's Jose Mejia, 1-for-2 at the top of the card with a single and a run scored. First pitch to the right-handed batter. And a curveball drops in for a called strike one. Base is empty, one out. 1-0 Hillsboro, bottom 5. One strike pitch. A wave and a miss on a curveball that hit the dirt 1 foot in front of home plate. And a very effective breaking pitch, making it 0-2. I shared Blue Jays and Diamondbacks scores for you during the top of the fifth. We'll take you through the rest of the MLB scoreboard in just a moment. 0-2 in the dirt. This time, Mejia not swinging. So it's a ball and two strikes. In Minnesota, the Dodgers scoring 3 in the third to go in front 4-3, and that proved to be the final score in the Twin Cities tonight. 1-2. Over the catcher, ball 2. In Cincinnati, the Brewers surviving a late rally from Cincinnati as the Reds fall 6-5. And in America's capital, the Phillies down to their final out once again. They score 2 in the top of the ninth at Washington. They win 5-4. The 2-2 is on the ground towards third. Short hop past the mitt of Tucker Tolman, then goes off the shortstop Maddox Latta in the left. Pretty makeable play. Waiting for the official scorekeeper to rule on it, and that will be E5, the second Canadiens error tonight, and their fifth in a game and a half to start this series. They made 3 yesterday, and we're only in the bottom of the fifth tonight, but already 2 in the E column for Vancouver. Here's J.D. Dix, 1-for-2 with a single. King works from the stretch. First pitch comes home, and it's a curveball for a strike. Now, the Tigers not helping the Blue Jays cause. The Yankees visit Comerica Park, and they beat Detroit 4-2. Tampa Bay also winning today as King picks to first, and Mejia stumbles back to the bag. Now, the Rays at the Trop, 5-3 winners over Kansas City. How about the Pirates? 11-1 winners at PNC Park tonight over Seattle. 0-1. That's low. At the Big A in Anaheim, it took 10 innings after the Angels tied it with 3 in the bottom of the 8th. The Orioles went up 6-5. But then in the bottom of the 10th, the Angels walk it off with 2 runs. And they beat the Birds 7-6. 1-1 to Dix. And it's lifted foul. 1-2. At Coors Field, 5 runs for the Rockies between the 7th and the 8th. They stunned the Red Sox 8-6. 10 innings in Chicago. The Guardians, with 1 run in the top of that extra frame, they beat the White Sox 4-3, while Miami hands the Rangers a 4-2 defeat. 2 games still in progress. In San Francisco, they're scoreless between the Giants and the Athletics. And in San Diego, it's Padres 5, Braves 2 in the 7th. 1-2. Swing and a miss. That's strike 3. Good changeup from King, and he gets his 6th strikeout of the ballgame.
2: Now, third baseman number 10, Yasser Solin. So with a

0: Can aboard at first after the one-out error. Yasiel Soler coming up next. 0 for his first two against Johnny tonight. Right-hand hitting third baseman. First pitch from Johnny. Curveball, strike one.
1: Everybody clap your hands.
0: King trying to put up another zero. He's got the sign. Now comes set at the belt. One strike pitch. Down low. A right-handed reliever, Jack Nedro, is warming in the Canadiens' bullpen. The goal, of course, is for King to get out of this fifth inning on his own and end his night with five complete. This is his 86th pitch, and it's hit on the ground up the middle. Latta racing over, but it's past him into center base hit. A seeing eye single for Yasiel Soler. No movement yet for manager Jose Mayorga. Looks like Johnny King is going to stay in the game for at least one more batter as Carlos Villarreal comes up next. As we told you moments ago, the career high and season high for pitches thrown by the teenage lefty this season is 89. He is three pitches away from matching that. The right-hand hitting catcher awaits with an open stance. Now the first pitch. Curveball swung on and missed. King has not been shy about going to the breaking stuff early in the count tonight, and it, for the most part, has been effective. Two on, two outs. Hillsborough trying to add to their 1-0 lead. 0-1, fouled back. And King still has life in that left arm. That fastball came in at 95. He's been sitting 95, 96 all afternoon into the evening. In the driver's seat here, leading the 20-year-old catcher, nothing and two. A couple of youngsters dueling now with two on and two outs. The two-strike pitch. A tapper foul. That was a check swing more than anything. And it remains 0-2 on Villarreal, who is 0-1 with a walk as the cleanup batter tonight. Number 17, D-backs prospect. Johnny King, number three for the Blue Jays. The Floridian settles at the waist. And now another 0-2. Fouled away. So with that, King now with a new career high for pitches thrown. 90 pitches and counting for Johnny. He's trying to put away Carlos on this very next toss to the plate. Here it comes. And it's a breaking ball, hits a shallow center. Valet got a bit of a bad jump, now races in with that terrific speed, and he makes the catch to end the inning. Good work by Johnny King. He's able to strand a one-out error and a two-out single on base. He puts up his fourth consecutive goose egg. And as we head to the sixth, Hops one, Canadians nothing, here on Sportsnet 650.
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We start the sixth here in Oregon's Tualatin Valley with the Canadians trailing their host this week, the Hillsboro Hops, 1-0 here in game 2 of 6. Part of the order coming up against starter David Hageman, who had the bases filled with 2 outs in the 5th, but he struck out Alexi Hernandez to keep the Hops in front by a run. And now it's Peyton Williams, Eric Snow, and Tucker Thoman coming up. The left-hand hitting first baseman 0-for-2 here in the second game of this series. First pitch, and it's hit on the ground towards first. Two hops fielded on the backhand by Brady Council. He'll go to the bag and retire his fellow first baseman 3 unassisted. So that is twice now that Williams has swung at a first pitch of an inning and made it out on the ground. Williams 0-for-3. And Eric Snow coming up next, 0 for his first two. A ground out that ended the first, and a swinging strikeout in the fourth. The fourth of what is now 7 punch-outs for Hageman tonight. First pitch, Eric takes just below the zone. That's ball one. Seven strikeouts for Hageman matches a single-game season high. He's now done it 3 times. The 1-0. Swing and a miss. Now the C's did not score their first runs until the 6th inning last night. At the time, they were trailing 6-0. Right now, down a run. 1-1. Fouled at the plate. It's 1-2. Eric Snow wearing number 1. He is the 2nd Canadian to wear that numeral this season. The first was left-handed reliever Wanmi Vasquez. He was number 1 on the roster until he was traded to the Detroit Tigers just about a month ago now.

0: That numeral this season. The first was left-handed reliever Wanmi Vasquez. He was number one on the roster until he was traded to the Detroit Tigers just about a month ago now. 1-2 pitch. Breaking ball. Got him looking. That was dastardly from Hageman. And he establishes a new single-game season high with his eighth strikeout of the night over 5 2/3 scoreless. Hageman working on a special outing tonight. Needs one more out for a quality start. He has gone six complete once. That was on June 12th here in Hillsboro against Tri-City, a game he got the loss despite those six innings. He only gave up two earned runs, but four total scores. Tucker Tolman laces the first pitch towards shortstop, and moving to his right is Kaysen Cunningham, who makes the catch near his shins for out number three. Hageman retires the side in order for the third time in six complete. What an outing from the number eight D-backs prospect. He has kept his team in front by one since the first. We will go to the bottom of the sixth with the Hops leading 1-0 on Sportsnet 650.
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0: A new pitcher in the game for the Canadians as we welcome you back to Hops Ballpark in Hillsboro for the bottom of the sixth. It's the right-hander Jack Nedrow taking over for the starter Johnny King. And right now, with the Hops in front 1-0, King is in line for a tough luck loss. Johnny looked very strong tonight. Gave up that lone run back in the first inning on a couple of hits, an error, and a walk. All told, 5 complete, 1 run on 4 hits, 1 walk and 6 strikeouts. A career-high 91 pitches for the 19-year-old tonight, 62 of which were strikes. And now it's up to the bullpen. Nedrow, 23 years old from Murfreesboro, Tennessee, former South Florida Bull. He's got Kaysen Cunningham leading off. First pitch to the lefty is a fastball for a strike. Cunningham 1-for-2 against the starter King. His 1 came in his last at-bat, a single to begin the 4th. Nedrow winds and delivers, and the 0-1 slides in for a strike. Now Jack, in his first season here as an affiliated professional, he was an indie ball to start 2026. He winds and comes home with an 0-2. Cunningham flips it foul to the net behind home plate. Now Jack made 5 appearances with Single-A Dunedin to start his Blue Jays career this year. Of those 5, 2 were as a starter. He went 2-1 with 1 save, and over 24 innings of work in the Florida State League, had a 1.50 ERA. 0-2 again, this time outside, and the count is 1-2. In those 24 innings, 19 strikeouts to 6 walks, and opponents hit .217 against him, still trying to figure out this level here in high A. He comes home with a 1-2, and it's hit towards center, down for a hit. Cunningham 2-for-3. And Nedrow's 4th turn as a Canadian begins with a leadoff single. Jack trying to get his ERA into 3 digits. Right now it's 12.38 in his first 8 innings. He has given up 11 runs on 10 hits with 9 walks and 10 strikeouts in those 8 stances here in the High A Northwest League.

Modafy Marte is next. And the first pitch is low for ball one. Marte 0 for 2 with a couple of outs on the ground against the starter Johnny King. In this series, over these first two games, he's now 3 for 6. All three of his hits coming in the number 9 spot last night. Runner goes. The pitch is on the ground up the middle. Diving is Snow. It goes out of his mitt. He picks it up with his bare hand, and he throws on to first for the out. What an effort from Snow, who is crashing towards the bag with the runner Cunningham moving on the pitch. That helped his cause. If he is not moving towards the bag, he does not get to that ball. But Snow able to not only dive to knock it down, it comes out of his mitt, but he picks it up immediately on the turf and throws to first for out number one. Now, we're definitely going to clip that and include it amongst the top five plays from this series here in Hillsboro. You can see that on social media at Van Canadians coming up on Monday before we start a home series on Tuesday, June 30th. Here's Brady Council. First pitch. Slider outside, ball one. So the good news is the out was made. The bad news is there is an insurance run in scoring position for Hillsboro and only one out. Here's the 1-0. A tapper foul. Council out in front of a breaking ball. So it evens things up, 1-1. Brady is a native of Whitefish Bay, Wisconsin. He went to Whitefish Bay High School where he was teammates with fellow Hillsboro Hop, J.D. Dix. 1-1. Fastball up. Dix was drafted out of high school as the 35th overall selection 2 years ago. As for Council, he was a 10th rounder last year, but that was out of college. 2-1. Popped up foul out of play. Council beginning his collegiate career at the University of Minnesota as a Golden Gopher, then transferred to Kansas. Rock Chalk Jayhawk for Brady Council, son of Craig. 2-2 on the right-hand hitting infielder. Ned Rosette now delivers, and his fastball is just outside. That last time out for Jack. That was on Sunday in Spokane. Gave up 2 runs on 2 hits with 4 walks and 3 strikeouts in an inning and 2/3. From the stretch is 3-2, and it misses low, ball 4. So a 1-out walk puts 2 men aboard for Avery Owusu-Asiedu. Asiedu 0-for-2 from the 8th spot in the order tonight. A soft pop-up to shortstop and a bouncing ball fielded at third by Tucker Tolman. That time is out. Catcher Jacob Sharp has gone to the mound for a conversation with Nedro. As they talk about it, we check on some scores in the Northwest League on this Wednesday night. Top of the 6th now in Eugene. The Emeralds were leading 2-0, but the Everett Aqua Sox have scored 5 unanswered runs. They lead at 5-2 in the top of the 6th. And in Spokane, the Indians rallying to tie the game in the bottom of the 5th. It's 5-5 between Spokane and the Tri-City Dust Devils. Here's Owusu-Asiedu. Hulking right fielder, the pitch. And it's popped up on the infield. Nedro coming in. Sharp going over, and the catcher makes the catch on an infield fly. Even though it's in foul territory, they do enact the infield fly rule. So P2 goes Owusu-Asiedu, and there are 2 outs with 2 men aboard for Yake Yosefa. Yosefa 1-for-2. His single came with 2 outs in his first at bat back in the 2nd inning. And then he struck out swinging to begin the 5th against Johnny King. The 5th of 6 Ks for Johnny tonight. Left-handed hitter, first pitch from the righty, and it's a fastball over the outer half for a strike. And Nedro just trying to gain some confidence after some rough outings to begin his Canadiens career. If he can put up a 0 here, that would be a big boost. See, he's currently down a run. 0-1. Yosefa lifts one to right. That's down for a hit. This is going to score a run, and it will go all the way to the wall, which means 2 runs will score. Yosefa heading for 3rd. It's a 2-out, 2 RBI triple to make it 3-0 Hops here in the 6th. So the leadoff single and 1-out.

0: Walk have both come around to score on Josefa's second triple in seven games with Hillsborough. And for the first time since the first inning, runs on the board, but it's for the wrong team. Now, eight RBI for Josefa in those seven games. And the top of the card is next, Jose Mejia. First pitch, outside, ball one. Mejia, one for three with a single. He has also scored one of the three runs for Hillsborough tonight. He'll take a 1-0 fastball at the bottom of the zone to leave the count 1-1. So now Nedro trying to limit the damage to two. 1-1. Fly ball right field. Hernandez fades back. Now Camps, and he makes the squeeze to end the inning. But Hillsborough adds to their lead. They score two runs on two hits. No errors and a man left at third. And now we go to the seventh with Hillsborough leading Vancouver 3-0 here on Sportsnet 650.
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0: It's a gorgeous early summer night on a Wednesday here in Oregon, but what's not gorgeous is the score. We start the top of the seventh with the Canadians trailing the hometown Hillsborough Hops 3-0. And a new pitcher on the mound for the Baby Snakes as right-handed starter David Hagerman's night is over. And now it's the righty Yoanhel Gonzalez, 6'5", 215-pounder, looking to keep the Hops in front by three as he's got Maddox Latta, J.R. Freethy, and Alex Stone coming up. Hagerman with one of his best outings of the year. Six scoreless tonight. Only two hits. First pitch to Latta swung on and hit in the air towards right field, sending Avery Owusu-Asiedu back towards the track, but that's where he makes the catch. So Gonzalez begins his 18th relief outing as a Hop this year with a first pitch flyout. He is 3-1 with two saves and a 6.99 ERA in his first 28 and a third innings. Good strikeout stuff. 38 Ks in under 30 innings of work. The Barcelona, Venezuela native now faces switch hitting J.R. Freethy. Gonzalez works exclusively from the stretch. The 21-year-old lifts the leg and deals, and his first pitch near the shoelaces for J.R. for ball one. Two hits going with two walks and a single game season high, eight strikeouts for Hagerman tonight. He is in line for the victory. It would be his second of the year. 1-0. Line drive back up the middle. That's into center for a base hit. J.R. Freethy has a knock in five consecutive games. He's now 1-for-3 tonight. And that's how it's got to start. Looks like we're going to have a pinch hitter here. This was the spot in the order filled by Jacob Sharp. Excuse me, I have it twisted. Filled by Alex Stone, but Jacob Sharp is going to do the pinch hitting here. Right hand hitting backstop, first pitch. And it swung on and missed. A slider from Gonzalez makes it 0-1. A That is a big body out of

mound. Gonzalez listed at 6'5", 215 as we shared, and only 21 years old. He will turn 22 on Canada Day, and he misses outside to even the count. Stone finishes his night 1-for-2. Last night, Sharp, as the catcher, went 0-for-4. Here comes the 1-1, and it's just above the zone, ball two. The Canadians have yet to lead in this ballpark this year. Yesterday, they trailed from the second inning to the final out. Tonight, they fell behind 1-0 after the first three batters in the bottom of the first. They've been behind ever since. 2-1. That's low ball three. For Sharp, this is game number 37 this year. He is looking for his 37th hit of his first 36. 17 have been for extra bases. 10 doubles, a triple, and 6 home runs. Here's the pitch. Swing and a miss. Breaking ball had Sharp out in front. Runner at first, one out. The count fills up, 3-2. Gonzalez peers in for the sign, now has what he likes and comes set. 3-2, way high, that's ball four. So that will bring the potential tying run to the plate in the form of number nine man, Matthew Valet. Sharp loves to swing it. He does not walk very much. That's just his 14th free pass in those 37 games played now. But you take those pitches as they come in, and not much to hit there for Sharp. So nice work practicing some patience to set the table for Valet, who's 0-for-1 with a strikeout and a walk of his own. Not much power for Matt. Here's the first pitch. Well outside. Catcher Carlos Villarreal has to extend his Inspector Gadget left arm to his left to make sure he caught that ball before it got by him. And it looks like that was a bit of a cross-up there, because now Villarreal calls time. And he's going to go out to the mound for a conversation with Gonzalez, which prompts the entire infield to join the battery at the peak of the slope. Now, we got an on this date in baseball history for you, coming all the way back on June 24th, 1955. After signing a $14,000 deal, that's USD, in December of 1954, Brooklyn, New York's Lafayette High School graduate Sandy Koufax makes his MLB debut. He gave up one hit, issued a walk, and struck out two in two scoreless innings of relief in the Dodgers' 8-2 loss to the Braves at County Stadium. Sandy Koufax starting his Hall of Fame career on this date in 1955. Valet taking all the way after Villarreal returns to the crouch. And that time, Gonzalez able to sling in a 97-mile-per-hour fastball for a strike. A lot of life in that right arm for Gonzalez. Yoángel straightens up with the signal. And now the 1-1. Over the outside corner for a called strike two. But Gonzalez pitched against the Canadians twice when Hillsborough came to the Nat at the end of April and the start of May. They combined one run on two hits over three innings across those two outings, one walk, and four strikeouts in those two appearances. The 1-2 pitch, well away, 2-2. So the count is level on the number nine man. The top of the order awaits next. Sam Shaw on deck. Freethy started this rally with a one-out single. Alex Stone's spot in the order filled by Jacob Sharp. That was a walk for Sharpie to put two aboard. 2-2. On the ground towards first, but it's foul. Really a defensive swing more than anything for Matt. So he's able to stay alive. A base hit to the outfield would almost certainly spoil the shutout for the Hillsborough Hops tonight. Freethy's got great speed out in scoring position. That would be Valet's third hit in three games as a Canadian this year, but he's got to find that outfield grass. He also has the speed to leg out an infield hit, but that wouldn't score a run without a hops mistake. 2-2 again, and it swung on and missed strike three. Fastball at 97, too hot for Valet to handle. And Gonzalez's first strikeout comes at the perfect time. It keeps runners at first and second and puts two outs on the board as we go back to the top of the card for Sam Shaw. Couple of walks and a ground out for the BC kid.

0: Left-handed hitter looking out at the big right-hander who comes set just below the letters. First pitch from Gonzalez, and Shaw takes a strike. Top shelf, 0-1. Now for Gonzalez, it's a four-seam fastball, a sinker, a cutter, and a changeup. We'll see what he goes with, leading in the count, nothing and one. Here's the pitch. And Sam takes a changeup for a strike. Now the Canadians had the bases loaded with two outs in the fifth, could not score. And now have their second best scoring opportunity of the night here in the seventh, but they're down to their final strike of the stanza. Frithy at second, Sharp at first. The 0-2 pitch to Shaw. And it's a breaking ball. Got him looking over the outside corner to end the inning. A three-pitch strikeout of Shaw. Back-to-back K's for Yoangel Gonzalez after two runners reach with one out. And the C's are held scoreless for seven consecutive innings tonight as they strand a pair here in the seventh inning. On to the bottom half. But first, they'll stand up and sing it here at Hops Ballpark. It's 3-0 Hillsborough when we come back.
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0: After the stretch, it's 3-0 Hops here in Hillsborough, where Jack Nedrow, the right-handed reliever, goes back to work. J.D. Diggs, the two-hole hitter, gets the first pitch here in the bottom half of the seventh, and he takes it for a strike. The C's with a few opportunities tonight, but they have failed to cash in so far, trailing by three without scoring a run. And the next pitch to Diggs is low for ball one. Best chance was the fifth. Limited opportunities against starter David Hageman, who went six scoreless tonight. Here's the 1-1. Fly ball towards left. Freethy coming in, and now where he needs to be to make the catch. Retiring Dix, F7. Well, then the Canadians had two on with one out in the top of the seventh inning. But consecutive strikeouts from reliever Yoangel Gonzalez kept the shutout bid intact for the Hops. And now their offense, which got one in the first and two in the previous frame, has Yasiel Soler at the dish. First pitch. Breaking ball up and into the right-handed batter. It's 1-0. This is Nedrow's second inning of relief. Started the sixth, then gave up two runs on two hits with a walk in the stanza. 1-0. Fastball for a strike. Soler went 1-for-3 against the starter Johnny King. His one was a third at-bat single with two outs in the fifth. The fastball on a 1-1 from Nedrow is just off the plate outside. So Soler back in front, two balls into strike. Yasiel from Santo Domingo, Dominican Republic. He gets a 2-1, and he takes it for a called strike two. And the Canadians are running out of outs to avoid getting shut out for a league-high sixth time this year. The 2-2 pitch, and it's ripped towards left, hanging up long enough, however, for Freethy to race in and make a running grab.

0: Now, tonight's Jenna King cleanup hitter of the game.
1: So back-to-back outs here in the seventh, authored by Nedro. That's now three consecutive hops set down by the reliever after giving up that two-out, two RBI triple to Zaque Yosefa back in the sixth. Here's Carlos Villalonga, 0-for-2 with the walk, first pitch. And with the music still going, it's in for a strike. Home plate umpire Byron Matos turns around, looks up towards the music room here at Hops Ballpark and says, hey, shut it down. 0-1 swung on and missed, and the count's now 0-2. Nedro trying to retire the side in order. Johnny King, the starter, did that in the third and again in the fourth. 0-2 pitch. That's high. Cason Cunningham would be next. That is a guy you want to save for the start of an inning. Nedro winds and comes home. And his 1-2 is fouled in and out of the catcher's mitt. Next pitch hit foul on the ground towards third. So Villalonga not going down without a little bit of a fight here. Nedro trying to put away the right-hand hitting catcher. He winds and fires, and it's fouled away off to the right side this time. So it remains a ball and two strikes on Carlos, the number 17 D-backs prospect right now. Well, they will re-rank all 30 prospects for each 30 of the 30 teams come July. Nedro missing low with a slider, and now it's 2-2. And we will see how the Blue Jays list gets shaken up next month. There have already been some changes with Trey Savage and Yohendrick Pinyango losing their prospect status due to their service time in the big leagues. 2-2. On the ground, up the middle, into center. That's a base hit. That is the fourth two-out hit for Hillsboro tonight. That is half of their eight hits in the game. So Cason Cunningham will indeed get a chance to bat here in the seventh. Two for his last two, a couple of singles that started the fourth and again the sixth. He later scored on that triple from Yosefa. All told, 2-for-3 for the 19-year-old. First pitch from Jack, and it swung on and fouled away off to the left. Five-ten, 182-pounder. Got a big check, signing as the 18th overall pick last year. 0-1. Fastball low. It hits the dirt, then it hits the umpire, and that saves the Canadians from a runner advancing wild pitch. Now, there are three first-round picks on the roster right now for Hillsboro. Slade Caldwell, 29th overall in 2024. And then Cunningham and Dix, the middle infielders tonight. 1-1. Fouled, rather grounded, up the first baseline. Looked like that caught a piece of Cunningham's leg. He didn't start running right away, but a high hopper for Peyton Williams turns into a routine three unassisted to end the inning. A two-out single, but nothing more. Jack Nedro puts up a zero, and he keeps the score 3-0 Hops as we head to the eighth on Sportsnet 650.
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2: We begin the eighth here in Hillsboro, and the Canadians are in need of some runs. They have not scored at all tonight. Game 2 of 6 here at this brand new ballpark in Oregon's Tualatin Valley. And now looking to change that against the right-handed reliever, Yoanhel Gonzalez, who allowed two men to reach with one out in previous frame. But back-to-back strikeouts stymied a Canadians rally. So here in this inning, it's Alexi Hernandez leading things off. Right-hand hitting right fielder, first pitch. And a check swing on a fastball outside. They do ask if he went around, but the base umpire confirms Hernandez was able to hold up. So the eighth begins with ball one. Gonzalez has the sign, now delivers. And his 1-0 finds the zone for a strike. Hernandez taking all the way on that one. From the stretch, Gonzalez is ready and delivers. The 1-1 is hit high in the air towards pretty deep center, but not deep enough to evade Zaque Josefa, who camps underneath to make the catch. So Alexi now 0-for-4. And it's the left-hand hitting first baseman Peyton Williams coming up next, looking for his first time reaching base tonight after a strikeout and a couple of groundouts prior to this trip to the plate. Six-foot-five, 265-pounder from Johnston, Iowa. The pitch pulled foul, and it's the third consecutive plate appearance in which Williams has swung at the first pitch, though this time it does not go between the lines. Seas need two men to reach to bring that potential tying run to the plate. 0-1. Williams takes up and in, and the former Iowa Hawkeye watching the count even up, one ball, one strike. Gonzalez comes home, and Williams takes a changeup for a called strike two. Looked wide of the plate. Let's check the TrackMan data. In fact, TrackMan had that one more high than outside. Either way, it was not in the zone, so hang with him for Williams, who trails 1-2. Here's the pitch, and it's cut on and missed. A breaking ball by his bat for the second out of the inning. Three strikeouts over the last four batters for Yoanhel Gonzalez. So now it's Eric Snow. His nine-game on-base streak very much under threat here. Manager Mark Reed is coming out. He has called time and now has asked his battery of Gonzalez and catcher Carlos Villarreal to meet him at the peak of the slope. He puts his arm around his catcher, says some encouraging words to both men, and now retreats to the home dugout on the third base side. Snow has grounded out to second base and struck out both ways, swinging in the fourth and looking in the sixth. He was the eighth and final strikeout for starter David Hageman, who turned in one of his best outings of the season tonight. First pitch to Snow, and that will miss high ball one. Righty on righty here. Gonzalez to the plate. And the 1-0 is lifted down the right field line. That one will slice foul. And Snow will need to inspect his lumbar. Sounded like he might have cracked his bat. It does level the count. One ball, one strike. And shout out to the bat girl. She was on it right away. Before Snow returned to his piece of wood, she raced out of that first base dugout, had a new bit of lumber in hand. So a fresh bat for Snow as the count is even 1-1. Seas trail 3-0 here in the eighth. Now the next pitch. Fly ball, left center, shallow. Josefa, the center fielder, coming over, but it's the right.

0: Right fielder Owusu Asiedu making the catch to help Yoanhel Gonzalez retire the side in order. So it will require a ninth-inning rally for the Seas to get at least one run, but we're hoping for more on the scoreboard. Right now, however, the goal is that they put up a zero in the bottom of the eighth, trailing 3-0 when we come back.
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0: It's the bottom of the eighth in Hillsboro, where the first pitch from reliever Jack Nedrow is in for a strike to Modafi Marte. Now the 0-1, and it's fouled away to quickly make it 0-2. On offense, it's all Hillsboro tonight. They have scored 3 runs on 8 hits. No runs for the Seas, just 3 base hits for Vancouver. They've also made 2 errors this evening. 2-strike pitch in the air, right center. That's going to get down for a hit. Hernandez trying to cut it off, but it rolls all the way past the right fielder, into the gap, and all the way to the fence. Marte rounding second, heading for third. The throw from Eric Snow, the second baseman, will get by the third base bag, and safe with the triple is Modafi Marte. An 0-2 pitch turns into Marte's leadoff three-bagger, in which the Hops hope to add as an insurance run here in the penultimate frame. First hit of the night for Marte, second triple of the season. And now Nedrow with some work to do if he wants to keep the deficit at 3. And now we'll have a pinch runner coming in at third base. Speedster Slade Caldwell takes over for Modafi Marte, who serves as the DH tonight. Caldwell is an outfielder. Marte plays the infield, but with Marte solely hitting in this game, Caldwell now becoming the Hops DH should they need him to bat the next time this spot in the order comes up. Brady Council the batter, and the first pitch is a strike. Council walked and scored in the two-run sixth given up by Jack Nedrow. And now the 0-1 is fouled back. It's 0-2. Here's the pitch. And Council fouls it at the plate. That got a good chunk of Jacob Sharp's exposed right thigh. A part of an occupational hazard as a catcher, so he's good to continue. Here's the pitch again, and it's another foul ball. All told tonight, Council 0 for 2. He made both outs against starter Johnny King, who looked very strong in 5 complete, but is currently in line for the loss. Another 0-2, and it's upstairs, ball one. Oh, whenever whenever we get to the ninth, Tucker Tolman, Maddox Latta, and J.R. Free.

0: lengthy, hoping to start the rally for the Canadians. They currently trail by three, but the Hops have a runner at third with nobody out. 1-2. On the ground, in the center, base hit. RBI for Brady Council, who thinks about a hustle double, now heads that way. Now he's caught between first and second. Throw goes to first. Now they got to throw it towards second, and they get him at second base. Council getting a little too greedy, but the RBI and the base hit count, and it's now 4-0 Hops here in the eighth. Avery Owusu-Asiedu coming up next. Council credited with his 25th RBI of the year, but he has thrown out 8-6-3-4. First pitch to the right fielder, and it's lined into left center. That's a base hit. Ballet going into the gap, slides to cut it off, and Owusu-Asiedu settling for a two-out single. In fact, that's just one out. Either way, a hit's a hit. So three consecutive hits have started this inning for Hillsborough. There is one out and one on with one run already in. And Nedro needs to keep it at one run in the ending to keep the Canadians within a slam. Here's Ake Yosefa, the number nine man. First pitch, just high, ball one. And the left-hand hitting center fielder is 2-for-3 from the bottom of the order tonight. Most recently, a two-out, two-RBI triple that turned a one-run Hops lead into a 3-0 advantage. They're now up by four. 1-0 from Nedro. The runner goes. The pitch is swung on and missed. The throw from Sharp is perfect. And Maddox Latta applies the tag for out number two. 2-6 caught stealing. Owusu-Asiedu is the second out of the inning. And Jacob Sharp continues to be one of the best throwing catchers in Canadiens franchise history. He is now 18-for-39 on the year. 1-1. Popped up behind the plate. Sharp has no room to make a play as it gets to the seats. So 1-2 on Zake Yosefa. Nedro is in the wind with the bases empty and two away. 1-2. Line drive foul off to the left and out of sight. Jack's got the signal, lifts the leg and delivers. And his fastball is up. Two balls and two strikes. Top of the card, Jose Mejia awaiting on deck. Nedro trying to leave him in the on-deck circle and get the Canadians back at the dish for the ninth. Here's the 2-2. Popped up foul out of play once again. Yosefa from Curaçao. Willemstad, to be precise. Another 2-2. And it's inside ball three. Of course, Curaçao with a rich baseball history. Associated with the Netherlands. Here's the 3-2. And he walked him. A two-out walk to Yosefa, who reaches base for the third time tonight. All four batters to come to the plate in this inning have reached in against Jack Nedro. An outfield assist and a caught stealing are the two outs in this inning. And with that in mind, pitching coach Eric Yardley is making his second visit of the night. Nedro has gone 2 2/3 innings since starting this game in the sixth. He has surrendered 3 runs on 5 hits, 2 walks, no strikeouts. And some action in the bullpen as Jay Sheeler gets warm. We'll see if Sheeler's services are needed here in the eighth. You certainly hope not. Now, the Canadians only have 13 pitchers on the roster right now, and of course, 5 of them are starters. So only 8 relievers when there is room for at least 2 more. Just the way the cookery is crumbling right now in the Blue Jays minor league organization, not many bodies to send to us here in High A. Now we've got Trent Youngblood as a pinch hitter, and the left-hand hitting outfielder in the game for fellow outfielder Jose Mejia takes the first pitch low for ball one. Youngblood, a dynamic speedster. Josefa dancing off of first. Nedro picks that way. Now they've got the runner in a rundown. And after Peyton Williams received the throw, he chases Josefa to second before throwing to shortstop Maddox Latta to end the inning. But Hillsboro adding an insurance run. They score that one on three hits. And we go to the ninth with the Canadians trailing 4-0 here on Sportsnet 650.
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0: It's the last chance for the Canadians as we begin the ninth here in Hillsboro with the hometown Hops in front 4-0. Reliever Yoanhel Gonzalez back to work, three outs away from his third save this year. And the Seas, for their part, three outs separating them from their league-high sixth shutout loss of the season. No runs, three singles for the Canadians, and a total of four walks. Tucker Tolman, Maddox Latta, J.R. Freethy here in the ninth.

0-1. Tallman chases a sweeper for a strike. Tucker with a ground out, a strikeout, and a line out in the fifth spot in the order today. He has yet to reach base in seven trips to the plate in this series. 0-2, make it 8. He swings and misses at a sinker for strike 3. So Gonzalez with a 3-pitch punch out to begin the ninth. That's his 4th K. And now Maddox Latta, who singled in the second, struck out looking in the 5th and flew out to right to begin the 7th. Nine minutes shy of 9 p.m. Pacific. This game started at 6:39. We've been moving. That is mostly thanks to the hop starter, David Hagerman. First pitch to Maddox is high for ball one. Hagerman with 6 scoreless, scattered 2 singles and 2 walks to go with a single game season high 8 strikeouts. He's in line for his second win of the year. 1-0. Swing and a miss. An uncomfortable hack from Latta on a breaking ball. So the former Cal State Fullerton Titan has the count even up 1-1. Hillsboro 2 outs away from not only taking a 2-0 series lead, but going one game over 500 on the season. The 1-1 is just inside. 2 balls and a strike. They are currently 35-35 overall and 3-1 in the second half, trying to stay at the top of the second half standings with a win tonight. Tri-City doing the same in the bottom of the 7th in Spokane. They lead 8-6. 2-1. Foul back hits 2-2. Hillsboro and Tri-City, both 3-1 over the first 4 games of the second half prior to tonight. The Canadians and the Everett Aqua Sox, 2-2. Everett currently leading at Eugene 5-4 in the top of the 8th. Spokane and the Emeralds are 1-3 entering tonight. 2-2 to Maddox. Breaking ball upstairs. Very close. That 12-6 curveball not dropping enough to find the zone, and it fills it up on Latta. Here's the payoff pitch. Swing and a miss, strike 3. The Canadians scoring in 24 of their previous 46 innings entering tonight's game. That's over their last 5. And in 8 of the last 9, the bats have reached double digits in hits, but tonight, 3 singles over 8 2/3 innings. J.R. Freethy nearly hit by the first pitch from Gonzalez. That's ball 1. Freethy has one of the hits tonight, 1-for-3 with a single his last time up in the 7th. Here's the 1-0. Freethy fouls it away. It's 1-1. JR has also gone down looking and lined one off the leg of the starter, David Hagerman, that turned into a ground out. That was back in inning number 5. Here comes the 1-1. That's low. Of course, with a 4-run lead, the Hops have some room to work here for the Canadians. One big swing is not going to do it right now. You got to just keep the line moving. Gonzalez in the stretch. A long look into his catcher, Carlos Villarreal. Now comes set. Here's the pitch. And the 2-1 is up and away. Good hitter's count for J.R. Freethy as Jacob Sharp awaits on deck, looking for an opportunity here in the 9th. The Hops trying to close out their league-high 5th shutout of the year. And the 3-1 is in for ball 4. So some life for the C's here in the last of the top of the 9th. A 2-out walk to J.R. Freethy. That's his 36th this season. 36 walks moves him into a 3-way tie for 6th place on the league leaderboard. So speed aboard at first for Sharp. Jacob worked a walk in his lone plate appearance in this game. It was against Gonzalez in the 7th. Freethy's going to take second on defensive indifference, and the first pitch is

0: Tie for ball one. Righty on righty here. A big hole on the right side of the infield. Second baseman J.D. Dix shaded up the middle. 1-0. Low and outside. Two balls and no strikes. The time is called. Pitching coach Blake Nation not liking what he's seeing over these last, let's call it, seven pitches. It was a five-pitch walk to Freethy and two consecutive wide ones to Sharp. So the pitching coach for Hillsborough is out. Now they're talking about it here. They don't want to make a mistake to Jacob Sharp, who can certainly punish said mistake if something is hung over the heart of the plate. Sharp with six home runs in 36 games so far this year. He also has driven in 31. If Jacob should reach, Matt Valet would be given an opportunity here in the ninth. After the meeting, the 2-0. Fastball inside ball three. If Sharp gets on base, the potential tying run would emerge on deck, represented by Sam Shaw. Now the 3-0. Low and away, ball four. That was a four-pitch walk after the five-pitch free pass in the previous plate appearance. So walks two and three in the outing for Yoanhel Gonzalez put two men aboard for Matt Valet. Matt is 0 for 2 with the walk and is returned to active duty tonight after nearly 2.5 months on the injured list. For Valet, you don't have to do too much here. Gonzalez clearly having some command issues as some action begins in the Hillsborough bullpen. Just in case, of course, the Hops leading by four, but the C's knocking on the door for a two-out rally here. First pitch to Matt. Squares to bunt, pulls back, and he takes outside. Gonzalez with the sign. Here's the 1-0. And it comes in for ball two. That is six consecutive balls over the last two batters alone. And it's a total of nine in a row that have missed the plate, going back to J.R. Freethy's plate appearance, which ended in the first of two consecutive walks. 2-0. And it's low ball three. 10 in a row. Oh, boy. It's a left-hander loosening for these Hops. A couple of different options of who that could be. It's either Taylor Montiel or Nate Savino. We'll get the binoculars out if we need them. 3-0 pitch. And it is a called strike at the very top of the zone. Trackman said that was outside. But it is a strike. And it ends the stretch of consecutive wide ones for Yoanhel Gonzalez. Now Matt Valet using his timeout. Hitters count 3-1. The pitch. And it's low ball four. Three consecutive two-out walks issued by Yoanhel Gonzalez will bring the potential tying run to the plate. It is Taylor Montiel getting hot in the bullpen. No move yet for manager Mark Reed. It's catcher Carlos Villarreal calling time. But of course, Hillsborough does not want to burn another arm in just game two of this series. That would change their plans for their bullpen usage from tomorrow through the finale on Sunday. So the bases are loaded for Shaw. Sam's got the pop to tie this game on one swing. He's hit four home runs in his first 12 games as a Canadian, and now, just as Villarreal returns to the plate, here comes Mark Reed, and he is going to make a call to the bullpen here. So three consecutive walks with two outs have made things interesting as the tying run will be at the plate on the other side of this 90-second pitching change timeout.
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8: The new pitcher for Hillsboro is the lefty, Taylor Montiel from Brentwood, Tennessee. Former Mississippi State Bulldog and Tulane Green Wave in his second season as a pro. Began this year with single-A Visalia, where he made 18 relief outings. And here with the Hops, in three turns out of the bullpen, he has yet to allow a run in four innings of work. No decisions, a zero ERA, nine strikeouts in those four frames. Opponents hitting just .077 against the Southpaw to begin his high-A career. So the former 12th rounder from a season ago has been called upon with the bases loaded and two outs here in the top of the ninth. 4-0 Hillsboro, but the potential tying run is at the plate in the form of the left-hand hitting DH Sam Shaw. So manager Mark Reed playing the matchups here, bringing in the lefty to face a lefty. First pitch, and it's inside, ball one. Now the first order of the inning was put runners on base. The Seas have done that. Now they need to spoil the shutout. They're 90 feet away from doing that. Can they tie this game or take the lead? Remember, all the action in this inning coming with two outs. Oh, we got to call time. The lights have started to flicker. That is the second time in two games that Shaw has been batting in the later stanzas. And the LED stanchions here, or light standards, not stanchions, the LED light standards start to flicker, which is part of their show here in Hillsboro. They've got these fancy lights here at this new ballpark where when the Hops win, they do a little light show. But somebody pressed the button prematurely. And now home plate umpire Byron Matos first explaining to manager Jose Mayorga the situation and then chatting with Sam Shaw. It is one ball and no strikes. Bases loaded, two outs, top of the ninth with the Seas down 4-0. The 1-0. And it's a fastball just below the zone. That's ball two. Fans don't like it, but Byron Matos got that call right. Trackman confirms that was below the zone. Montiel is set. 2-0. Outside, ball three. So now the Canadians are one pitch away from spoiling the shutout on a bases-loaded walk. Here's the 3-0. And taking all the way is Shaw, but Montiel finds the zone with a fastball to make it 3-1. Sam has yet to collect a hit against a left-handed pitcher in his now 13 games with the Seas. Here's the 3-1. And it's low, ball four. There will be no shutout in Hillsboro tonight. Four consecutive two-out walks have forced home Vancouver's first run of the game. It's now 4-1 Hillsboro as Alexi Hernandez comes up as the potential go-ahead run. Now that is charged to the departed Yoanhel Gonzalez, who went 2 2/3 with four walks, five strikeouts, and just one hit allowed. He has now surrendered a run as he watches from the third base dugout.

0: That's RBI number 15 for Sam Shaw. Alexi's 0 for 4, the pitch, and it's in for a strike. Wouldn't it be special if Hernandez can connect on his second Grand Slam of the year to put the C's in front? 0-1. Fastball for a strike. It's 0-2. Alexi with two groundouts, a strikeout, and a flyout in this game. And now the C's are down to their final strike as Hernandez calls time. Bases loaded, two away. C's down by three, top nine. The two-strike pitch. In the dirt, did it hit Alexi on the foot? He goes hobbling out of that batter's box. There's been no signal. And what's the deal here? Are they going to just call that as a ball? They are. It was a breaking ball that kicked up a lot of dust. I've got the monitor here in the booth. I'll watch the replay. You know what? Good call by Matos. Alexi tried to sell it, but it hit the dirt, not his cleats. Still a pitcher's count for Montiel. The 1-2. Breaking ball fouled away. The two homers yesterday for Alexi Hernandez. He drove in five. Can he add to his weekly output right here? Montiel comes home, and it's a check swing on a fastball outside. He did not go. Very close. Let's check the open side replay.
1: Borderline.
0: Borderline. So that levels the count 2-2. Here's the pitch. In the dirt, that's ball three. So from 0-2 to 3-2, Hernandez has come all the way back to fill the count. All three runners will be off on this pitch. Here it comes, and it's fouled at the plate. A good battle from Hernandez. He has now seen seven pitches from the left-handed reliever. Two of the three runners on base belong to the departed Yoanhel Gonzalez. The lone run in this game for the C's, scoring in this inning on a bases-loaded walk. 3-2. And it's outside ball four. The fifth consecutive two-out walk has forced home another run, and it's 4-2 Hillsboro. Terrific plate appearance from Alexi Hernandez, down in an 0-2 hole early. He gets his team best 40th RBI without having to put the ball in play. And now the tying and go-ahead runs are on base for Peyton Williams. First pitch to the slugger. Low ball one. Remember, this inning began with consecutive swinging strikeouts. Five walks have followed. Two runs are in. The C's now trail 4-2. Williams 0 for 4 with two strikeouts tonight. 1-0. Fastball at the knees for a strike. The count is level 1-1. Montiel in the stretch. He comes set below the belt. Now the pitch. Williams swings through a breaking ball. It's 1-2. Now Peyton is much better against righties than lefties this year. Entering tonight, 315 against righties, 226 against southpaws. Now trailing the left-hand throwing Montiel, 1-2. Here's the pitch, and it's outside. Two balls, two strikes. Bases loaded with two outs. Here it comes, and it's swung on and missed for strike three. The Canadians threaten late. They spoil the shutout, but they drop their second consecutive

0: Executive game here in Hillsboro. The final tonight at Hops Ballpark, 4-2. That'll do it for the play-by-play. We will wrap up our broadcast with another edition of the Vancouver Canadiens post-game show. But if you're tuning out and continuing your Wednesday elsewhere, thanks for coming along for this one. Back to work tomorrow at 6:35 p.m. Coverage begins with the Vancouver Canadiens pregame show at 6 here on Sportsnet 650 as right-hander Dylan Watts gets the ball for his second career Canadian start, going up against the southpaw for Hillsboro, Rio Britton. This has been a presentation of Canadiens Baseball brought to you by Sleeman Breweries. The postgame show is next here on Sportsnet 650.
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0: We welcome you inside the visiting broadcast booth here at Hops Ballpark in Hillsboro, Oregon. Game two of a six-game series tonight between these two teams, your Canadiens and the high-A affiliate of the Arizona Diamondbacks, the Hillsboro Hops. Tyler Zickel with you live. The Seas rally late, but unable to complete the comeback as they fall 4-2 to drop the first two games in this series. Let's dive right into the play-by-play and tell you how it happened in Oregon's Tualatin Valley tonight. Starter Johnny King, the number three Blue Jays prospect, gave up a run in the first on two hits and an error. Right now that run is in as earned, but I've got some questions for the official scorekeeper about whether or not that run should be unearned. Either way, that was the only score King would allow over five innings on the mound. In those five innings, he scattered five hits. Of the five, none of them were for extra bases. All singles surrendered by the 19-year-old today. He walked one, he struck out six over a career-high 91 pitches, 62 of which were strikes. He was matched and then even bested by his counterpart, number eight D-backs prospect David Hageman, the starter. He went six scoreless. Two hits, two walks, and a single-game season-high, eight strikeouts. Hageman really only in danger in the fifth. Bases loaded, two outs thanks to a single and consecutive walks, but he got his seventh of eight strikeouts to end that inning and then retired the side in order to complete his night in the sixth. In the bottom of that sixth inning, right-handed reliever for the Canadiens Jack Nedrow entered the game and gave up two runs on two hits with a walk in that inning, a leadoff single, a one-out walk, and a two-out, two-RBI triple from the number nine batter, Zaque Josefa. Then a run would score in the eighth, a leadoff triple from Odafe Marte and an RBI single from Brady Council. That made it 4-0 Hops, and the Seas held scoreless until they worked five consecutive two-out walks in the ninth. So they score their two runs in this game without a hit factoring into the runs coming home, and they finish with only three singles on the night as the Hops pitching staff, Hageman, Yoanhel Gonzalez, and Taylor Montiel, stymieing what has been a very torrid stretch of 2 weeks for the Canadiens' bats, as they are certainly held scoreless over those first 8 2/3, the longest stretch of consecutive scoreless innings for the Canadiens lineup in nearly a month. So that's how the Hops come out on top 4-2. Let's check on some other scores. First in the Northwest League. Top of the ninth in Eugene, 2 hours south of us here in Oregon. Everett leading the first place Emeralds from the first half 6-4. And in Spokane.

0: Battle of Washington has now flipped in the Indians' favor. They scored three runs in the bottom of the eighth to turn an 8-6 Tri-City lead into a 9-8 Spokane advantage, and still nobody out in the bottom of the eighth inning at Avista Stadium. Meanwhile, in the Blue Jays organization today, the big leaguers taking a loss against the Astros at the Rogers Center. So Toronto dropping back-to-back games to Houston, single runs in the eighth and ninth proving to be the difference for the Stros. Triple-A Buffalo in a wild one at Iowa. The I-Cubs in Des Moines, 18-11 with the Cubs affiliate coming out on top. A combined 31 hits in that game as the Herd fall to 36-41. After a 4-0 shutout win yesterday, Double-A New Hampshire gets boat raced by the Somerset Patriots, the Yankees Eastern League affiliate. 10-2 the final in that one. And one level below the Canadians in Single-A, the Dunedin Blue Jays losing to Tampa 9-3. So all four minor league affiliates and the big league club all losing today, this Wednesday, June 24th. 0-5 is the Blue Jays organization on this, the 24th of June. Now looking ahead, tomorrow night, right-hander Dylan Watts gets the ball for the Canadians, going up against lefty Rio Britton. Watts did not have an enjoyable Canadians debut last week in Spokane. Gave up 7 runs in only 3 innings, but looking to improve upon that tomorrow. Rio Britton, a very talented left-hander, a guy that the Canadians had some trouble with this April, but 2 months ago in Vancouver. The former Oregon Duck and NC State member of the Wolfpack was a 15th round pick in 2023. He gets the ball when we start tomorrow night's game at 6:35 p.m. Pacific. Our coverage will begin with a pregame show at 6 p.m. right here on Sportsnet 650. Now that's going to do it for the Vancouver Canadiens postgame show tonight. But before we say goodnight, let's take you through the totals from tonight's 4-2 loss. For the Canadiens, 2 runs, 3 hits, 2 errors. They left 10 men on base and went 0-5 with runners in scoring position. They fall to 2-3 in the second half at 29-42 overall. Meanwhile, Hillsborough alone in first place. If Spokane holds on to beat Tri-City tonight, they're now 4-1 in the second half and 36-35 in 2026 after scoring 4 runs on 11 hits. They make no errors and strand 8 men aboard. Starter David Hageman, with a quality start of 6 scoreless innings tonight, earns the win. He's now 2-3. Number 3 Blue Jays prospect Johnny King takes a tough luck loss to fall to 2-2. Remember, King gave up just 1 run in the first inning over his 5 frames tonight, but he will be the losing pitcher as Taylor Montiel entered the game with the bases loaded and 2 outs in the ninth, allowed 2 of those 3 inherited runners to score, but he earns his first career high A save. Time of game tonight, 2 hours, 32 minutes in front of 2,424 at this brand new building here in Oregon's Tualatin Valley. Now fans, that's it for our broadcast tonight, but as always, a huge debt of gratitude owed to each and every one of you, not just for being a part of tonight's game where the Canadians fall to the hops for the second consecutive time, but for supporting Seas Baseball, presented by Sleeman Breweries, all season long. 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
15: 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The

0: He made a fart noise with his mouth. That was his reaction to that. That's what he's got to say to that. And that's what he's got to say to your Raptors, Tyrus.
1: Jamal Shedd played with big kahunas
0: Houston
1: in the postseason.
0: Was a dog at Houston. I'm about it. Tyrus, yeah. I'm with you. And I'm with the Raptors.
2: Thank you.
0: I'm with you on this. Thank okay? you.
1: I'm asleep there at the go. Wheel when it comes to the to, thanks, to the Tyrus. Basketball team north of the border. I am. I'm a Bucks fan. A
0: lot of guys from the Carolinas. RJ Barrett, Brandon Ingram, Scotty Barnes played in the ACC.
1: Remember RJ Barrett hit the buzzer beater?
0: He isn't. That happened. It's a real thing that happened.
1: They're not that good. I don't think Scotty Barnes
0: don't
1: is
0: appreciate
1: that good.
0: It.
1: Like Scotty Barnes being the best player on the championship team, not doubt
0: that
1: it.
0: Guy was an all star.
1: I don't care. Can't shoot.
0: All right. Mauricio,
1: I mean, what stars
0: Pochettino
1: in this league can't shoot? What elite? He ain't Giannis. He don't have that type of gravity. You gotta be able to shoot unless you're Giannis. And even he's working on his jumper. Him at Thanasis. Did they actually sign Thanasis?
0: Mauricio Pochettino just provided an update on the availability of the four yellow cards and Christian Pulisic. You'll hear from the U.S. manager and we'll react next on Westwood One Sports Night.
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3: 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Can Giannis restore Heat culture and put Miami back in the title picture? Westwood One Sports.
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13: Meaningless. They've already clinched Group D facing Turkey. No, I'm not going to call it Turkey A. Oh, that's the preferred pronunciation now. Sorry, my entire life you've been Turkey. It's Turkey. Just like someone said, actually, the name of the hotel is the Marriott, not the Marriott. Sorry, I'm not changing now. Been doing this too long. That's Linnell Willingham. I'm Josh Graham. He said the four yellow card players would not start, likely would not play against Turkey. As for Christian Pulisic, who missed last week's match, Pulisic said he would be available. Pochettino pretty much confirmed if he plays at all, it would be coming off the bench as a reserve in the second half. Is this the right approach, Linnell?
14: Yeah. Like, the logic behind it makes a bunch of sense. The game is meaningless, essentially. So that's what you do. We see it in other sports, in the NFL. When you got a postseason spot clinched up, you don't play your starters in week 18.
13: Do you believe in the idea of Big Mo, momentum, and also, secondarily, Pulisic hasn't played in a couple of weeks, getting him out there for 20 minutes, 25 minutes, just to get his feet wet so he hits the ground running for the knockout stages?
14: I think they probably will play him in the second half. As far as the momentum goes, that's a fascinating part of it. My bigger picture thought with all of this is, like, they, to me, need a statement win for the narrative around them to change. I think we're on a high here in the States because they're 2-0, because this is the best brand of soccer, really, they've played since the 80s, right?
13: Like, best start they've ever gotten off to in the World best Cup other,
14: so we're all geeked up as a country, rightfully so. But what you continue to hear when watching the studio desk shows and hearing people talk about the presumptive favorites the rest of the way here, the United States is still

0: was the first people to go back? The NFL and the NBA in empty stadiums. Why? Because they had to play those games. The NBA and in the NFL.
1: Before the NFL.
0: But pro sports and the television contracts that they have, it makes this economy go round. Which is, goes back to it, like, we have the richest sports culture in the world. We may not be the best at everything, right? Because I don't think we're anywhere near close to being the best at soccer. I don't think we're the best at, are we the best at hockey? I don't think we're the best at baseball.
2: We don't care about it as much as the Canadians, but men's and women's gold medals,
0: you know,
2: puck don't lie.
0: That's true. But the overall point is, like, I think we just care about sports way more than every other country. And the number one reason why I think we do is because of the economy, bro. The economy is
2: English huge. English soccer fans are going to be in your mentions, man.
0: Yeah, but English soccer league can't hold the cake in terms of the contract and the TV money that the U.S. is bringing in. It's a part of our literal economy, pro sports.
2: The way people care about the EPL in England is the way that people care about the NFL and the NBA combined.
0: Caring is different. If the EPL went away, that country would function, wouldn't they? If the NFL and the NBA did not exist, our economy would be in ruins. It's
2: the NBA?
0: So instrumental. All four of the major pro sports leagues. Just because
2: just
0: of the amount of money that's tied up in it through the TV money, the ticket sales, the merchandise. Why am I blanking on the last thing that I was just saying, dude? TV.
2: I don't know.
0: TV, merchandise, sales. I'm blanking on something that was at the tip of my tongue. I'm feeling like a certain somebody at the moment.
2: Christian Anderson, by the way, was selected by the Charlotte Hornets, and I got a text message from BDOT, who's going to be a guest with us a little bit later, most entertaining guest in sports talk. All I was hit with yesterday, and I didn't want any more information because I wanted to save it on air, is he said, I talked to Christian Anderson today and told him he was going to be a Charlotte Hornet. And that is what happened last night. Christian Anderson was selected by the Charlotte Hornets. So there is bound to be interesting story time. And grammar school is always a lot of fun as well when the most entertaining guest in sports talk, BDOT, joins us. Austin Reeves just signed a massive contract with the Lakers. What does it mean for LeBron James? That's next on Westwood One Sports Night.
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8: 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Here's Joey Kenward.
9: Carson Carroll's is one of the top defensive prospects available in this year's draft. The 6'2", 200-pound blue liner was a force for the Prince George Cougars in the WHL, putting up 20 goals and 73 points in just 58 games. Hailing from Cypress River, Manitoba, Carroll's has won 4 medals for Canada, including gold at the under-18s, as well as bronze earlier this year at the World Juniors. He's ranked 3rd overall among North American skaters by NHL Central Scouting, so don't be surprised if Carson Carroll's turns out to be the top defenseman selected in this year's draft in Buffalo.
8: This draft prospect profile was presented by Vancouver Ready Mix and Yard at a Time Concrete. 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

much going on. Basketball Central on a Wednesday night. Marcus Fitzgerald with you on the home of the Vancouver Canucks. This is Sportsnet 650. Lots to get into on this show. The NBA draft, the first round of the NBA draft anyway. The round that matters has been completed. We saw A.J. Dabonsa go number one, Darren Peterson go two, Cam Boozer at three, and then at four, Caleb Wilson. Four picks, four teams who I think can all be very happy. Also, we've got a Giannis trade to talk about. It dropped late Monday night. I was so excited to be doing this show on Wednesday because I knew we'd have time to sort of gather our thoughts and react to a superstar being on the move for the first time in a little while, so it seems. I mean, we've been waiting on Giannis to move for about 18 months now, and Pat Riley has his man. So we'll get into all that over the next 40 minutes or so. Well, over the next hour, but with ads over the next 40 minutes. If you're just talking content-wise, you can find this show a number of different spots. You can check us out on the radio, in your car, like it's

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So, thoughts on the day so far? Let's be honest here. Usually, by the time we get to June 24th, that is June 24th, 2026, we are into the dead zone of the sporting calendar. And respect to those of you who really enjoy baseball, but usually this is the dead zone. However, over the last couple of days here, we've had the first round of the NBA draft. We had NHL GMs actually making moves prior to the NHL entry draft. And you know that right here on Sportsnet 650, there's going to be some terrific coverage all the way around as we try to figure out and wait and see what the Canucks will do at number 3 and number 24 in this draft. And again, we're taping this on a Wednesday afternoon, mid-Wednesday afternoon, near Wednesday evening. So at this point, the Canucks haven't done anything too significant. The one thing that I have heard, and we heard Frank Saravalli on with the Halbro program earlier in the day, sounds like Philip Hronek is not going anywhere, and they also see Hronek as captain potential, which, okay, you need a adult in the room, I get it, but I've never heard Philip Hronek talk to the media more than 3 days his entire time that he's been in Vancouver, and that includes the big year-end avail when they clean out the dressing room. Now, granted, that doesn't necessarily mean that he wouldn't be a good captain. I just find the whole thing odd because I've never heard him speak ever. If the Canucks decide to do that, fine, okay. They've been preaching patience for, how long has it been? About a month and a half? I think we have to give Ryan Johnson and the Sedin twins a little bit of leeway here. Just because they didn't make a million moves last night doesn't mean that it's a disaster. You could also go the other way and be Kyle Davidson and move the 4th overall pick for Bowen Byram. And respect to Bowen Byram, BC boy, as we know, former Vancouver Giant. I don't know that I would have given up the 4th pick for that when you've got Chase Reed and a bunch of other defensemen who could be sitting there at the draft on Friday. Chicago's already had a tough time building around Connor Bedard the last couple of years. So if you're a Canuck fan watching that last night, you had to think that, see that, and maybe just rub your hands together in anticipation a little bit. You have to hope, because clearly the Sharks are doing an unbelievable job building around Macklin Celebrini, but I don't think the Hawks have done that yet with Connor Bedard. If there is a homecoming of sorts for one of these BC-born generational talents, maybe we can focus on Connor Bedard. Now, you may be tuning in thinking, Marcus, this is a basketball show. Why would you do that? I'm saying all this because, A, it's a basketball show, and this is what happens in the NBA all the time. Crazy trades. Now we're getting it in the NHL. Also, I say that to point out that this has been one of the best sporting Junes of mine and of your collective memories, because we've just had a great NBA Finals. We've had a terrific Stanley Cup Final. The U.S. Open was last week, and we are thick into the World Cup. And yes, of course, I watched Canada and the Swiss this afternoon. It was frustrating to not see Alphonso Davies out there today. Maybe the whole thing was a Jesse Marsh smokescreen. Maybe it was just gamesmanship to get the Swiss to think that, yeah, one of the best players in the world is going to be available on home soil, on our home pitch, with a chance to clinch Group B. Maybe it was. Maybe it was. But we're going to look back on that match today at BC Place in Vancouver and say, man, you know what? If they didn't have that little lapse at the beginning of the second half, if that didn't happen, I think they find a way to not only win the group, but, of course, play a round of 32 match at BC Place. And that would have been unbelievable. I was rooting for it just as hard as you all were. And I really, really liked their last 25 minutes to a half an hour. They really pressed. They had their chances towards the goal anyway. I don't know if, I'm not a soccer guy. I don't know that they were necessarily high danger, high quality chances, but they were there and they were digging. And they were floating, right? You had that great, great finish by Promise David as well to make it interesting, but they just couldn't quite get it done. And it was another one of those backbreaking Canadian losses at an international event, something that we've become a little too familiar with over the last little while. But you know what? Let's see what happens on Sunday. Now, we don't know who they're playing just yet. We're going to find that out later on tonight. And by the time you hear this show, you'll know. But they'll play in Los Angeles on Sunday. Maybe they have Stephen Eustachio for a full 90 minutes.
Maybe they've got

a half an hour out of Alphonso Davies for that match. Look, they're not going to win the World Cup anyway. We know that. And it would have been great to play an elimination game at BC. It would have been unbelievable. It would have been amazing. Because today was fun. Just the anticipation. I was excited last night looking forward to it. It just didn't break that way. But I bring all that up just to reiterate that we are in one heck of a time right now for sports. Even though it's June, it's usually the dead zone. It's usually the dead zone. But we've got World Cup soccer. We've got the NHL entry draft on Friday. The NBA draft was last night. And we've got a monster trade to talk about. Giannis Antetokounmpo is now a member of the Miami Heat. Our long international nightmare. Oh, wow. Sorry about that. Had a siren right behind us there on West 2nd. Hopefully that didn't scare the hell out of you while you were in your car. Anyway, we've got a monster NBA trade to break down and discuss. Again, Giannis, a member of the Miami Heat. Pat Riley gets his guy. And the longest speculative trade is now done and finished. I think the soft launch for this trade request came about 18 months ago. And the writing has kind of been on the wall for at least a year. It's been a long time. And it's finally done. And it was a big deal as well, because Miami gets its superstar. They always go big game hunting. This is something that Pat Riley has done for years. Miami also gets Bobby Portis in the deal. And you think about Heat culture guys. Bobby Portis is right up there. Yeah, he's a veteran. Yeah, his best days are probably a little bit behind him. But he's still going to play really hard. He's still got those crazy eyes. And if you go into a playoff series with Bobby Portis coming off your bench, you're probably in a good spot. So the Heat get Giannis. They get Bobby Portis. Milwaukee getting Tyler Hero, Kal-El Ware, Jaime Jaquez, Kasperis Yekichonis, who, I'll be honest, I haven't seen a ton of. Three first-round picks, including the 13th overall that we saw on Tuesday night. So Milwaukee gets the full reset. And it's funny, the trade breaks on Monday night, and immediately I thought, okay, Miami basically had to give Milwaukee everything that wasn't Bam. That's what Pat had to do to finally land his superstar after a few years of not being able to do that. We'd wondered if Pat had lost his fastball. And I initially thought on Monday night that Milwaukee had won the trade. I really did. And doesn't that sound silly? Because you think about it, and you think about it, and you look at the current starting five, the Miami Heat, Giannis, Bam, Davion Mitchell, Andrew Wiggins is in there, right? Like there's something there. There's something there. And Giannis is better than this absolute 31-win mess that Milwaukee has just compiled. It could be a half decade to a decade to 20 years before the Bucks are relevant again. So I will change my stance on that. I initially thought the Bucks won that trade. Not the case. Because Giannis is still a physical marvel. He is still one of the best downhill players in the NBA. When he gets going to the basket, he is like a freight train. Yes, if you keep him around the three-point line, you can neutralize him a little bit. But I think he gives the Miami Heat probably a 2 to 3 year window. And I would say more that there's 2 years left of Giannis as we know him. So the pressure is going to be on Pat Riley. And if I could just celebrate Pat Riley for 10 seconds. I was so ready to just come on this show and say that, all right, look, Pat is done. Pat should retire. Pat should hang it up. His entire thing for the entire time that he's been in Miami is to land the big star. Not necessarily to build through the draft. And I know they got Dwayne Wade in the 03 draft. I get it. But the big thing for Pat in Miami has always been to swing for the fence or sign the big free agent, whether it's Alonzo Mourning in the late 90s, and then it's Shaq in 2005, and then it's LeBron and Bosch to go along with Wade in 2010, and then it's landing Jimmy Butler in, geez, what year was that now? 2020, 2021, right? They get a couple of finals trips out of that. But then for a little while, things got quiet. You trade Jimmy to the Warriors, and it's like, okay, well, who's coming next? They couldn't land Damian Lillard. Like, the entire Miami Heat
media infrastructure was

screaming for Damian Lillard in 2022 or whatever. Like, look, it all kind of blends together because of COVID. There's stretches of time that I've forgotten, but everybody was screaming that the Miami Heat were going to land Damian Lillard and they were going to trade all their assets and it was going to be Dame and Bam and Jimmy, and it was going to be fantastic. It was all going to work out. They were going to get by the Celtics and get back to the finals again and maybe win a championship because they had Dame, who was one of the better closers in the NBA. Didn't work out, right? And then it goes sour with Jimmy. And Pat didn't want to extend Jimmy Butler. And Pat trades him to the Golden State Warriors. And the Miami Heat, while they continued to play hard and they were scrappy, right? They were a perennial play-in team because Eric Spoelstra is a great coach. And again, Pat Riley does not like to rebuild. That's not what he does. But we kept waiting on Pat to make that big swing. And it just seemed like for 3 years there, it was like, well, we had all these assets, and we tried to push it all in, and we threw Tyler Hero in there, and we threw Jaime Jaquez in there in the first-round picks. It just didn't work. We couldn't quite get that guy, right? It's like with Danny Ainge with the Celtics for a few years right at the end of that tenure where it's like, oh, man, we were right there on Anthony Davis. We just couldn't quite do it. Just couldn't quite finish that deal. That's where Pat was. And that's where Pat Riley was in this whole Giannis thing, because the Celtics offer comes up of Jaylen Brown and two first-round picks. And I looked at that the day before the trade. I thought, well, okay, if I'm Milwaukee, I'm going to look at that and go, hey, Jaylen Brown is a finals MVP. He was right up there in the MVP voting this year. I would take Jaylen Brown over whatever it is that Miami has on their roster, especially if they're not willing to offer Bam Adebayo in that deal. There's no way that Miami's going to pull this off. Boston's clearly going to swoop in here at the last second, and Brad Stevens is going to get his man, and it's going to be Jason Tatum and Giannis and Derek White and Nemus Keita, and away we go with Joe Mazz. And the Celtics are back, and they'll go right at the Knicks next season. I really thought that's what was going to go down, but no. Turns out that maybe the Boston offer gets out, and maybe that scares Pat a little bit. And also, the competitive side of Pat Riley looks at that and goes, oh, it's the Celtics? Oh, okay. The Celtics want Giannis? All right, okay, watch this. Watch this. Look what I'm going to do. Now I'm really going to screw him. Now I'm really going to screw Brad Stevens. Now I'm really going to screw Joe Mazz. Like, yeah, Pat had his battles with the Celtics back in the 80s, but the Heat have had their battles with the Celtics the last few years in the playoffs. That is a long-standing thing with Pat Riley. And that was his chance. And the Godfather took his swing, and he landed it, and he hit the Grand Slam, and he gets Giannis in this deal. And I'm so happy that I don't have to come in here and say, man, you know what? Pat's in his 80s. He might be done. Maybe he's got to hang it up. Maybe that's it. Nope. Pat's still got it. And we are so quick to talk about the importance of rebuilds and stockpiling draft picks. And yes, of course, you look at the Spurs and you look at the Thunder, and they've done it properly. They've had some lean years. They got lucky in the draft lottery, sure. But they've done it properly, those two teams in the Western Conference. We look at that and we go, hey, that's the gold standard. Say what you will about Pat Riley, at least he knows what he wants. Where we know every single year, Pat Riley's going to be big game hunting. He wants that superstar. He doesn't want to wait around anymore. Pat's in his 80s. He wants to win. He even said, I want another parade down Biscayne Boulevard, which I guess is the major parade route in Miami. I don't know. I've never been to Miami. But that's what Pat wants. And for a few years there, he was unable to do it. And we wondered. And we said, well, you know, does Riles still have it? No, Riles has still got it. Because I've had a few days to think about it. And initially it's like, well, it's Giannis and Bam, but who really handles the ball? Who can really score? We don't know. Here's what we do know with the Miami Heat next season, with Giannis, with Bam, with Andrew Wiggins, with Davion Mitchell. They're going to play defense. They're going to hang their hat at the defensive end. They're going to grind you down into a fine paste. I don't know how they're going to score 110, 120 points. I don't really know how that's going to happen yet. Now, surely there's a free agent out there who's available, somebody who wants to play with those two guys. And Bam can score the basketball, as we've seen. He literally had an 83-point game this season. But for the Heat to be effective, they're going to have to hang their hat on the defensive end of the floor. Giannis is a former Defensive Player of the Year. Bam is always a perennial contender for DPOY. Davion Mitchell on the ball, pretty good. Andrew Wiggins, when he's engaged and when he's into it and when he's with it, yeah, sure, he can play defense too. So for the Heat to be effective, it's not like Giannis is a primary ball.

ball handler, and he can just create and be that guy, and he can be Luka, he can be SGA, he can be a Brunson. That's not his game. You've got to find a way to get him going downhill. You've got to find him, you know, ways to get easy buckets, get into the game early, and then his defensive game can take over after that. Now, the other side of this for Miami, if they're going to go the opposite route and say, you know what, we're not going to score 120 points, we're going to play defense, does this actually make them better? I would say yes, because Giannis is certainly better than Kel Elwer and Jaime Jaquez and Tyler Hero. But I wonder where this puts them in the Eastern Conference. I don't know that this puts them in the top flight with the Knicks and a healthy version of the Boston Celtics. I think it might make them a little more dangerous than some of the mid-tier teams in the conference, certainly. But when you really look at it, it's like, we know they're not a championship contender because they are flawed, and they will be flawed offensively. They need an on-ball creator, let's be honest. So maybe they're a fringe top six. Maybe they do finish seventh. Maybe they're just a play-in team. Maybe they are. And trust me, I've had 3 days to try to think about this, and I'm sitting here doing this show. I still can't come up with a clear answer. They're definitely not a title contender, I don't think. They're a couple pieces away from that. And Giannis has to know that there's going to be some time here that needs to be taken. By the way, it sounds like Giannis is willing to sign as big of an extension as he is eligible for to remain in Miami. That's not the issue. It's not like Miami's making a move for 2019 Kawhi, and it's like, well, he's probably going to leave in a year, but this is the best group we got, so we're going to get a shot. No, Pat Riley is hitching his wagon now to Giannis and Bam, and it's going to be on them to figure out where the offensive creation is going to come from on the perimeter. If they can figure that out, by the way, I didn't even mention Norm Powell. Norm Powell's the other member of that starting five. Is Norm a creator? He can be a microwave scorer. He can give you big nights. I don't know that you'd be willing to make him your, as an example, I don't know that you'd be willing to make Norm Powell your Brunson, your Luka. I'm not saying that Norm is one of those guys. I'm just saying you need a primary creator. I don't know that Norm Powell is that guy. That's what I mean. I think they do need one more creator, and I do think they need a couple more shooters. Now, the good news here for Riles and the rest of the Miami Heat, surely there are going to be guys who can do one or two things well, who will be willing to come to Miami and play with Giannis and play with Bam, right? You got to bank on that. And for Pat Riley, that's one thing that he's good at. Hey, you want to come here, win a championship? Yeah, okay, sure. Yeah, he's been doing that his whole life. And for Eric Spoelstra, one of the better coaches in the NBA over the last, 15 years? We know if there's one thing that Spo is good at, it's getting the best out of a limited roster, right? Oh, yeah, this Miami Heat roster's got holes in it. Well, guess what? By mid-April, they're going to have three guys in their rotation who you've never heard of, who have definitely played in the G League, and they're making open threes, and they're making plays at the defensive end, and they're making smart decisions offensively. It happens all the time. Think about where Gabe Vincent came from. Think about where Max Strus came from. Think about where Kendrick Nunn came from for about 5 minutes. Right? That Highsmith guy. You know, like Miami leads the world in guys that you've never heard of, but they're making big plays in a playoff game. Came from for about 5 minutes. Right? That Highsmith guy. You know, like Miami leads the world in guys that you've never heard of, but they're making big plays in a playoff game. So I guess what I'm trying to say is we're all sort of talking through this together. Again, we know they're not a championship contender right now as we sit here on June the 24th. No way. But surely there's going to be a few players who want to come to South Beach, want to run with Giannis, want to run with Bam. Hey, look, are you a playmaker that has some flaws? Do you have a manageable contract? Would you like to increase your value a little bit? Well, hey, come on down here. You can run screen and roll with Bam and Giannis. How does that sound? Surely there's got to be somebody. And from Eric Spoelstra's point of view, it's like, yeah, okay, sure. Are there nine bodies in the rotation? Okay, yeah, whatever. I'll make it work. Oh, three of them were in the G League yesterday? No problem. I'll throw them right in. This is Heat culture. So

championship contender right now? I'd say no. But let's just give it a year or two before we get into it too far. Basketball Central continues here on Sportsnet 650. It is June the 24th, 2026, on a big sporting day in Vancouver. Unfortunately, the Canadian side couldn't get it done against the Swiss, but they'll be in Los Angeles on Sunday in the round of 32. And haven't we waited our entire lives to say that a Canadian squad would be playing in a Men's World Cup in an elimination round match? That's still pretty cool, even though that would have been great to have it at BC Place. Anyway, we're doing this portion of the show as the second round of the NBA draft is kicked off. No, we're not going to sit here and analyze second round draft picks, although it was a big day for a former second round draft pick, Austin Reeves, getting a $185 million four-year contract extension from the Los Angeles Lakers. That was the biggest piece of business that the Lakers really had to worry about. Now they can focus on LeBron and patching up the rest of that roster as they try, and try is the operative word, to retrofit it around Luka Doncic. I think Rob Pelinka has like 1 year left to get this right. They told Luka, wait till the offseason in 26, and we'll figure it out from there. Now Rob actually has to do it. Anyway, the ESPN coverage of the second round of the NBA draft opening with the news that the Boston Celtics are indeed actively engaged in trade talks around Jaylen Brown. And you know what? This is not surprising at all. Brian Windhorst went on and said that flat out Jaylen Brown will be wearing a different uniform at the beginning of next season. And it makes sense. I get it. This is the second time now that Jaylen Brown has been in trade talks for another star. He was the key piece in an offer, I guess, that was made to Milwaukee for Giannis. It would have been Jaylen Brown and a couple of first-round picks. And I actually thought on Monday afternoon that that was enough to get it over the finish line. It wasn't, and Milwaukee took Miami's offer instead, as we've spent the first bit of the show talking about. But the other side of that reaction to late Monday night, Giannis going to Miami, was, hey, look, Boston didn't get it done, sure, but they also still have Jaylen Brown. And that's the second time now that a finals MVP in 2024 has been in trade rumors for another star. That he was in rumors for a potential Kevin Durant deal. I believe it was back in 2022. So that was prior to Jaylen Brown winning a championship with the Celtics and winning a finals MVP. Now he's offered as the key centerpiece in a potential Giannis deal that obviously goes through. And I thought to myself, well, now the Celtics, they've got an issue on their hands because they either really have to smooth things over with Jaylen Brown, or they've already resigned themselves and they've already prepared for the idea that they're going to move Jaylen Brown. And based on what we're seeing here as the second round of the draft gets underway, that is going to be the case. And you gotta wonder who that team is going to be. Now, there are probably, I would say, 25, 26 teams in the NBA right now who would go, you know what, we'll take Jaylen Brown, sure. Finals MVP, a guy that can give you 20 to 25 a night, who can carry your offense, which he did for the Celtics when Jason Tatum was out this past season. He's played in a ton of high-leverage basketball games, really, since he was a rookie. He's an excellent two-way player as well. You would want to have a guy like Jaylen Brown on your team. The problem with Jaylen Brown is you look at his contract. Oh, boy, $57 million next year, $61 million the year after that. And then in 28-29, $64 million. That's $177 million over the next 3 years for a 29-year-old guy. Jaylen Brown's on the Supermax. I remember when he signed that deal and we all went, oh, my Lord, because that's the new CBA. CBA, cap keeps going up. Certain players make a percentage of the cap, and here we are. Can't blame Jaylen Brown for signing that contract. Can't blame Jaylen Brown for getting that money. But, you know, you're an NBA team. You got to make a deal like that. What are you going to throw in to not only make it enticing for the Celtics, but also match the money up, right? What are we looking at here? If Cleveland wants to get silly, could they do a sign and trade for Donovan Mitchell or something like that? Even then, it seems like a very lateral move. Now, Jaylen Brown is going to be shopped, and who knows? He may not be a Boston Celtic by the end of tonight. You got to wonder, you know, how it's going to look, where he's going to go. Maybe a third or a fourth team has to get involved to shake it down here. Maybe it's the Atlanta Hawks, who could probably use, you know, a top-end, top-flight star.

It could be the LA Clippers, who really don't have anybody signed outside of Darius Garland after next year. In fact, I would have the Clippers right at the top of the list as they try to make something happen here. There's no guarantee that Kawhi Leonard's going to be a Clipper for much longer anyway. If you're Brad Stevens, you want to get nuts? Let's get nuts. give me an older, aging Kawhi to put next to these guys and to put him with Joe Mazz, and we'll send Jaylen Brown. We'll take care of that problem. We'll send Jaylen Brown to L.A., and now Steve Ballmer will have another big name to put in the Intuit Dome in Englewood, where the Lakers continue to have Luka Doncic and Austin Reeves and maybe LeBron James for another year. That solves some problems for Steve Ballmer as well, because the Clippers, I know they got Keaton Wagler with that fifth pick last night, but the Clippers are headed for a stretch where they're not going to be what they once were. The whole Kawhi, PG, James Harden thing, that is done. I feel like the Clippers are on to that next era. They did their best with that Paul George trade, and that Paul George trade finally came to a close. It finally wrapped up last night. I would say the Thunder won that deal, and then some. But I think the first team that comes to mind for me is the Clippers for Jaylen Brown. Again, they don't have very many players signed after this season. Just taking a quick look at their cap sheet here as we're doing this. Kawhi is signed for one more year, 26-27. That's it. $50 million for next year. They got Darius Garland on the books for two more seasons next year and 27-28, $42 million this year, $44 million next season. And when I say next season, I mean 27-28. John Collins potentially gone. You've got Derek Jones Jr. You've got Isaiah Jackson, Chris Dunn, Cam Christie, Jordan Miller. Like, there's nobody there. There's nobody there. And you've got Kawhi on an expiring for $50 million. Maybe there's a three-team trade where Kawhi goes somewhere and Jaylen Brown ends up with the Clippers. So I'm going to set it right there. That's my front runner for Jaylen Brown. Thanks to some five-minute, half-assed internet research, that would be my front runner. I'm going to go the LA Clippers for Jaylen Brown if it does go down. And again, if you're just joining us, we're taping this portion of the show as the second round of the NBA draft is just getting going. And Brian Windhorst has already said that he expects Jaylen Brown to be wearing a different uniform at the beginning of next season. So where would this leave the Celtics? Because you get Tatum back off the Achilles tear towards the end of last year. He has a stretch where he looks like Tatum for a little bit, and then all of a sudden they hold him out of a Game 7 at home against the Sixers. And I assume it's due to something injury-related, and they want to be really careful. If you're holding somebody out of a Game 7 at home, that means you're nervous about something. So you're going to have Tatum. You're going to have Derek White. You're going to have Peyton Pritchard. You're going to have Nemus Keita for a little while longer anyway. And then you've got, you know, those first-round pick grinder types. There's Hugo Gonzalez. There's Luka Garza still kind of kicking around. Jordan Walsh is there. If you're the Celtics, can you get the requisite value for Jaylen Brown? I'm not sure that you can. Like I said, 25, 26 teams right now, if Jaylen Brown made $32 million instead of $54 million, they'd be all over him. Now, there are executives you can trust in the NBA, and Brad Stevens is definitely one of them. So I would assume that if Jaylen Brown gets moved, it would be the right pieces and the right deal at the right time for the Celtics. And you know what? It very well could be a situation where it's cooler heads prevail. They let some time pass, and Jaylen Brown comes back to the Celtics, and it's fine. That's also on the books. But keep in mind, Jaylen Brown, after this season, went on his Twitch stream and said that this past season was the most fun he'd ever had playing basketball, which is significant because it was a season where he was without his main running mate in Jason Tatum. He was carrying the offense. And, oh, they blew a series lead and lost 4-3 in the first round at home to the Sixers. Not the year when he won finals MVP. Not the year when the Celtics won the championship. Not the year when the Celtics got to the finals and lost in Golden State. No, Jaylen Brown said that this past year was the most fun he'd ever had playing basketball. What does that tell you? Jaylen Brown is ready to have his own show. Or at least he thinks he's ready to have his own show. And if he's going to go anywhere to have his own show, he might as well go somewhere where it's a clean slate on the cap after this next season. Because Kawhi's got 1 year left, and who knows, they might even throw Kawhi in that deal.
if he's going to go

0: somewhere and get a clean slate with Darius Garland and this Keaton Wagler kid with the fifth overall pick. I think the Clippers would be the spot. In fact, if the Clippers don't end up with Jaylen Brown, I'll almost be surprised. And again, by the end of the show, that deal could happen. We don't know. Wendy seems to think that he's gone, right? There are others. Shams is reporting it as well. Teams are in. Teams are engaged. Teams are active. Obviously, there is going to be a bit of a bidding war because, like I said, a lot of teams in the NBA would love to have a guy like Jaylen Brown. A lot of them. The Knicks just showed us. Like, yeah, you can have Wemby, but if you have a gaggle of really talented physical wings who can score and play defense and shoot threes and create some gravity offensively, you're going to be effective. And I think there are a lot of teams in the NBA who have to look at everything to say, all right, look, we know that Jaylen Brown's on a supermax, and it's the era of the second apron, and you don't want to go too silly. You don't want to go too nuts. But a guy like Jaylen Brown, yeah, might be able to help us. So I'm going to put the Clippers at the top of the list. Maybe you could, if you're Denver, maybe you blow something up there. You move off of Aaron Gordon, right? You try to bring Jaylen Brown in, but again, then you'd have three massive salaries and Murray, Jokic, and Jaylen Brown. I don't know that that works in the current form of the NBA with the CBA. So my mind keeps coming back to the Clippers. So I'll wait on that, but it is interesting that after not being able to swing the deal for Giannis, the Celtics have very likely prepared for the possibility that, okay, we don't get Giannis, Jalen's going to be upset anyway, so plan B is this, this, this, and this. And based on what we've heard from some of the insiders tonight, it sounds like Jalen's going to be on the move. We'll take a break and come back with more. You've got it on Basketball Central. This is...
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30: 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Flips to second one. Clement to first. In time. Inning ending. 6-4-3 double play. And Braden Fisher faces the minimum in a scoreless bottom of the seventh.
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Canuck Basketball Central on a Wednesday night. 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You can find me a couple of different spots on Twitter and on Blue Sky. The DMs are open. You can find us

is up there in front of the field, just to give you an idea. And Randeep has been the world traveler. He's been checking out the World Cup in the United States. Again, if you're just tuning in, we've already kind of covered the Giannis to Miami trade that broke late on Monday night. Looking into the aftermath, though, for the Boston Celtics and what this means for Jaylen Brown. Do they move him? The second round of the draft kicked off tonight on ESPN. Brian Windhorst went on there right off the top and said that he doesn't expect Jaylen Brown to be a Boston Celtic going into next season. We spent a little bit of time there trying to figure out who would take on that contract. Not to say that Jaylen Brown is a boat anchor of a player, because he's not. He's exactly what you would want in the modern NBA, with the size and the offensive touch and the smarts at the defensive end. He's also played for an excellent organization in a terrific system for good coaches and for Brad Stevens. He is the type of guy that you would want on the court. He's the type of guy that you would want off the court, unless, of course, he's running his mouth on Twitch, which he was more inclined to do after this season. But if you're the Boston Celtics, what are you looking for? You can't really replace a Jaylen Brown, per se. Apparently, Joe Mazzulla says they are hunting for a big, although every team in the NBA

NBA are looking for bigs now after what we saw Victor Wembanyama do in the NBA playoffs. So I don't know that that would be a good target for the Celtics. I don't know if that wish could be pulled off. Our guy Josh Eberle on Twitter just put up a fake trade online. Jaylen Brown to the Pelicans for Trey Murphy, Jordan Poole's expiring contract, and a couple of first-round picks. Sounds great to me. I don't know if you're the Pelicans why you would do that. Trey Murphy's really good, and I have no idea if Jaylen Brown would be receptive to staying in New Orleans long-term. That's the other side of this as well. Jaylen Brown is now a Finals MVP. He is handsomely paid, but he's one of the better players in the NBA, finished sixth in MVP voting this season. So I think if you're any team that's going to make that move for Jaylen Brown and make that financial commitment over the next three seasons, you're going to want some assurance that Jaylen Brown's going to re-sign long-term. Part of the reason the Giannis trade to Miami went through is because Giannis is very open to signing that four-year extension that he would be eligible for. That's what you get when you run the risk of acquiring a superstar in today's NBA. I don't know if Jaylen Brown would want to play long-term in New Orleans. I have no idea if that franchise is going to be in New Orleans long-term for that matter. I still think the Clippers would be the front-runners here, but I am just dealing from a position of sitting at a desk on West 2nd Avenue in Vancouver playing armchair GM. I only say that because Kawhi Leonard is going into the final year of his contract at $50 million next year, and they have pretty much nobody on their books save for Darius Garland and Keaton Wagler, who they got with the fifth overall pick last night. So if you're the Clippers, you want a fresh start, you're starting over, you might as well just go and get Jaylen Brown, but you got to get the money to match up. Maybe you get a third team in there to help facilitate things. Maybe the Detroit Pistons get involved. What's one thing the Detroit Pistons needed this season as they romper stomped their way to the one seed in the East and then got swallowed up by the Cleveland Cavaliers in Game 7 at home in Round 2? They need a secondary creator. Well, guess what Jaylen Brown has spent the last 10 years of his life doing? Being a secondary creator. In fact, one of the best in the NBA. I know that maybe Jaylen wouldn't be open to being the second guy beside Cade Cunningham. But at the same time, if you're looking at the right basketball situation, maybe the Detroit Pistons is the way to go. Would the Celtics be willing to trade him within the conference? Depends what you could get back. Now, Jalen Duren is a restricted free agent. I'm not a cap guy, so I'm not totally sure that could work. But if Joe Mazzulla says they want to get a center, maybe they look at Duren. Maybe they look at beef stew and some other parts and some expiring deals, right? Apparently the Pistons were trying to finagle their way into the Austin Reeves sweepstakes before the Lakers re-signed Reeves to a max deal today. So that tells me that the Pistons are looking for a secondary scorer. They know what they need. They need that secondary perimeter creator next to Cade Cunningham, very clearly. They're aware, just like we are. So could the Pistons get that done somehow? Maybe there's a three-teamer between the Celtics, the Pistons, and the Clippers, or some other mystery third team that we're not thinking about. You see, this is why we do this show. This is why we do these exercises. We can work these things out in real time. Again, by the time you hear this, maybe Jaylen Brown's already wearing a different uniform. And we could break it down again a little further next week. But the fact that the Celtics were willing to put a Finals MVP in Jaylen Brown in the trade discussions for Giannis would indicate, obviously, that they have thought about life after Jaylen Brown. Clearly, they have decided that Jason Tatum is going to be the guy. We've kind of been talking about breaking up those two in Boston for a few years now. Granted, it was before they won the title in 2024. I get that. They weren't able to repeat as champions, as we know, because Tatum hurt his Achilles against the Knicks in Round 2 a couple of years ago. And then this past season, obviously, was just a gap year in Boston. Nobody expected them to go that far. They probably came up a little shorter of expectations in the playoffs, given they lost to the Sixers in 7 games on their home floor. But it's very clear that the Boston Celtics are willing to move on here. I have the Clippers at the top of that list as far as places that Jaylen Brown might want to go. And I think we've kind of talked ourselves into the Detroit Pistons being that second spot. It might not be the desired spot for Jaylen Brown, because I think Jaylen Brown wants his own team.
If it's about Jim.

Nolan Brown signing a contract extension and getting even more money tacked on to that exorbitant extension he got a few years ago. I think L.A. is the spot for him, and the Clippers, by the way, if you're just tuning in. I think the Clippers is the spot for Jaylen Brown, but the best basketball situation for him, even though he probably wouldn't like it to an extent, is Detroit, playing next to Cade Cunningham. He's already spent 10 years playing next to Jason Tatum, so maybe he wants his own team. Maybe that really is part of it. And if the Celtics say they're looking for a big in return, I mean, they tried to land one of the best bigs in the sport, and Giannis, for Jaylen Brown, then maybe it's Jalen Duren somehow. Or maybe it's Isaiah Stewart and some other pieces in a 3 or 4 team deal where it gets really complicated, and I would have to sit down at the trade machine and try to work something out over the course of an hour for you guys. I think those are the two spots. And again, I love that's why we do this show. We can talk ourselves through all this. And it's very possible that Jaylen Brown could be gone by the end of the night. And we can break it down the further along we get. But it's been a weird ride for the Celtics the last year and a half, hasn't it? They looked to be the best team in the East 2 years ago, and they're on their way to a second straight trip to the finals, and suddenly Tatum's Achilles gives out at 27 years old. And he did an unbelievable job in getting back onto the court before the playoffs this year and looked like Jason Tatum for stretches. Kudos to him. Shout out to him. But now the Celtics are in this weird kind of limbo stage where, well, our main thing didn't get done. What's plan B? What's plan C? Not to say I don't trust Brad Stevens with plan B and plan C. He's done a great job with that roster. No doubt about it. But like it or not, Jaylen Brown is a cornerstone. And when you trade a cornerstone, especially one that has a cap sheet number as big as his, generally you're going to be a little underwhelmed with the return, generally. Just like the Giannis trade on Monday. Initially, I was like, hey, great for Milwaukee. They made out like bandits. No, not really. You look at that roster now, even with the draft picks, it's like that's a 32-win team. Tyler Herro can go crazy. He's from Wisconsin. He could score 27, 28 a game, and that's nice. It's a nice story. But it's not going to get you anywhere in the Eastern Conference. And that's not to suggest that if the Celtics trade Jaylen Brown, they're going to fall off forever. They'll be fine with Tatum, with Derek White, with the infrastructure they have there with Joe Mazz and Brad Stevens. They'll probably be fine. But the Celtics would very clearly be headed for potentially another gap year or a gap year or two if Jaylen Brown is not a part of the mix next season. So mark it down right now. Clippers 1, Pistons 2. And I mentioned the Pistons because it sounded like Detroit was maneuvering for Austin Reeves. Austin Reeves, 4 years, $185 million today to come back with the LA Lakers. And from everything that I've read and understood, with Austin Reeves cap hold, this now allows the Lakers to really go into their free agency period and try to fill the roster out. Although I'm not crazy about the free agency class, and pre-agency has kind of been the story in the NBA. If there's a guy you want, you go out and get him before free agency opens, and you just sign the deal then. I'm a little apprehensive about what Rob Pelinka has in mind. Luka has said that he wants a center, and the Lakers haven't traded for one yet. They didn't draft one yet in the first round when there were some impressive young stilts that could have been worth the look, at least. That didn't happen. So we can assume that Rob Pelinka has a plan C and a plan D up his sleeve. Maybe it is Walker Kessler. Maybe they get really creative with the money out of Utah. But maybe it isn't. So which way do you go? Right? Like, there's questions there. Yeah, Luke is there, and Austin's there long-term. By the way, that's a good move. It's not like they're murdering their cap sheet, and it's not like, oh, well, you can't win with those two guys. Well, the fact is, Luka's needed a secondary ball handler to be really effective. Do you know who his secondary ball handler was in Dallas? Yeah, a guy named Jalen Brunson. Okay? And the Mavericks let Brunson walk, and yeah, they trade Luka, but Brunson won a championship before Luka did. That's what Luka needs. He needs a guy like Reeves on the perimeter, take some of the ball handling heat off of 77 when he's out there. And the Lakers need a guy who can carry the offense for a month at a time. Austin Reeves is one of only like three guys in the league who averaged 23, 5, and 5.
that might rear its ugly head come the playoffs, because Reeves

If this is the last time you hear me this year, I just want to say thanks for tuning in all season long. It's been great talking NBA with all of you. Two shows left, I would say, according to our fearless leader, Cam Vera. If something changes, I'll let you know. But we're winding down here on Basketball Central. And my thanks again to you for tuning in on a Wednesday night. Go Canada, go. We'll do it again in a week. This is Basketball Central. I am Marcus Fitzgerald. You're on the home of England.

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0: and Lindell Willingham.
1: As the most entertaining guest in sports talk, BDOT joins the program. That's Lindell Willingham. I'm Josh Graham, by the way, Westwood One Sports Night. I want the audience to have as much information as we do. DOT is based in Charlotte, North Carolina, but his connections go well beyond the state and the worlds of sports.

0: man. I'm a businessman.
1: Let me handle my business. Damn. Yeah.
2: He wasn't even going to continue it. That was the whole thing.
0: No, he
1: was pacing himself. Yeah. Okay.
2: You know what I've really stumbled upon recently? My favorite Jay-Z song, I think, is You Don't Know.
0: Really?
1: I sell ice in the winter. I sell water in hell. I am a hustler, baby. I sell water to a whale.
0: I like Heart of the City.
1: Ain't no love in the heart of the city. Mm-hmm. Ain't no love.
2: That You Don't Know, though. We talk about music that lasts the test of time. If he was to drop You Don't Know right now, it would go number one.
1: And when he does it in Brooklyn, when I'm up there in July, I can't wait. I'm there Saturday and Sunday. Turn me up.
2: By the way, Doc, when we hop off here, I got a question for you.
0: That's a yacht. That's a late night on air, you up, question mark. All right, Doc, we love you. Thanks for doing this. Do you want to punctuate this segment the right way?
1: Absolutely. Tickets are very cheap right now. Hop on that Charlotte Hornet bandwagon, you.
3: South Beach is going Greek.
4: Yeah!
3: The Miami Heat have won the Giannis Antetokounmpo sweepstakes, acquiring the two-time MVP in a blockbuster deal that includes Tyler Hero. Can Giannis restore Heat culture and put Miami back in the title picture? Westwood One Sports.
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6: 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Miles punches his glove after punching out McGonagall with a curveball to strand a runner in scoring position and keep it tied at zero.
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0: The U.S. men's national team is cruising. 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
1: Canucks have a shorthanded two-on-one if they hurry. O'Connor, left wing, shoots, he scores!
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9: 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Porcio on the track. Leaps! 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
7: It's time for another VRM and YAT Draft Prospect Profile. Here's Joey Kenward.
8: Ivar Stenberg is among the most talented players available in this year's draft. The 6-foot winger from Sweden turned heads at every level he played at this year. He led his country in scoring at the World Junior Championships en route to a gold medal. He was the Rookie of the Year in the top pro league in Sweden, putting up 33 points in 43 games for Frölunda. And as one of the youngest players in the tournament, he recently had 4 goals and 4 assists for his country at the World Championships. Ivar Stenberg is the number one ranked European skater by NHL Central Scouting, so expect him to be one of the first players to have his name called out at this year's draft.
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0: TJ. This is a real thing, Linnell. The Kobe people that spent years arguing with folks on social media about LeBron, there's still some who haven't been bought in as Laker fans. And then you go into the community piece, and then you have, like, the rabbit hole you can go down. Was Kobe at, or was LeBron at the memorial and all that? Like, this is a real thing that
1: There's
0: Laker
1: no
0: fans reckon.
1: There's no way you just brought up that ridiculous conspiracy that Bron didn't show up to Kobe's memorial.
0: Well, he just talked about the Palisades and all the others. I'm telling you, it's a real thing that Kobe people who are Laker fans
1: Big John,
0: still aren't hip with LeBron.
1: Big John in the chat said he's got a filming and production company in L.A. I mean, this is what's up.
0: He does. There's no doubt.
1: This is what's fascinating about it all with LeBron's situation. Anybody in LA that's angry with him, he brought you all a championship. Be grateful for LeBron, because guess what? What the hell would Laker basketball be right now if it wasn't for LeBron? He came in and saved the Lakers. So if you're a Laker fan out there, you better not fix your mouth to say something negative about LeBron James. Are you kidding me? Where would they be as a franchise without him?
0: We talked with Doug McCain from 97.1, the fan out that way, new sports talk station affiliate of ours. And it's, again, a very real thing where you have the Kobe folks who still are entrenched in that, even as LeBron plays there. But what's important to note is LeBron has spent 9 years with the Lakers. That's longer than any uninterrupted stint he's spent in his career with either Cleveland or with the Miami Heat. So that's kind of crazy to think about as well. Up next, we'll get to your calls, 310-840-4910. The best and worst picks of this year's NBA draft here on Westwood One Sports Night.
2: The NFL has decided Brendan Sorsby will not be entering the league this season. 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

0: Pride Month. We got BDOT joining us next hour as well. I don't know if that's this is the proper time to be teasing that. But LaMelo Ball is in the news. You'll hear why, and we'll react to it next on Westwood Sports Night.
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2: 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DeBonza the number one pick in the NBA draft. Will DeBonza be the generational talent to bring a championship to the nation's capital for the first time in nearly 50 years? Westwood One Sports.
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0: our guy Linnell close to the situation. 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
14: All right, guys, it's been a blast, but I gotta head out. 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

0: That You Don't Know, though, we talk about music that lasts the test of time. If he was to drop You Don't Know right now, it would go number one.
1: And when he does it in Brooklyn, when I'm up there in July, I can't wait. I'm there Saturday and Sunday. Turn me up.
0: By the way, Doc, when we hop off here, I got a question for you.
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3: 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All right, Dot, we love you. Thanks for doing this. Do you want to punctuate this segment the right way?
1: 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Tickets are very cheap right now. Hop on that Charlotte Hornet bandwagon, you.
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4: 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Can Giannis restore Heat culture and put Miami back in the title picture? 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

0: Yeah, I do that.
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2: It's pretty crazy. I did not know that you could do that. Turns out, can't. The government and the police are saying, we probably shouldn't be doing that.
0: He'll be back. 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
2: Probably. Hashtag free. What's it? Zero. Number zero. Hashtag free zero. Free zero. Yep, there you go. When we come back, an NFL player kidnapped four people, allegedly. Oh, and the NBA draft wrapped up last night. Let's give you the A's, the B's, the C's. Let's grade a couple of these teams and who excelled in their second round and who got instant impact guys 24 hours, like 8 hours ago, and in the last 48 hours in total. This is Westwood One Sports and the Westwood One Sports app. This is the Drake Toll Show.
3: The NFL has decided Brendan Sorsby will not be entering the league this season. 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
9: Oh, yeah! Yeah! Baby!

0: consistent basis. This should be devastating to Victor Wembanyama. The Thunder just became, again, in my book, the favorites to win the NBA title in 2026. Memphis Grizzlies, Cam Boozer. Thought that was a good pick. Kareem Lopez, 21. I thought the biggest winners this draft were Oklahoma. I thought Oklahoma City was winner number one for what they got at number 12. The Memphis Grizzlies getting Cam Boozer, who could have been a first overall pick in any other draft. It's pretty good. Losers, still the Dallas Mavericks. And there wasn't much the Mavs could do in my book yesterday to revive that, to make me be like, oh, wow, the Mavs. No, it was Dallas taking the worst of the three players that are coming out of Michigan and bringing them into the... So Dallas got Merez Johnson Jr., who's the worst of the three Michigan guys who are going in the lottery. And then yesterday, traded to Dallas via the Los Angeles Lakers, they got Vsevolod Ishchenko. Vsevolod Ishchenko. So you already ticked off your fan base with the first guy. Like, why would you get him and not Braden Burries or one of the other, or Adai Mara, one of the other really good Michigan kids? But now you get Merez Johnson Jr. and Molotov cocktail. Those are the two guys you got. Vsevolod Ishchenko. Congrats, Dallas. Charlotte Hornets also have had kind of a weird... I didn't mind the Christian Anderson pick out of Texas Tech. The Hans Steinbach pick, I thought, was at 14, was early. I'm always pro trade down if you know you're getting a guy with you're getting a guy a little bit too early here. Oh, we got our guy. Okay. I thought the Dallas Mavericks, Charlotte Hornets, were on the low end of my list out of this NBA draft as far as flashy and sexy goes. Questions about the Knicks, the way the Knicks drafted too. But it's fine. They won the NBA title. They can kind of do whatever they want. And the Hornets, these trade rumors about LaMelo Ball. It's like, okay, don't like that. Not a great 36 hours for the Hornets individually, who I thought were finally, okay, we're winning. 44-win season. Hey, we're winning now. We want to win. Just kidding. We don't want to win. When we come back, it's time for our biggest losers of the day. It's Westwood One Sports and the Westwood One Sports app. This is the Drake Toll Show.
1: The Washington Wizards made BYU's A.J. DeBonza the number one pick in the NBA draft. Will DeBonza be the generational talent to bring a championship to the nation's capital for the first time in nearly 50 years? Westwood One Sports.
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0: in a big way. So that was good. He can have all the lollipops he wants now. So we're good.
1: Aaron, obviously the production is important, but do you just feel like the spotlight seems to find him? He loves the spotlight, but it also seems like he's always in the middle of things.
0: All of that, yes. Yes. And people were riding him. Actually, before the home run, you know, some people right around the on-deck circle were, you know, just sucker this, lollipop that, you know. And so I...

0: Oh, again, I hate that you have to go to these male comparisons to make it make sense. But like, you didn't see this with Kobe. You know, we were coddling these players. These male stars were being coddled, and now the WNBA refuses to even treat Caitlin Clark fairly. Man, it is. She should play for the Savannah Bananas. Yep, we treat her right. We would treat her right. And I guess another piece, like even a Serena Williams, Venus Williams, these women who have been at the top of their craft, top of their sport, America treated them as icons. And Caitlin Clark, now what, year three in the WNBA, should be getting that treatment. And she's not, because her own league hates her. Also, I'm seeing on Good Morning America, brutal heat wave grips Europe. How do I get a brutal heat wave?
1: Grip you?
0: That's a minute.
1: Ohtani out of sync with catcher, but he rebounds for the win.
0: Dalton Rushing's at fault here. Dalton Rushing's at fault again. Rushing would be a great addition to the Colorado Rockies. Just go there where your career to die, where your career dies. He'd be a great Boston Red Sox. He'd be a great San Francisco. Oh my gosh, he'd be a great San Francisco Giant. Oh, I bet he would love it there. Ship him off somewhere else where his career will go to die. He'll play 2 years. He'll hit fine his first season in a new spot. He'll tank his second season, get shipped to AAA, and then cut altogether. This guy does not have a career in Major League Baseball. He doesn't. That kind of anger, unless you're a certified star, that kind of personality, unless you're a leader, unless the guys in the locker room are looking at Larry Bird going, you know what? He's an ass, but he's Larry Bird. So he's a leader by virtue of that. Dalton Rushing's not. You cannot complain about Shohei Ohtani. We're talking about a guy who's complaining about Shohei Ohtani.
1: Mm-hmm.
0: Your career's done. It's a minute.
1: Here's your final headline. Ochoa cameo caps perfect group stage for Mexico.
0: Mexico's 3-0. Mexico and the United States both have become really fun stories of the World Cup. Not that Mexico, and because both of those are teams that were expected to be wily or fine, but probably not undefeated coming out of the group stage. And now they both have the opportunity to be combined 6-0. Really cool that two of the host countries, sorry, Canada, are excelling the way they are. In a sport dominated by the Frances of the world, the United States and Mexico have gotten to take a lot of headlines, and I appreciate that. And I am rooting for I'm rooting for Mexico, and the Ochoa story is even cooler. 40 years old. 40 years in goal. 40 years old in goal is... That's tough. He's tending that thing. It's a minute.
1: Those are your headlines.
0: When we come back, Cameron Stewart joins the show. Giannis Antetokounmpo is a member of the Miami Heat, but he was almost a Boston Celtic, and now Jaylen Brown is mad. 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

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And joining us now to talk Red Sox, talk New England, and Diane Russini, the tell-all. She didn't tell all, but the New York Times did yesterday. And Jaylen Brown, who was nearly traded for Giannis Antetokounmpo. He's Cameron Stewart, the Wicked Boston Show, the Indianapolis Clowns of the Banana Ball Championship League as well. Cam, good morning. Thanks for being up early with us. Let's start with this Giannis news. I thought one of the most interesting and intricate pieces of this trade between Milwaukee and Miami was in the 24 hours after it's revealed Jaylen Brown was nearly the piece that ended up being shipped to Milwaukee in exchange for the star. Any chance that maybe it's a little awkward when Jaylen Brown shows up to the facility and says, "Hey, you guys

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22: Good job.
21: Pumped up kicks. Good.
22: I'm so proud of you.
21: Thank you. Thank you. Getting better at it. Getting better at the game. It is 8 o'clock Eastern time. Let's revisit it for a second at the very least. The World Cup last night. Mexico. Addie, you have a minute and a half. Take the show wherever you'd like.
0: I went to bed a Mexican. I woke up a Mexican, and I'm a very proud Mexican. I'm

0: your team is going to be unless Grimace makes his rears his ugly head and creates a monster out of the New York Mets, which I don't think will happen. 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
1: The NFL has decided Brendan Sorsby will not be entering the league this season. The quarterback will now have to focus on next year's draft in a potentially loaded class, including Arch Manning and Dante Moore. 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We are your home of the Canucks.
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11: Chase Reed is the top American-born prospect available in this year's draft. The 6'2" right-shot defenseman from Michigan is coming off two huge offensive seasons in the Ontario Hockey League in Sault Ste. Marie. As a point-per-game player for the Greyhounds, he was a league first-team All-Star. Plus, he led all blue liners in scoring when representing Team USA at the recent World Junior Championships on home ice. NHL Central Scouting has him ranked the top defenseman in North America. Now the only question remaining, how long will it take before Chase Reed has his name called out when the 2026 draft gets underway in Buffalo?
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13: 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Laura Jimenez runs the board. It is the 8 o'clock hour Eastern time. And let's close this thing out in the World Cup. Mexico. That's right. Mexico got the win last night, 3-0. But the main storyline was less the whole winning thing and more the legend. Memo.

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13: Good morning. Starting the commute with a structure fire in Vancouver that has Granville Street closed between West 52nd and West 49th. You could detour on Oak Street. Granville's also closed from Davie to Georgia, but you can get through the cross streets for the World Cup. And Pacific Boulevard closed between the Cambie Street Bridge and Carroll until the end of July. 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
17: Good morning, Vancouver. 6:01 on a Thursday. Happy Thursday, everybody. It is Halford, it is Brough, it is Sportsnet 650. We are coming to you live from the Kintech Studios in beautiful Mount Pleasant in Vancouver. Jason, good morning.
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1: 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Aaron Portsline is going to join the program. Columbus Blue Jackets writer for The Athletic. In wake of everything that's going on with Mike Babcock and everything that's going on with Zach Werenski, we figured it was a pretty good day to check in with our old buddy Aaron, one of the best beat writers in the league, Aaron Portsline. He'll be on the show at 6:30 this morning. 7 o'clock, Adnan Virk, MLB Network. I checked last night, and yep, still playing baseball. The Jays wrapped their series in Houston last night. It didn't go great. They lost 3-1. They lost the series. We'll talk to Adnan about the Jays and the rest of the league at 7 o'clock. Then at 8, Thomas Drance from The Athletic, Vancouver and Canucks Talk is going to join. Happy NHL Entry Draft Eve, everybody. The draft goes tomorrow. Canucks GM Ryan Johnson is going to meet with the media today at 9:30 our time. His scheduled pre-draft media availability. Drance is going to join us at 8 o'clock, an hour and a half before. You will most likely hear Ryan Johnson on these airwaves. So we got a lot to get into on the program. Without further ado, Zach, let's tell everybody what happened.
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1: 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We are going to begin. I think we're going to spend the entire first segment of this show on the Canadian men's national team, both in terms of what happened yesterday, what happened last night in terms of who they'll face in the round of 32, and then a very funny and interesting development that we will not start. That's a tease. Pretty interesting development, specifically for one of the hosts of the Halford and Brough Show, but we'll get into that at the end of the segment. We do need to start.
0: Stay out of Johannesburg.
1: We do need to start with what happened yesterday. Canada only needing a draw to remain in BC place through the round of 32 and to win the group. We're not able to get it done. They lose 2-1 to the Swiss at BC Place on Wednesday afternoon. And as a result, they now go on the road for the round of 32 match against South Africa, which we'll get into in a second. The Swiss stay in BC Place for their round of 32 match, which will happen in 8 days' time.
0: Okay, so I have a question for you and the listeners if they want to weigh in.
1: Let's answer some questions.
0: Which statement is more true? Number one, Canada had too many injuries to win. Number two, Canada couldn't handle the pressure of the moment. Or three, Switzerland is simply better than Canada.
1: All right. Let's
0: Even
1: go.
0: If you agree with all three statements, which one do you agree with the most? Again, was it injuries for Canada?
1: That's
0: was
1: one.
0: It the pressure? Or was it the fact that Switzerland is simply better than Canada?
1: You know what? I'm going to work through all these as the listeners.
0: No, you got to pick one though. You got to pick.

0: You pick one to start with. You can work through all three,
1: okay,
0: but just pick one,
1: one
0: you believe the most.
1: Canada had too many injuries to win that match. When the starting 11 came out, so I went to the match yesterday,
0: yep,
1: had an awesome time. We can get into the experience at BC Place later because I think it's a backstory at this point. When the starting 11 came out, I was with my kid, and I turned to him and I said, this ain't happening today.
0: Yeah.
1: It's too tall of an order.
0: Yeah.
1: When I saw that, in addition to missing Ishmael Kone in the middle of the pitch, that Stephen Eustachio wasn't going to start either, I said, this is way too big of an ask for Nathan Saliba and Mathieu Chouanière,
0: mm-hmm,
1: to not only be thrust into their first starts of the World Cup, but to do so against by far the best opponent Canada was going to play in the group stage. It was almost the perfect confluence of circumstances where Canada just wasn't prepared to do this. I went back and looked at some of their lineups for when they were playing in the Gold Cup.
0: Yeah.
1: You remember when Jesse Marsh was trying to show off and boast the depth of the program,
0: right,
1: by,
0: right,
1: not relying on his usual starting 11 and right, playing guys?
0: Because a lot of the guys just didn't play in the Gold Cup.
1: And that was guys like Nathan Saliba and Mathieu Chouanière. They were out there in a starting role against a top 20 team in the world in Switzerland.
0: Yeah.
1: And here's the thing. Chouanière was in over his head. I almost feel bad criticizing Chouanière because he put in a shift.
0: Mm-hmm.
1: He gave everything that he had. He was working his tail off. But there was a certain part of that first half early on where the pace of play and the level of play required, he wasn't up to. And you know what he just reverted to? He just dropped deep. And he's like, I'm just not going to get beat. And that's fine. But Canada had nothing in the midfield and very little in attack. And you know what? To a certain degree, Saliba did the same thing in the first half.
0: Yeah.
1: Here's the thing.
0: I mean, Eustachio, there's often times when I'm watching Canada play and I'm like, and this isn't all the time, but sometimes I'm like, Eustachio's their best player.
1: Eustachio plays with a confidence.
0: Yep.
1: And
0: he's a pro.
1: A fearlessness that, and you saw it when he came in, he's like, I'm just going to kind of start bossing, mm-hmm, things to a certain degree. I didn't think he was as unbelievable as some suggested coming in off the bench. But he was solid.
0: Certainly a different.
1: But he was a difference maker.
0: Yeah.
1: Here's the thing you could say. Yesterday, with their starting 11, no Bombito, no Davies, no Eustachio, no Kone, you could make the argument that Canada was about four of its top five footballers. If you're going to say their best five players are Jonathan David, Bombito, Davies, Eustachio, Kone, that's four of your top five players in your most crucial, yeah, World Cup match.
0: Yeah.
1: Do the exact same exercise to the Swiss. Take away four of their top five players completely out of the starting 11 and ask them to go out and get a result. It would be a lot more difficult than what they faced yesterday.
0: Okay, so you're choosing that one as the most true, that statement. Do you also agree that Canada couldn't handle the pressure of the moment?
1: Yeah, all three of your questions are very good questions, by the way.
0: And the other one was just that Switzerland is simply better than Canada. You were at the match.
1: Mm-hmm.
0: I watched at the fan zone. The city was alive, mm-hmm, yesterday, and the country was alive. I hope you had a great experience.
1: I did.
0: At the match. I had a great experience at the fan zone.
1: It was fun. I had a great time.
0: But the pressure of the moment, Canada did look a little jittery. And I know that Jesse Marsh afterwards said that they were too passive. Did they play a little bit scared?
1: So Jesse Marsh tried to manage his press, the high press. He had the guys in one of those weird, you know, half in, half out kind of zones.
0: Yeah, it felt like that too.
1: Where we're going to apply pressure, but not as much as we normally do, but enough so that we're not totally relenting.
0: Mm-hmm.
1: They never really had, and I could go into a diagram breakdown of how they really like to press when they're, you know, guns a-blazing and everyone's running and they're really, yeah, aggressive. And it was almost like a hybrid version of a press, but also being conservative enough to make sure you're not being totally exposed to the back. And as I mentioned, once Saliba and Chouanière decided that dropping back deep was the safest way to play, they were dropping back deep.
0: Yeah.
1: That in part was pressure, but I also think that this is Marsh's weakness as a manager. The in-match tactician, he is not. He is a motivator. He's great at drawing stuff up ahead of time. He's great at raising the energy level.

0: level of his team to play the style that he wants to implement. But when it comes time to steal a Carl Robinson line, the fine lines where you need a draw in that match and you need to see it through, his biggest undoing might have been at the start of the second half, where in his post-match media availability, Jesse March openly acknowledged that he should have gone to five at the back to try and maintain that nil-nil result, which would have won them the group and kept them at BC place. Because here's the thing, and I'm going to go deep in the weeds here.
1: Okay.
0: The Swiss manager, Yakin, he's done a tremendous job in this tournament of having the Swiss prepared coming out of breaks. He's been lauded tactically for what he's done, especially against Bosnia.
1: Right.
0: He saved a bunch of his
1: subs. These hydration breaks have added a new element.
0: They're calling them momentum breaks now.
1: Right.
0: Yeah. he saved his substitutes. Normally you'll see substitutes come on in the 60th minute, which is it gives them a third of the match to kind of get their legs and make an impact. He kept his subs on the bench against Bosnia until that final hydration break. They came on, and then they exploded offensively. And he said, I have strategically started to reevaluate things on breaks because we're almost like in a four-quarters match now. So what did the Swiss do coming out of the halftime break? They put pedal to the metal. They scored two goals in 12 minutes coming out of that halftime break, where Canada looked sluggish coming out. I know Marsh read him the riot act. At least that's what Promise David said. Well, his message was to them to come out, you know, and wake the F up.
1: Yeah.
0: But they did not. As a matter of fact, their worst spell of the match, I thought, was the first 12 to 15 minutes of the second half, where they became completely unglued and completely undone. That is management, essentially. That's a tactician on the other side finding an opportunity to pounce and maybe making some tactical or structural adjustments. And that's Marsh regretting in the aftermath that he didn't put five at the back.
1: Okay, what about Switzerland simply being better than Canada? Like, they're just, even with the injuries, this is not a minnow country.
0: They're top 20 in the world.
1: And I know when the group came out, we went over the teams pretty extensively, and we concluded, like, Switzerland's the favorite to win this group. They've been in a lot of World Cups. They've had a few guys retire, but a lot of those guys yesterday have played together for a long time, and they are tournament tested.
0: The most disappointing part of the match for me yesterday, sitting there watching it, was that Canada felt like they were second best and chasing the match the entire match. It never really felt like Canada was giving a serious threat to where the Swiss were like, these guys can play with us. It felt like the Swiss, in terms of defending, were comfortable with everything Canada threw at them for the majority of the match. And let's be clear here. The end of the match, where Canada fought valiantly and had a lot of vim and vigor.
1: Sure.
0: A lot of it was long throws from Alistair Johnson.
1: Yeah.
0: Speculative long throws into the box and crosses into the box. And those are things that the Swiss were, one, willing to concede.
1: Totally.
0: And two, capable of defending. It felt like Canada was just a notch below. But this goes back to your first question. Could Canada ever be at the level of Switzerland without their four of their five best players?
1: No.
0: That was kind of the best you were going to get from Canada in that circumstance, and you saw how inferior it was at times.
1: Okay, I want to bang through a bunch of other questions.
0: Yeah, man.
1: Did Canada reach expectations in the group stage? Because to their credit, despite some key injuries, they avoided the ultimate disaster, and they did qualify for the knockout stage. That was always in the back of our minds. Like, okay, could lose to Bosnia, could have lost to Bosnia and Switzerland. Then you're on 3 points, and then you're hoping, right? Yeah. There's a bunch of teams out there right now with 3 points that are hoping that 3 points will be good enough. I mean, they could have drawn with Qatar, right? Switzerland did. Canada also notched their first draw and first win ever at the World Cup. I think they did enough to say that they reached expectations, but you wouldn't say they exceeded them. And that's fine. Yesterday, to me, felt like a reminder that Canada is still so new to tournament football at the top level on the men's side. Switzerland was like the wily vet that's been there and done that. No superstars, but this is a country that's qualified for the last six World Cups and made the round of 16 in the last three of them.

0: Granted, in Qatar, they got blown out by Portugal in the round of 16, but they got there.
1: They were in the round of 16.
0: Canada wasn't in the round of 16 in Qatar. Canada didn't even win a game.
1: Okay, so expectations. This is going to sound weird, but work with me here. I think going into yesterday, a lot of people felt that Canada were on the verge of something potentially big, and so the expectation became to exceed expectations. I think that's what yesterday was,
0: sure,
1: ultimately.
0: Sure, yeah. Okay?
1: Yesterday was ultimately...
0: The bar got moved when they had the opportunity against Switzerland.
1: And the absolute destruction of Qatar. You know? So yesterday, going into that match, the energy around BC Place and in BC Place was very much, you have a very difficult task ahead of you, but the opportunity is so large and so big. And look, everyone there knew that a win meant they were staying at BC Place for that round of 32 match. The expectation became to exceed expectations. And then when the match started, it turned very quickly because you could see how composed the Swiss team was. And they just weren't fazed by the pressure, the speed, the aggression of Canada like Bosnia were and like Qatar were. And there was a big difference in the tone and tenor and energy of the match.
0: I think Qatar got really rattled by the crowd and just the situation that they were in.
1: But they just weren't capable of...
0: Seen all that.
1: Well, like, okay, for example, Nathan Akanji, who plays at the back for Switzerland, he's played in the Premier League, he's played in Serie A, and I laughed at one point. I'm like, he does not seem fazed by Tejan Buchanan in the moment. He didn't. Buchanan's a very good player, and he plays in Spain and La Liga, but...
0: He was unbelievable against Qatar.
1: Because the Qatari defenders hadn't seen someone of that caliber before.
0: Yeah.
1: Nathan Akanji had. And it was just one of those things where the more that they tried to go at him, the more he's like, hey, but this is what I do professionally. I deal with high-level attackers, and I know how to deal with them. And, you know, at a certain point, I'll go for even further down the road here. When you really started to see the injury set in, was in the 11, but also in the end, when Canada was going to its bench, and it's Liam Miller, and it's Jacob Schaffelberg, and like Schaffelberg, I joke, like he's the most Canadian footballer of all time. Like he's there to get in on the forecheck, right? Like get pucks in deep, get Schaff on the forecheck.
0: Good energy guy. Good in the room, too.
1: This is going to sound super harsh, but like high-level footballing countries don't play Jacob Schaffelberg in matches that really matter. He's not a guy that you bring off the bench when you're trailing by one.
0: Okay.
1: What?
0: This is going to bring us to one of my final questions. What is going on with Alphonso Davies? Because
1: so that would have been the Davies spot.
0: So Schaffelberg was the final sub.
1: Schaff came in for Larea, and it was like, you're going to play as a left back, but you're just going to be up the field. You're just going to attack from that.
0: So with Davies,
1: we
0: were told by Jesse Marsh that he was going to play. He didn't. Marsh explained afterwards that he was never going to play and that he intentionally lied to use Davies as a decoy so that Switzerland would waste time preparing for him. Fine.
1: Switzerland did, by the way.
0: So is it as simple for Davies as not being ready to play and his coach decided to use him as a decoy? Because it does feel like those jackals in the media are insinuating there is something more there.
1: Yeah, well, there's something more there, and it's the Bayern influence. And I don't have a firm read on what degree that is, but it's absolutely there. You can tell, right? Okay, here's what I think is happening. I don't think Davies is healthy.
0: Right, okay.
1: All right, I don't. And furthermore, I'm not sure he's ever going to be healthy. I think that is what we might be dealing with. Because if you look at his last calendar year, the one thing that keeps happening is he keeps coming back and he keeps getting hurt.
0: Yeah.
1: Okay? So
0: He keeps coming back for Bayern.
1: Yep. And he keeps getting hurt.
0: Yeah.
1: So put that in context. He's not healthy and there's a possibility he just might not be healthy. Secondly,
0: like one of those guys that's just constantly injured.
1: I mean, we've seen them countless times.
0: Sure.
1: We've seen them in the National Hockey League, seen them in the NFL. You see them in every major sport.
0: Mm-hmm.
1: Happens to guys' bodies, especially the ones that are as elite as Davies. It's like the, you know, super fancy F1 cars.
0: Yeah.
1: They tend to break. Now, the Bayern influence is there. What's compounding this right now is two additional things. One, Marsh just can't accept that a negative is a negative. He's always...

0: he's one of those guys. It's like you can turn any situation into a positive. And he's trying to do it here by using Davies' lack of availability as a decoy.
1: Mm-hmm.
0: And there's two issues with it. One, it's not working. And two, he's creating a distraction and creating an unnecessary narrative.
1: Yeah.
0: Now, the other part of this
1: is that fans sometimes just don't, like, even if you say there's a reason we lied to you, that the fans, you know, I'm sitting there at the fan zone and I telling the boy who's getting upset that Canada's losing, I was like, don't worry, we got a few cards up our sleeves.
0: Mm-hmm.
1: First of all, you know, like, yep. We're going to make some subs. We'll bring some energy guys on. Alphonso Davies is going to come on. So he got excited for that. I got excited for that. That was my expectations. And look, he wasn't like devastated by it. You know,
0: I'm
1: not saying we were like, that's outrageous. He lied to the boy, right? You know, like I'm not taking it that far.
0: Sure.
1: But it is kind of like you go to the game and you're like, when is Davies coming on? I imagine there was a lot of people, but he didn't even pretend he was going to play yesterday. I don't think he warmed up at all.
0: There was a "We want Davies" chant in my section, just to put that in perspective.
1: Okay.
0: So there's another part of this too, and it's that Davies now has been thrust. And this is, I put this on the gaffer, to be honest. He's thrust into a situation where people want to talk to him and want to figure out what's going on.
1: Right.
0: And he's not willing to do it.
1: Can I read a paragraph Patrick Johnston wrote in The Province yesterday? And
0: yep.
1: Pege was there covering the game. And, you know, it was writing about all these questions that we've got about Alphonso Davies. And he writes, "We'd asked Davies, Canada's captain, about all this, but he didn't stop to speak to anyone in the mix zone after Wednesday's match. He simply had his phone pressed to his ear. Whether he was actually talking to anyone or not didn't matter. The message was clear. He didn't want to talk." First of all,
2: I do that trick all the time.
1: If Davies used the fake phone call to avoid talking to the media, I got to respect it.
0: Big ups to Alphonso Davies for that move.
1: I use it throughout my entire life.
2: Great.
0: I used it yesterday.
1: But it doesn't make me overly optimistic about his chances of playing on Sunday. And that's another thing about losing that match to Switzerland. Yeah, Canada advances, but two things. Number one, they don't get to play at BC Place. We all knew that. Number two, they lose some days of rest because you got to play right away on Sunday.
0: Switzerland doesn't play till Thursday now.
1: Yeah.
0: It's a bunch of extra rest that they get, and they don't have to leave the city.
1: Okay, I did a lot of this prep at around 5 o'clock yesterday. And here's a question that I threw in there. And this was for Halford to address. What are Canada's chances against South Korea, a team that Halford called his dark horse before the tournament? Okay. Forget about that last part about the dark horse before the tournament.
0: Classic Halford.
1: But they're not going to play South Korea because another team from the South, South Africa beat South Korea last night in Mexico. And so Canada will now play South Africa, which is something none of us saw coming in LA. South Africa is ranked well below.
0: They're in the 60s.
1: Well below South Korea, well below Canada. And here's another factor. There are, I think, 300,000 people of Korean descent living in Los Angeles, okay? Most people know that.
0: Mm-hmm.
1: They were going to have home field advantage, essentially, over Canada in that match, even though, you know, Canada's pretty close and we can all travel down there.
0: No.
1: They would have had a significant advantage, and now tickets on StubHub, I'm noticing, like, last night, the ticket prices were $1,500 to get in the door.
0: Mm-hmm.
1: They're now down to like $900 because there's people just like they're unloading their tickets. So tell us about South Africa.
0: What they did yesterday was the biggest and most improbable victory in the country's history at the World Cup. Nobody expected them to pull off that result. Consider what they went into this match with. They were largely outclassed in their opener. Now,

0: granted, they were playing the host, Mexico, but they also received two red cards. They lost 2-0. They didn't look great. By all rights, they should have lost to Czechia, but they managed to pull an equalizer back late, their first goal of the World Cup in their second match, to get on 1 point and keep them alive going into the final match of the group stage. Had they have lost that match to Czechia, they would have been out. That would have been it. Yeah. And they were minutes away from being out. They go into that match with South Korea yesterday, and for reasons still unexplained, the Korean gaffer called it a tactical decision. They did not start. They benched Hyun Min Song for that match. He was healthy. What? He was healthy. He came on as a substitute. He was not in the 11, and it looked like it. I don't know whether they were confident that they were going to get a result against South Africa and move on, or if this was just the gaffer galaxy braining it, but they didn't put him in the 11, and they looked off. They looked nowhere near the team that duelled with Mexico in the first match and beat the Czechs in the second. I don't know what was going on. Mm-hmm. I didn't do a super deep dive into it, but South Africa took full advantage, scored the only goal of the match, defended like crazy in the second half, and managed to escape with the most famous victory, and they move on to the knockout stage for the first time in the country's history.
1: So Canada is moving on to the knockout stage for the first time in the country's history, and so is South Africa.
0: Now, this happens at the World Cup sometimes. Luck of the draw has these two minnows going up against one another in the knockout stage. So crazily enough, the final 16 of the World Cup is going to have one of Canada or South Africa in it, which is wild.
1: Do I have time to tell my little funny story?
0: Sure, we're completely screwed on the clock anyway.
1: So first of all, after this match, I tweeted something fairly diplomatic. I tweeted, Canada shouldn't feel overconfident versus anyone, but on paper, that is a massive break.
0: Yep.
1: You know, not controversy at all, right? And then JPAT, bloody JPAT, throws out a tweet, and it shows that South Africa will play Canada, and then the winner of that will play probably the Netherlands or Morocco. Now, the Dutch are getting screwed in this.
0: Yep.
1: Okay.
0: Yep.
1: So they've only played two games, but they're probably going to finish top of the group. But regardless, I think they're going to either get Morocco or Brazil.
0: Yep. It's most likely Morocco.
1: So Morocco, very good team, as we saw in the last World Cup.
0: I think it's clinched. Morocco's clinching that spot, and the Netherlands are the likeliest to be in there. But regardless.
1: But I think if even Netherlands finish second in their group, they're going to play Brazil.
0: Yep.
1: Right?
0: Yep.
1: So that's pretty tough, right? You do well. You win your games in the group stage. You clinch. You clinch a way through into the knockout stage after two games, and you're getting either Morocco or Brazil. And then Canada and South Africa get each other.
0: Mm-hmm.
1: Right? So I tweet out, the Dutch got screwed and Canada got a gift. Somehow, while I was sleeping, somehow, my tweet went viral in South Africa.
0: So there's a radio DJ named Mo Flava in Johannesburg.
1: Yes.
0: And that was the one that kind of kicked this off. He's got close to 1 million followers on X. And he found your tweet. And it's gone super viral in South Africa.
1: And I got to say, the South Africans they're reasonable with their,
0: honestly, they
1: with
0: are
1: their responses. They're not as bad as some NHL fans. They'll be like, we've bookmarked your tweet for Sunday. I'm like, no, that's fair enough. But this tweet has 1.2 million views.
0: You should have seen
1: 1.2 million views. I was like, what the? I looked at it this morning. I was like, what the hell happened here?
0: You should have seen Bruff's face when he sat down this morning, opened his laptop, and looked at his viral tweet from last night. Now one of the most polarizing figures in South Africa, AM Vancouver radio man Jason Bruff. Never would I thought I'd seen the day, but here we are. Welcome to infamy, friend.
1: Sometimes I would be like, I'm going to lean into this, but I'm like, I don't really want to mess with South Africa.
0: It's the opposite of leaning into this. 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
5: I'll start with the good news. Clear of the structure fire in Vancouver. So Granville Street is open between West 52nd and West 49th. In Surrey, a crash is eastbound 96 at 132nd with crews on scene. And then in Delta, ongoing roadwork has Ladner Trunk closed westbound between 72nd and 80th. You can detour through Boundary Bay Airport. 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In the 1130 News Traffic Center, I'm Dawn Powers.
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6: 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So with the news of Mike Babcock being hired in Edmonton and the news of Zach Werenski possibly being traded out of Columbus, we thought, who better to get on the show than our next guest? We go now to the Able Auctions Hotline. Aaron Portsline from The Athletic joins us here on the Halford and Brough Show on Sportsnet 650. Good morning, Aaron. How are you?
7: Hey, good morning, guys. How are you doing?
6: We're great. Thanks for taking the time to do this. We always appreciate it.
7: Of course.
6: Let's start with Mike Babcock. So you're sitting there in Columbus, and I'm assuming you're either watching or seeing the comments that Babcock is making during his introductory presser. When you hear him, as we just played, explain what happened in Columbus, what was your response?
7: His initial preamble before he really gets to the answer is, first he says, I'm going to be really straightforward with you. And I go, okay, he's not going to be very straightforward here at all. And then he says, I appreciate the question. And you go, he really doesn't like this question. Right? That's just such a chicken bleep answer. And, the Blue Jackets are right to be completely angered by that. That's not what happened at all. His wife didn't tell him to resign here because he wasn't aligned with the coaching staff. He did some things he shouldn't have been doing.
6: Yeah.
7: He acted inappropriately, which is the consistency in all of his NHL stops. Hell of a coach. No one's going to deny that. But there are behavior issues there. Way beyond, people say, hey, John Tortorella's tough on players. John Tortorella does not do the things that Mike Babcock is accused of having done, and zero ownership of it. That's not a surprise, but to me, the biggest concern, if I'm an Edmonton player, if I'm an Edmonton fan, that this guy seems to have learned absolutely zero other than how to blame other people.
8: Yeah, well, speaking of that, what did you think of his statement about the staff not being aligned? Like, what did that even mean?
7: Well, that means they didn't have his back.
8: Right.
7: That's what that
8: exactly
7: means. That means you're supposed to stick up for me. You're supposed to say, no, he does what he does, okay? Because he's a good hockey coach and we're going to win. So all of these control issues that he has and the abuse that can inflict on other people, you got to put up with it, and we're here to support him in that. Well, no, right? I mean, come on. And that's what that means. And again,

0: That's not what happened in Columbus. He did not say, I got to get out of here because the people around me aren't supporting my coaching style. He did some things that way step over the line. And that's why he resigned before he would have been fired.
1: I imagine that given how long you've been on the beat and how embedded you are and how the sources that you have, that you, there's probably a lot that you know about this story that you either can't report or can't say out loud. And appreciating that, what can you tell us about what you know about what Babcock did and maybe how everyone's glossed over it a little bit too much? Because it seemed like part of the presser in Edmonton was to put Columbus in the rear view and make it sound like this investigation that the NHL and NHLPA did cleared him or absolved him from the things that happened in Columbus.
0: Yeah. You know what? I'll be honest with you. This is a weird one because from the moment it happened, it was 4 days before training camp when he resigned. The players had a press conference. They talked, a little bit about it, no detail. And then after that and ever since, it has been, I'm not going there. We're looking forward. The former GM, Jarmo Kekalainen, is now in Buffalo.
2: Right.
0: John Davidson, who was in charge. Both of those guys apologized to the players, to the fans, said all the right things when Babcock resigned. They've all moved on now. Davidson is essentially retired. He still does some broadcast work. He's still a member of a alternate governor, but not in the day-to-day operations of the team. But it has been so quiet to the point where I've wondered and asked if there are non-disclosure agreements that have been signed. Because no one's talking. Like, zero people are talking. I think there are players still afraid to talk because they don't want to be seen as the one who let stories from the room get out. And I think that's especially a caution that young players have. So, and a lot of the players have moved. I think there's 10 players left from that team. It's just crazy because it doesn't seem like it's been that really that long ago. It's just the story a ton of people have moved on from. There were reports that there's some other act that Babcock did here that was worse than the cell phone privacy invasion. And again, being honest with you, I have zero proof of any of that. And this isn't me holding back and not saying something I don't know. I have not been able to unearth anything that would fit that criteria.
2: So I know this is probably what you're talking about, and I don't expect you to answer with yes, but do you, because it was reported by Andy Strickland, have you heard anything about an incident between Babcock and Patrick Laine?
0: So he is a name, yes, that has come up, but I can't put this on him. I and again, I'm not holding back. I seriously am not. Mm-hmm. It's been so quiet. Liney's moved on. He's on the other side of the world right now, not responding to messages, or at least my messages.
2: Right. So you did reach out to him about this.
0: I've asked, and he hasn't responded, which is by all means is right, especially in June. I think the feeling among a lot of these guys is to just rearview mirror this.
2: Yeah.
0: But maybe it's a story that in 5-10 years, when guys start to move on, retire, care less about what other people in the league think about them, maybe it will come out. Maybe there is some other stuff here, but I'm not, I'm certainly not withholding any juicy tidbit that just can't be confirmed. It's pretty quiet.
2: We're speaking with Aaron Portsline, longtime beat writer for the Columbus Blue Jackets. Now, Aaron, we here in Vancouver have experience with a Norris Trophy winning defenseman who no longer wants to play for the team in our city. Do you need any advice on what's going on with Zach Werenski? Because it sounds like he doesn't really want to play for the Columbus Blue Jackets anymore. What do you know on that situation?
0: Yeah, so as I can say at this point, does not appear that he has asked for a trade. And it's murky out there. The Blue Jackets have not been told, to my knowledge, directly that he is not going to extend. So both of those, if you're a Blue Jackets fan who loves being able to watch Zach Werenski play in the sweater, would appear to be short-term positives. But there are teams around this league who do believe that Zach Werenski is on the move, either

0: for the end of his contract, either this summer or next. And understandably, they'd like to be in on that. Don Waddell is going to meet with the media here in Columbus at noon our time, 9 for you. He has a meeting with Werenski after the draft. Not sure if that's Saturday evening, Sunday, when that is. The lack of urgency there tells me that there's nothing imminent on that front, or that it's not something that they are anticipating doing this summer. That's my read on this. Things can change. If I were faced with my Norris Trophy defenseman saying, yes, I want out, I would want to know that before Friday's first round.
1: Yeah.
0: I would want to know that probably before today, certainly before tomorrow. So that's my read on the situation. We may get more details from Waddell today. A lot of this is speculation. I would say it's informed speculation. And you would have to be naive, I think, if you're paying attention to this league. If you've seen what so many Team USA players have done here in the near term, to not be at least concerned if you're a Blue Jackets fan that Werenski is in that same thought pattern. But until we hear it from him, until Waddell says anything concrete, or perhaps Werenski's agent, Judd Moldaver, sheds some light on this, people are putting two numbers together and coming up with an answer without really knowing exactly sure what that math is.
1: Okay, let's go bullet point style here, and we'll go through some names just real quick because we don't have all that much time. Sure. Boone Jenner, longtime Columbus Blue Jacket, is he going to be playing elsewhere next season?
0: I do believe, my sense is he hits the market. He's looking for a long-term deal. I don't think he gets it here.
1: Okay, Adam Fantilli, is there going to be any issues signing him to a new contract? He is an RFA.
0: Yeah, I think it'll be difficult. I think all of those guys, Bedard, Carlson, maybe put Gauthier in there, Fantilli, they're all waiting for somebody to go first, those guys. They're waiting for the market to reset, both short-term right now. And I also think they're wondering if they want to go short-term or long-term because the numbers are skyrocketing.
1: Okay, Marchenko, he's got 1 year left before he's RFA. Has there been any talk about locking him up long-term?
0: Yes, there has been. I think he is a player that the Blue Jackets consider as close to, I want to say untouchable, because everyone's untouchable everyone's touchable in the right deal.
1: Mm-hmm.
0: But he is a big part of this. His name is coming up in trade talks, according to many, which tells me that the Blue Jackets are going big game hunting and he would be part of a return, but that's not a player that they want to move. I think he's one of those guys that falls under the headline of not off limits, but certainly not a guy they want to move.
1: Okay, Kent Johnson, local kid here. Do you expect him to be a member of the Blue Jackets next season?
0: I do, because I think he's a tough guy to trade right now. If you trade him, you're trading, I don't want to say pennies on the dollar, but maybe quarters on the dollar, because he's coming off a horrible season. They've seen what he can do. I think they see enormous potential there. Frankly, they need his playmaking in the top six. They need him to be a player just like Voronkov. I will say it like Marchenko, not untouchable. Everyone's available when you're in this situation and you're trying to go big game hunting, but he's not a guy that they desire to trade.
1: Okay, and one final. Connor Garland, he played well when he first arrived in Columbus. Did he fall off? What happened down the stretch?
0: He, like so many others, went through the floorboards. Yeah. The last 2.5 weeks of the season, he looked lost. I'm led to believe he looked as lost as he was in Vancouver this year. Didn't see all of that, of course. So many players were completely lost here. Just look at their schedule and results. They were as high as second in the Metro, fifth in the East, and then just absolute free fall the final 2 weeks of the season to miss the playoffs for the sixth straight year. He was one of them. Certainly not alone. There's about 6-7 guys that fall into that category.
2: Jason Lied, one more before we let you go. The reported interest, and I believe it's your reported interest, that the Blue Jackets have on Jake DeBrusk. Can you expand any further on that?
0: I'm sorry, on who?
2: Jake DeBrusk.
0: Oh, yeah, for sure. So the Blue Jackets are looking for a top 6/top 9 improvement. DeBrusk, I think, is a player who's going to move.

0: The Blue Jackets make a ton of sense for him. I think he would come to Columbus. I think he'd fit in very, very well here. Mason Marchman's moving on. So there's the spot. There's the opportunity in the top six for him. Probably would battle with Dmitry Voronkov to see if he's a fit there. There's space here to be a productive player. I think DeBrusk makes a ton of sense. There's other guys, too. I thought Kyrou would have been a player that they considered, too. He's moved on, of course, already. But, yeah, put DeBrusk on the list for sure.
1: Aaron, we just got a text in from Scooter in Port Moody, and he said, the guest you have on right now is great. And I agree, you're one of the best beat writers in the league. It's always fun to catch up with you, and we really appreciate you taking the time to join us today.
0: Well, tell Scooter I said thank you, and I thank you guys. It's always good to be with you.
1: All right.
2: Thanks, Aaron. Appreciate it, buddy.
0: Yeah. Thanks, guys.
2: Aaron Portsline, one of the best in the business from The Athletic in Columbus here on the Halford and Brough Show on Sportsnet 650. Okay, we got a couple minutes here. I just want to circle back on the Canada soccer story. So the next opponent, South Africa. I doubt many listeners, one, anticipated that it would be South Africa against Canada in the round of 32. Not one of the permutations I had. Even going into last night, we were sitting there, sat down at 6 o'clock. The boy was all jacked up from watching, you know, going to BC Place and watching World Cup. And he's like, we got to watch this. We got to see who Canada's going to play. And I was like, but it's like a 70% chance that it's going to be South Korea. Like, I don't they've already got 3 points in the group. I think they're going to finish second. Don't get your hopes up too high. Well, prove me wrong, Bafana Bafana. It was an impressive performance from South Africa. And here's the thing. That was, as of right now, an outlier in terms of performance. If you go back and you look at their form, even in the lead-ups to the World Cup, very, very uninspired.
1: Yeah, they got beaten by Panama in a friendly.
2: They drew with Panama. They drew with Nicaragua.
1: Drew with Jamaica.
2: That result against South Korea yesterday was the first time that they've won a match in about 6 or 7 matches. Mm-hmm. It was a stunner. There's no other way to put it. South Korea had a ton of players playing in high-level European top five leagues. 19 of the 26 South African players play in the South African domestic league. Like, they are not a country that has a bunch of great footballing exports all over the planet. Like, it's a bit of an unknown for sure. Mm-hmm. In large part because a lot of these guys play domestically, and you know, you don't know a ton about the league. But they're a 60th ranked FIFA team. They are, in terms of caliber and quality, they're a lot closer to Qatar and Bosnia than they are to Switzerland.
1: Yeah.
2: Here's the thing. If Canada wins yesterday or draws yesterday and they stay in BC Place for the round of 32, correct me if I'm wrong, do you have the thing in front of you from The Athletic? Right now, the most likely opponent is either Algeria or Austria.
1: I think it's Algeria is up there for sure.
2: Those are top 30 teams in the world. Like, Algeria is one of the dominant African teams and a top 30 FIFA-ranked team. So, too, is Austria.
1: Yeah. 36% Algeria, 24% Austria, and Egypt and Iran are both at 13%, followed by Belgium at 5% and Senegal at 4%. Those teams are better than South Africa.
2: At the risk of going viral again in Johannesburg, I've got to say, Canada got a easier road. And I think this is what you were trying to
1: South Africa is also thinking this, though, right? They're 100%. We're finally into the next round.
2: And so they should.
1: And all we got is Canada?
2: So they should.
1: Yeah, yeah, absolutely.
2: Right? Yeah. And I'm just saying, if you want to look at it objectively and like facts only, Canada, despite having to travel to L.A., has a less talented opponent than they would have if they stayed at BC Place.
1: Yes. I think they have and by the way, they are favorites in this match. And I would almost go on to say significant favorites.
2: It's the only round of 32.
1: According to the bookmakers.
2: It's the only round of 32 match that's officially booked, by the way, right now. Canada, South Africa. All the rest are still up for grabs. There's not a single other one booked right now.
1: Yeah, there's a few that are very likely. Like, the United States is 99% chance going to get Bosnia.
2: But it's not locked in yet.
1: It's not locked in yet.
2: By the way, I would love to see Bosnia pull the upset against the U.S. in the round of 32.
1: Yeah.
2: I think it's a pretty tall order.
1: Me too.

0: But
1: the Americans have looked good.
0: If Bosnia can replicate what they were able to do, the one that, and it's pre-World Cup, but what they were able to do against Italy, where they were able to defend for, and I know Italy was reduced to 10 men, but they were able to stifle and stifle and stifle and hang around.
1: And now you have the opportunity to stifle and stifle and stifle and get to penalties.
0: Yeah. That's kind of the key.
1: Yeah.
0: You know? Anyway, got a lot more to get to on the Halford and Brough Show on Sportsnet 650. 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Adnan Virk's going to join us on the other side. We got another open segment at 7:30. 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
5: Sir, on scene to a crash in Tawasin, Highway 17 westbound at 52nd, where it's down to a single lane, and a cruiser on scene to a crash in Surrey, eastbound 96 at 132nd. Ongoing SkyTrain construction has reduced lanes both ways on Fraser Highway from 138th in Surrey, and then it stretches.

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0: 7:03 on a Thursday. 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
0: 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It's Adnan Virk here on the Halford and Bruff Show on Sportsnet 650, a presentation of Angry Otter Liquor. What up, Adnan?
2: I'm doing great, Mike, Jason. Love the fact that you guys are the epicenter of the world right now. Everyone is watching the World Cup, and of course, Vancouver yesterday had that Canada match. I wish we had won. I haven't cheered for a tie so hard since Flyers-Islanders Patrick Division, like 1989. I'm like, come on, just give us a 2-2 tie. Come on, that's what we're pulling for. But thank God Canada moves on. And I have to say this to you guys, and I apologize. This may be like a comedian repeating one of his bits, but I have no issue with people using soccer terminology in relation to soccer, meaning if you're saying on the pitch they have to play better rather than field, I'm okay with that. What I have an issue with is when people start using these terms in other sports. The other day at MLB Network, I kid you not, a guy said to me, the Mets need to play with more pace. And I said, what the hell are you talking about? You mean run faster? Oh, okay, that's right. More pace.
0: Sounds good. You know what? I've seen this happen before. It always happens during a major international competition, be it the Euro or the World Cup. And it seeps into our collective conscience. Don't worry, it goes away as soon as the World Cup is over. And they'll be back to speaking normally about baseball. Hey, look. Okay, so on the weekend, we got a group text from Adnan, and it read, best win of the year. Jays are back. Now, things haven't gone super swimmingly well for the Jays since then, but let's go all the way back to Saturday. What inspired you so much to send this text?
2: I know I rarely send group texts to you guys, but I was locked in that game because it was on MLB Network, and so I felt compelled in the delusion and hysteria of the Blue Jays coming back from a 5-0 win to text you both. Listen, it's what my friend Tim Kirchner used to call a circle game. He goes, every year you can look at five games and say, this defined our season, either in a positive way or in a detrimental manner. And I think that game to me felt like, oh, my God, this is how you turn it around. You're down 5-0, for God's sakes. You rally 8-5. Louis Varland has been the team's MVP. The guy's been tremendous for them. He should be an all-star. And obviously, Kaz Okamoto, I mean, leading in power categories as a rookie. He's on pace for a 30-35 home run, 90 RBI season. I just thought against the Cubs team, which is above average. So, again, the Cubs have slipped certainly after a stellar start for themselves. But I thought that's the kind of win that can galvanize a team. If you get to 500 around the 500 mark of the season, things can take off. So perhaps I was just caught up in the drama of a great Dan Shulman calling Okamoto's home run, but that's why we felt compelled to text you guys. As it got as well since, they got to go get some bats. Offense not nearly good enough.
0: Well, you mentioned I posted Shulman's call to the same group thread after that, and you could tell that he understood the magnitude of the moment as well, because, I mean, it's getting early late. We're mid-June. And last year it was around July where the Jays started to take off. And you want to see some signs or semblance of it. Of course, you know what happens after that game is they get rained out.
1: Can I just add something, too?
0: You can.
1: It's not like making the playoffs is an acceptable level of achievement. This is a team that was so, so close to winning the World Series last year. And they were hoping this year that they could get over the hump and actually win it. So even if the Jays sneak into the postseason because the AL is mid, like,

0: Fans of the Toronto Blue Jays were expecting a team that could contend for the World Series, and right now they seem a long way away from that.
1: No one's going to make a better point than Jason brought today on morning radio, but that is the essence of the issue right now with the Blue Jays. The amount of people, Jay, that say, well, just get in. I'm like, what do you mean just get in? Like, oh, so you're an 84-win team? Really? The third wild card, that's as notable to you? Does anyone believe that that team, as presently constructed, if they win 83 or 84 wins and sneak in as a third wild card, are going to do any sort of damage? Would they even win a best of three against, wait for it, the Chicago White Sox right now, or against perhaps the Cleveland Guardians? Do you think they'd win that series? Probably not. After that, do you think they'd beat the Yankees? Probably not. This is not last season. When they beat the Rays? Probably not. So I'm completely with you. This whole fallacy of, well, the American League is so bad, 84 wins get you in. I'm like, but that's not what you want. You want 90 wins. You were 94 wins a season ago. How could you possibly be pleased or, you know, accepting of a 10-win decrease? So I think that's the biggest problem right now facing this team is that just when you say, okay, couple steps forward, here we go, they take a couple steps back. They're still a sub-500 team. I can't take you seriously until at least you're a 500 team. The Blue Jays are not that.
2: 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I think we're like contractually required to ask you at least one Vladdy Guerrero Jr. question every time.
0: I wasn't going to do it.
2: The guys that were covering for Sportsnet.ca and on the broadcast as well, they've all noted had the frustration level internally and externally with Vladdy seems to be growing. The whole season's been very mid. They haven't been bad enough that they've played themselves out of it. But every time that you think that something's going to turn the corner, it just kind of reverts back to being a 500 baseball team. But with Vladdy, every day, every passing day, it seems like the internal pressure where he's feeling it grows a little bit more and more. Now you're starting to see it a little more demonstrated, I guess is the right word for it, where the pressures are starting to show that he's not hitting the ball. He's not driving the offense. And there's guys around him that are doing it that I think maybe, and not a lot of guys granted, but it even compounds it more that he knows there's something to give. We've seen it on the biggest level, and it's just not happening right now. There are some questions about his swing, where that's at, his confidence level and everything else. So I'm sure there's a technical aspect. From a mental approach, though, frustration seems to be mounting.
1: 1,000%, Mike. I looked the other day, his OPS plus is 100. For the uninitiated, that means he is exactly a league average player. I mean, that is pretty astounding to me considering he's in year one of a $500 million contract. You know what it's like with all these contracts. You know, the Heat just get Giannis. He's 32. They go, well, he'll be good for 3 or 4 years. And after that, who cares? So similarly with Vlad, it's like, well, give us 5 great years. And after that, well, we'll figure it out. You can't strip this thing off year one with these kind of numbers. And as I told you guys before, what Albert Pujols said to me, line drive hitter that hits to all fields, he's not hitting, period, to any field. He's hitting 277. That on base was over 400. Remember, it's now down to 360, which is still good, but no longer great. And the slug is atrocious, 363. I mean, that is shocking how bad. That's Andrés Giménez levels. To put that in perspective for you, he's at 372 in terms of his slugging percentage. George Springer's at 379. He's been a real problem this year. So, Vlad is going to keep hearing these whispers, and we should keep talking about it every single week because he is the straw that stirs the drink. I mean, he has to be the star for this team. They're not going to go anywhere without Vlad Jr. being productive, period. You can't say, well, 8 other guys will step up. I'm like, no, he's the fulcrum of the offense. He's the focal point, and you've seen his ability to carry the team, and certainly against the Yankees, you know, World Baseball Classic, moments like that. So it's a mystery right now, and as you said, Mike, most importantly, I think the pressure is getting to him. I think previously it was like, well, he's kind of block out the noise, do what he can. Now it's unavoidable. Now, wherever he goes, whether it's visiting teams, the home team, like, hey, what's wrong with Vlad? What's wrong with Vlad? That's going to be a question that keeps getting posed until he figures this out.
0: Okay. I want to ask you about the Milwaukee Brewers, which is something you don't hear very often, but I do because the Milwaukee Brewers are to me the Houston Texans of Major League Baseball in that when the playoffs start, they're always there, but not for long. And I just want to know if this Brewers team, is there anything about this current Brewers team that makes things different and makes one believe that they could actually get over the hump, beat the Dodgers, and get to a World Series and maybe even win it?
1: 2 words, Jacob Mizorowski. Maybe that's the difference this time around. They've never had an ace quite like this. They've had great starters. Brandon Woodruff, they had Freddie Peralta, they had Corbin Burns, but they never had a guy quite like Mazeroski. And Bruff, that game when he had 15 strikeouts,

0: and one hit. Like that is about as good a pitching performance you'll ever see. It's awesome. So to your point, if you're going up against the Dodgers, and we know the Brewers, you know, it's an inconsistent offense. A little Punch and Judy come playoff time, and all of a sudden they're tossing out Glasnow and Snell and Ohtani, and here we go again. Well, can you match them pitch for pitch? And with Mizorowski alone, it's like a Terry Skubal effect. You go, okay, well, five-game series. He's pitching games 1 and 5 or games 1 and 4 in short rests. We got a chance here. If we win Mizzen starts, we can win this thing. So I think he's that important. He's that much of an equalizer because offensively, they still don't have the stars that stand out. You know, Bryce Turang's a good player. William Contreras, a great catcher. Jake Bowers has had a nice season. There's still no guys that really overwhelm you. An excellent, fairly benign, you know, no-nonsense bullpen. But this is what they've done, as you said, for years. Last year, they had 97 wins, and I could not find one person, one analyst who go, yep, I'm calling the Brewers, do whatever. They're like, nope, they're fugazis. They're a good team, but they're not as good as the other teams. And that's exactly what happened. So I hope it's a difference this year for the good people of Milwaukee. You know, 82 was the last time they're even in the World Series. So that's the thing. You've had sustained success in terms of winning the Central. And every year you go, well, it's now the Cubs' turn or the Reds or whichever other team. But it's the Brewers still standing at the top there. But are they better than the Dodgers as presently constituted? No. But Miz, I do think, could be that kind of an X factor because he's that special.
1: Tell me a little bit more about him because there are not many pitchers that can throw 104.5 miles per hour. He's 24 years old. What was his story growing up? Where did he come from?
0: Yeah, Mizorowski is a fascinating story because he's the kind of guy where, you know, normally you hear these guys from a while away just how good they're going to be. And then sometimes they kind of sneak up on you. So I feel like we were hearing about Steven Strasburg for years before he came up. And certainly that's been the case with other guys like Jacob DeGrom. Mizorowski, I wouldn't say slipped through the cracks, but it was kind of a late bloomer. Like when he got called up last year, there was a little bit of buzz, but it wasn't like those other names that I mentioned. And then all of a sudden it was eye-popping, and then it got ridiculous. There was a big backlash. Why? Because he only had 5 or 6 starts, and he made the All-Star game. You go, this is ridiculous. And people were so mad, and rightfully so. I thought it was a joke myself. And Rob Manfred's like, well, you know, it's all about stars and sizzle, and people like this kid and whatever. But the arsenal is so imposing, and I think at the end of the day, you can look at certain pitchers, Jay, and go, I appreciate this pitch. Like, you know, there's nothing better than a Burt Blatlevin curveball or a Dave Steve slider right. Or you know, Clayton Kershaw. But when you just say, hey, man, go ahead and hit it. I'm going to throw this thing as hard as I can. You try to hit this thing. That start he had against Martin Perez 2 starts ago, he had 54 pitches above 100 miles an hour. I've never seen that before. I mean, normally if you hit triple digits, it happens 5 times. Or it's Aroldis Chapman throwing 15 pitches and 7 or 8 of the 15 are 100. I've never seen a starter throw 54 of 97 pitches for 100 miles an hour. Like, his average is 100. Like, think about that. If someone says to you, well, yeah, I'm sitting 100. And after that, if I really get some giddy up, I go 103, 104. I honestly, I've seen some great pitchers. Pedro Martinez, Roger Clemens. Never seen that kind of velocity from this young man. And, of course, you always worry, what if he gets hurt? It's the same thing you worry about with Paul Skenes. Well, all these guys, it could happen, especially that kind of pressure in your elbow. But he's a great strength. He's a baby-faced assassin. As far as like, away from the field, at least you know about Skenes. He's got a very pretty girlfriend. Everyone knows but Libby Dunn. Mizorowski keeps a low profile, right? He's in Milwaukee. He's not out there on social media. He's a pretty chill guy. Just happens to throw triple digits.
1: Is there any room for kids coming up now to, like, is it, if you'd be like, I pitch a bit like Jimmy Key. Like, I've got a pretty slow looping curveball. Are those kids getting, you know, like, crossed off the list before they even have a chance now?
0: They are, and that's what's depressing to me. Like, truly, it's not called throwing. It's called pitching. Like, there's nothing better than a kid who figures out, hey, 2-1 count, throw this pitch, waste a pitch. Whenever people try to tell you they might find baseball boring, I say, well, it's not a passive game. But if you're actively following along and saying, like a video game, what pitch should I throw here? What location should I throw here? Well, then the game becomes fascinating. And a true pitcher is not just saying fastball down the middle. He's going, okay, fastball, now go curveball, now go slider, don't change up, whatever it can be. And that's the part of the game that you really love. That's why like, I always loved Jamie Moyer. I'm like, this guy is throwing 89 miles an hour on his ear. Like, to me, that's remarkable that he can have success in a game like that. But those guys are absolutely being phased out. Now, we just had the scouting combine on MLB Network. You did not see one guy who was not throwing at least 93, 94.
1: Yeah.
0: And again, I love smoke. I love seeing that volatility. Mm-hmm. But yes, we're getting away from those great pitchers. And it used to always be a crafty left-hander. For some reason, you can never find a crafty right-hander. But you can find crafty left-handers everywhere.
1: Tons of them. Yeah.
0: Those guys sadly are being phased out.
1: Adnan, always fun to catch up with you. It's a very busy time in sports for us, so we got a bunch of other stuff to move on to. But always good to catch up with you and talk a little baseball, even Milwaukee Brewers baseball.

0: Happy the first. We've talked Brewers baseball. Hopefully more to come. Thank you, boys. Go Canada.
1: See you, buddy.
2: 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A presentation of Angry Otter Liquor. Before we move along here, I need to do the one to watch, brought to you by Limitless AV, Vancouver's most trusted audiovisual integration experts. Now, I always love a good underdog story. And today, the tiniest nation to ever qualify for a World Cup and to get a World Cup point, while unlikely,

0: Italy still has the potential to move on to the knockout round. Curaçao taking on Ivory Coast today with a chance to go to the round of 32. Odds are heavily stacked against Curaçao. You'll remember they opened with a slim 7-1 loss to the Germans in the opener, then rebounded with a kind of unforgettable draw against Ecuador, and that was the one in which their 37-year-old keeper, Eloy Room, made 15 saves in a 0-0 draw. Now, Room's going to probably have to do something similar against Ivory Coast today. The Ivory Coast are huge favorites. They're expected to be the runners-up in the group. Germany's already won the group. But if Curaçao, and it's a 1 o'clock kickoff, if they can somehow get a result today, they could squeak their way into the round of 32, which would be an amazing accomplishment for a country which I believe has a population of 158,000. So that's your one to watch today. So
1: essentially, if you get 4 points, you're going through.
0: Correct.
1: And you're a third-place team, you are going through.
0: But they need to get the win today because they're on 1 point, right? They won't get through with two if they get another draw.
1: But then it becomes a question of, does Ivory Coast get through on their 3 points?
0: That is your one to watch, brought to you by Limitless AV, specializing in seamless video conferencing solutions and hybrid workspaces. 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
1: Okay, Ryan Johnson, the Canucks general manager, is going to speak to the media after our show, I believe around 9:30 this morning. Nothing specific on the docket. This is a traditional pre-draft availability by the general manager. The draft is tomorrow. If not for the World Cup, we'd have spent a lot of time on the draft.
0: Good thing we had most
1: of the season to talk about the draft.
0: Yeah.
1: Ryan Johnson is surely going to get asked about the busy trade market and whether or not the Canucks will want to join the fray at some point. Man, in the wake of Frank Saravalli's hit yesterday, I'm hoping that Ryan Johnson gets asked about Philip Hronek and the future or lack of future for Philip Hronek in Vancouver. According to Frank, the Canucks don't plan to trade Hronek and, in fact, might even make him captain. And I know that that kept everyone busy on Sportsnet 650 yesterday and on social media. Might want to ask about, like, what else have you been up to? Because the Canucks still need to hire some coaches in Vancouver. Manny Malhotra needs a staff, and Abbotsford needs everything. Abbotsford needs a head coach. So
0: they got a GM.
1: Yep. Right? So Ryan Johnson will speak to the media this afternoon. So we'll have obviously something to say about that tomorrow, but the rest of the station will be talking about Ryan Johnson's comments all day.
0: Yeah, and it's, you know, we had this conversation at length yesterday, and I know, A-Dog, you were very upset. You had too much juice, and you were all riled up about the Hronek situation.
2: Well, I was very correct.
0: Yeah, and the lack of...
2: Very, very correct.
0: But it was more about the lack of things that have happened so far, too. Like, that was upset.
2: Well, that's part of it.
0: Yeah. Yeah, and I'm trying to balance our want and need and desire for stuff to happen with the fact that sometimes this group is shown early days of this management group, but they'll get there. It's just maybe they'll do it quietly more methodically.
1: But I think the urgency is not so much coming from, like, we want things to happen because we're impatient children. Well, the A-Dog is, but we see what the market is doing.
0: Yeah.
1: And
0: but it doesn't mean that the deals are closed because everything happened on Tuesday.
1: No. Like,
0: maybe
1: but right now everyone is in a trade in mood.
0: Yeah.
1: And the draft is this weekend and then free agency is July 1st. So there's only a few days to get a bunch of stuff done because then people are like, you know, you get a few straggling deals that come in after free agency or sometimes there's a big trade later in the summer, but often people just go on vacation.
0: Well,
1: I did
0: joke yesterday. It feels like everyone wants to get to Muskoka early this year because everyone's trying to get things done this week. Now, that being said, you know what oftentimes is the busiest time of the draft? It's not on the floor in the first round. It's the morning of the second round. It's when all the general managers kind of let the dust settle from the opening round of the draft. Like, I mean, how many big trades have been consummated on the Saturday morning of the draft? Remember the JT Miller trade to Vancouver happened like the first moment of round two of the draft?
1: I always used to like to watch you at the draft when we used to go there and

0: cover them, because Halford would just go up to the fence that separated the media from the general managers and the scouts and everything. And he would just like watch general managers talk to each other. And he was on that beat, right? Like,
1: that was my beat.
0: Yeah, it would be like,
1: I remember I got the Ryan O'Reilly trade by like a minute when he went from Colorado to Buffalo, I think.
0: Mm-hmm.
1: Because it was Joe Sakic and Adam. What was his name? Tim Murray.
0: Yeah.
1: We're chatting. And that was the tell. Is they right. would talk on the floor and then one of them would make their way.
0: Would they shake hands after?
1: No. They just have a knowing nod to one another. And then what?
2: But give a wink and a gun.
1: No, the tell was it. So NHL Central.
0: And they were like, that guy is staring at us. Let's make this happen.
1: NHL Central Registry.
0: Really, we're both getting uncomfortable.
1: Listen to me, you jackals. NHL Central Registry had a table on the draft floor.
0: Okay.
1: So when you made a deal, you'd go up to that table afterwards. And it was very old school. Like, everything was done on paper.
0: Yeah, you had to fill out a chit.
1: There was rotary phones everywhere still. But that's how that was the tell, is two general managers would meet and then one would go to Central Registry. And it doesn't happen as much anymore. Now it's all...
2: So wouldn't the tactic be to just hang out at Central Registry and just be like, hey, what's going on?
1: No, they would put it away from Gen Pop. So you couldn't actually... You could see them make their way over there, but you couldn't camp out.
2: It'd be funny if it was right in the middle of the floor.
1: But to your point, that's changed now too, because the draft format has changed. Right. And everyone's not on the floor together anymore. So
0: do you think the draft is going to move along quicker? I was going to ask David Amber about that yesterday, but I didn't want to be rude.
1: I know.
0: I really hope it does. The last draft was tough to watch. Now, I really hope it moves along. Friday evening is the draft, and the Canucks right now have two picks, right? One at third overall and one later on in the draft. So I don't want to have to sit there for like 6 hours to be able to watch that Canucks second pick.
1: They could do
0: away. They gotta move it along.
1: They could do away with the amount of interviews that each kid has to do after he gets drafted.
0: I think they're going to.
1: Yeah,
0: I think you're going to see a little bit more of a streamlined approach. They could honestly take some lessons from the FIFA referees. They're moving things along.
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6: Starting in Coquitlam, a crash is Highway 1 westbound at the Lougheed Highway merge. That's in the HOV lane. In Richmond, a stall is northbound Highway 99 before Canby. It's off to the side, but a visual distraction. And then in Tuason, a cruiser on scene to a crash westbound Highway 17 at 52nd Street with the left and left turn lane blocked. 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In the 1130 News Traffic Center, I'm Dawn Powers.
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7:33 on a Thursday. 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

0: 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We are still in hour two of the program, midway point of hour two. Hour two is brought to you by Jason Hominuk at Jason.Mortgage, the most metal of all the mortgage brokers. If you love paying too much for your mortgage, then don't let Jason shop around to find the perfect mortgage for you. Visit him online at Jason.Mortgage. Two quick notes on the soccer front, the managerial front, actually, before we move on. We got to get to these NHL signings from yesterday, the Benson deal and the Tuck deal and everything else. But one, A-Dog asked me at the break, is Alphonso Davies now going to play for Canada in the round of 32 against South Africa? And it's a fair question because the manager, Jesse Marsh, while yesterday telling everybody that Alphonso Davies was actually just a decoy against the Swiss. And by the way, I think part of having a successful decoy is not announcing that you have a decoy. I'll leave that alone.
1: Yeah, he had a bunch of like bushes around him, which was weird. That's what threw me
0: off. I think the idea of having a decoy is not to let everyone know you have one. I think it's a big part of decoying.
2: Just going to say that. Again, South Africa, he should say, yeah, he's not going to play, but then he burst off the bench.
0: No, that's a decoy.
2: Yeah.
0: Is it a decoy? Anyway, so Marsh did say in his media availability yesterday that Alphonso was going to play against South Africa and he was ready to go. I don't know what that means anymore, because it's kind of been a hollow gesture in the past. They're playing games. They're playing games, and I don't think it's to anybody's advantage anymore. Other managerial thing. Put this in your back pocket for when you have a question to ask in a post-match or post-game media availability. If you go to a Canucks game this year, you can use this one, because I got a feeling it might come up. Yesterday, after South Korea lost to South Africa, the Korean manager, Hong Myung-bo, was asked by a Korean journalist if the squad had food poisoning, because otherwise the performance made no sense yesterday.
1: That's really good.
2: Well, it's been known to happen in Mexico, right?
0: Right?
2: Happened to Canada.
0: Right?
2: Did you get poisoned?
0: It's got grout.
1: Ask that after every Canucks loss. Did you guys have food poisoning?
0: So kudos. So there's this Twitter feed called Korean Football News, and shout out to them for the screen grab that they got from the press availability. It is the most blank, angry stare from the Korean gaffer that you can imagine. So the backstory there is that they benched their star, Hyungmin Son, who of course used to play for Tottenham and now plays for LAFC, for kind of reasons unknown. He hasn't been good this year for LAFC. He hasn't been good in the tournament, but he's the most famous Korean footballer. He is to Korean football what Ronaldo is to Portuguese football.
2: Sure.
0: And they didn't start him yesterday, and then in a panic move brought him off the bench. And everyone's kind of saying, like, did you dramatically overthink what you were going to do yesterday? Like, why not just go out and play all your guys and get the result against South Africa? Now they're in danger of not making the 32.
2: Yep.
0: But that's a great question. Does your entire squad have food poisoning? Because if not, this performance makes zero sense. Anyway, let's talk about some of these NHL stories from yesterday. Okay. There's a lot going on.
2: What was the big one for you?
0: The Alex Tuck deal has to be the most stunning to me. So for those that missed it, Alex Tuck, formerly now of the Buffalo Sabres, was involved in a sign-in trade in which he is now a member of the Washington Capitals. So
2: the Caps have been busy, boys.
0: 8 years, $84 million for Tuck, who I will remind you is 30 years old. The Sabres, in part for, you know, facilitating this bad boy, get a 2027 third-round pick and former Vancouver Canuck David Kampf in exchange. But the big story here now, the Washington Capitals get Jordan Kyrou and Alex Tuck in back-to-back days, and suddenly that top six forward group in Washington, you know what it is?
2: Well, Washington's not accepting that, you know, they've never accepted a rebuild. And they made some pretty good moves and good draft picks to fend off a rebuild. And I also think, you know, they're preparing for life without Ovechkin. I don't know if he's going to be back next season.
0: He's 100% back next year.
2: You think so?
0: With this move, yeah. They're giving it one more kick at the can. For sure.
2: You think so?
0: Yeah.
2: I mean, you could also argue that
0: they found
2: Kyrou and Tuck are replacements for him, right?
0: Can I run through something for you guys really quick? Consider how big and how physically dominant this Capitals team is right now. Okay, so Alex Ovechkin is on the quote-unquote small side at 6'3".
2: Yeah.
0: And he's listed at 238, which
2: is generous.

0: That's pretty generous.
1: Tom Wilson, big dude, right? 6'4", 225. Strome, 6'4", 200. Pierre-Luc Dubois, 6'4", 220. The Protas brothers, 6'6", 250 each. Tuck is listed, I believe, at 6'4 as well.
0: Yeah.
1: They are a gigantic forward group.
2: But here's my thing with Washington, and there are a few teams like this. Do they have any hope of winning a Stanley Cup?
1: They seem to think so. I think it's crazy.
2: I'm asking you.
1: They seem to think so. I think it's crazy.
2: Yeah.
1: I think if you're loading
2: who's
1: up.
2: Who's the best player on their team? When it's that hard, right?
1: Yeah.
2: You're kind of like.
1: Well, Ovechkin.
2: I mean.
1: But
2: Ovechkin's not the best player on their team. He's not even close anymore.
1: But he's the best player.
2: He's not the best player on the team.
1: But he was. He was their leading goal scorer and leading point getter last year.
2: Still not the best player on the team.
3: Is it Jacob Chychrun?
2: Might be. Right?
1: But Ovechkin's in the conversation.
2: Okay.
1: He was their leading goal scorer and point getter.
2: Okay.
1: This kind of illustrates your point.
3: How many goals of those were power play goals?
2: Yeah.
1: 18. 14.
2: At any rate. Like, there's a couple of teams out there that are like this, where you're like, hey, way to fend off the rebuild. Good job. You're still a competitive hockey team that might make the playoffs. And you've got no shot at winning it.
1: Like, where are they in the East?
2: I think about Boston.
1: In the East right now? The fourth best team, maybe? They're not better than Florida. They're not better than Carolina. I don't think they're better than Montreal. Are they better than Buffalo?
2: And you need superstars to win Stanley Cups. I mean, Carolina might be the one argument against that. But Carolina has got a lot of really, really good players in their primes, right? And they play a specific system. So, I don't know. Maybe they look at Carolina and say, well, if they can do it, we can do it. But also, and I do not apologize for this statement, Carolina had luck on their side this year. Yes, they blew away the competition, a competition that did not include the Florida Panthers.
1: Yeah, next year it will.
2: Credit to some of these teams for just trying to win and saying, like, we're gonna try and make some smart moves. We're gonna try and trade our way to an improvement, right? But I still mostly believe that you build around these elite players, and that gives you the real hope of being a championship. In a lot of ways, when you sign these guys like Alex Tuck and Jordan Kyrou and Pierre-Luc Dubois, and you know, you've got these guys locked up long-term to, like, okay contracts.
1: That Tuck one is tough.
2: The Kyrou one might not age.
1: At least they didn't sign that, though, right?
2: Yeah. I mean, and the cap hit's only eight.
1: They made a decision to do this with Tuck.
2: But are you locking into mediocrity?
1: Probably.
2: Or even we're locking into slightly above mediocre.
1: Yep. Yeah, you are. I didn't love what they did yesterday. I get why they did it, but I wouldn't agree with the process. Like, $10 million a year for Alex Tuck until he's 38 is wild work to me. Well,
2: why did he choose Washington?
1: Probably because they gave him $10 million a year. They were determined to get him, clearly. They paid a lot for his negotiating rights.
2: So the Sabres weren't
1: willing. Not even negotiating rights. He signed and traded. Yeah.
2: So the Sabres weren't willing to give him that?
1: I don't think so. I wouldn't. If I was Buffalo, yeah. I think you could spend that money better elsewhere.
2: Right.
1: Okay, speaking of, they spent the money better elsewhere. Signing Zach Benson to a 7-year, $52.5 million deal. A-Dog.
3: My boy.
1: Yeah. Average AAV of $7.5 million for a guy that had a great season last year. And it's really been pretty consistent for them since breaking in as a rookie at the tender age of 19.
2: I think the Sabres on the back end have some elite players, starting with Rasmus Dahlin, but I still wonder about their top six.
1: Well, I think they're keeping the powder dry for a goalie, maybe Hellebuck.
2: Well, I'm talking about their top six. Like, is Tage Thompson a 1C that you win a Stanley Cup with? Maybe. There were times when I didn't notice him enough in the playoffs.
1: Again, I go back.
2: And this is all very difficult. I realize, like, if I'm running the GM, it's like sometimes you just got to do your very best. And people will say, oh, you don't have a superstar. I'm like, well, tell me something I don't know. But I still got to run this team.
1: So when you say Carolina now, you say their 1C in the playoffs was the stank oven. It wasn't even Aho, right?
2: I mean, their 1C, yeah, the 1C in the playoffs was technically Aho, but
1: it wasn't. It was stank oven.
2: Yeah.
1: So then you say,

0: Yeah.
1: Okay. Is this an outlier to the thought that you need an Elite One C to win the cup? Maybe. It's the luck factor, everything. Or maybe you can't be built a little differently.
0: Both Carolina Stanley Cups. How many have they won now?
1: Two,
0: right?
1: 06 and 2026.
0: That 06 Carolina team was the outlier in that you need a number one defenseman.
1: Yeah, Brad Hennigan.
0: To win the Stanley Cup.
1: Yeah.
0: Right?
1: But they had the one seed. They had Stahl.
0: But they were always the ones that you looked back on and you'd be like, you know, these guys had this guy, these guys had this guy, and Carolina had Brett Hedigan.
1: Hey, Doug, do you want to revisit Zach Benson trade year, or do you just want to not do it? Because you mentioned it before the show this morning. Zach Benson.
2: Yeah.
1: His draft class.
2: Mm-hmm. Sorry, where are you going with this?
0: Do you want to brag?
2: Oh, Brick, no, I'm good. I'm done with the Brick. I know I'm right, and that's all.
1: A-Dog came in this morning. He was crowing. He's like, so if you had to take a choice right now between Zach Benson or Tom Vilander, who would you take? And I was like, I'd take Zach Benson.
2: I always say it tongue-in-cheek because I actually like Vilander, and I think he's going to be good. But, I mean, I still stand by my original statement saying, like, yeah, I would have drafted Benson. But, hey, it is what it is.
0: Yeah.
3: Especially now on that contract. That contract is incredible for Buffalo.
1: Yep. Benson's?
0: Yeah.
3: Yeah.
1: Yeah, absolutely. I know. Yeah, that was the one that caught me, right? And that's why I'm looking at Tuck's deal, and I'm like, hey, that's a lot of money. Like, he's a good player.
0: Okay.
1: So Tuck's a good player, but that's a lot of money and a lot of term for a guy that may have already played his best hockey in the NHL. It's kind of hard to suggest that he's going to have better years than what he's had now that he's on the wrong side of 30.
3: Getting paid $10 million when he's entering his age 38 season might look tough.
0: And he's Alex Tuck.
1: Yeah. I mean, I like Alex Tuck.
0: He's a good player.
1: Yeah, he's good.
0: So a lot of people are texting in and saying, all right, well, Alex Tuck gets a $10.5 million cap hit with, looks like, a full no-move clause. Where does that leave the Petey conversation? Where does that put him? Is
1: 11.6 is no longer a poisonous number. It's not.
0: Yeah.
1: And it gets less poisonous with every day.
2: Like, yeah, they should be able to trade him without retaining. Like, it seems much more likely now than before.
0: This is kind of it's a weird statement, but one of the reasons I don't want them to retain on Elias Pettersson is that I check the Canucks cap situation almost daily for work, and I don't want to see his name if they trade him.
1: That's important.
0: Like, I don't
2: very petty, and I respect it.
0: I don't like seeing Oliver Ekman-Larsson's name when I go to the Canucks, and, you know, his buyout goes until 2030-31. I don't want to see Ekman-Larsson's name. I don't want to see Pettersson's name in the retained salary. Like, totally silly and totally petty. You know,
2: still have another Elias Pettersson to deal with.
0: But I like him. But if the Canucks retain salary on Pettersson and they, in essence, buy something by doing that, like, they're not just giving him away, they're getting a first round pick, or they're getting something of value, then I understand why they do that. But if we're going to cut bait with Elias Pettersson, I want it completely off the books. Like, it bothered me when I would see Luongo's name.
2: Yeah.
0: You know?
2: And then it actually mattered a lot more, too.
0: Yeah.
2: Because they were up against the cap. It's like, that's some money we could have used right there. That's a whole player.
0: It bothered me. And, you know, I'm a little bit surprised that we're hearing more and more that the Canucks are willing to retain salary. And I do wonder, though, after hearing that, are the Canucks going to operate right around the salary floor? Like, has part of the argument in, let's say that Ryan Johnson and the Sedins had to convince the owner to retain on Elias Pettersson, mm-hmm. is part of the argument that, hey, we got to get to the cap floor anyway, and we're going to be around there anyway, so we got to spend this money, and we think that retaining on Elias Pettersson is a good use of that money. Again, you have to spend it somehow.
1: Yeah.
0: So you might as well spend this.
2: That's a good point. I never thought about that.
0: Are they going to be cap flooring for a few years?
2: Probably, yeah. I mean, any good rebuilding team is, or trying to be. You don't want to spend a lot of money on each contract.
0: Any good rebuilding
2: team. Unless you're able to get something back for it.
0: Any good rebuilding team is not necessarily operating at the cap floor.
2: Yeah, you take a bad contract.

0: contract back if you're if it benefits you for sure.
1: Sometimes you, you'll be. I mean, the Canucks have never weaponized their cap space, and there are some things that won't change with this new management group. Some things will change, but there are some things that won't. Mm-hmm. And I think the idea of like, hey, we'll take on this bad contract for draft picks or whatever, is like, there's something in ownership is like, I don't believe in doing that.
2: Okay, let's get to some of these other stories real quick before we get to break. Morgan Rielly, that trade might come down today. It might happen at the draft, but it sounds like it's been a really slow crawl. Rielly has submitted a list of four teams to whom he'd be willing to move. That's courtesy of Elliot Friedman. Sportsnet, I guess another one of their insiders, also reported it on Wednesday. All four teams are in the Western Conference. So that jives with what Frank was telling us the other day as well, that he heard that it was going to be a Western-based team. And the only one that he got concrete information on was San Jose. So that would be an interesting fit as well. This is a remodel for that entire Maple Leafs blue line. I have no idea what that team is going to look like next year. It's a bizarre mismatch of off-season transactions. Bringing in Jim Hiller, adding Darren Radish. It feels like they're just sort of plucking from a bunch of different areas and trying to
1: forget about McKenna too.
2: Once that happens, trying to throw something together. I'm not really ruling anything out at this point.
1: I think there's a chance they bounce back a little bit if their power play can go, because I think Darren Radish is obviously a power play related acquisition.
2: Yep.
1: They got to get Austin Matthews back on track, and I think the power play is the one area where a player like McKenna could really do well early in his NHL career. I think he might struggle 5-on-5. I think he might struggle defensively. But if you give him the time and the space to operate on a power play, then I think Gavin McKenna could do some pretty special things. Like you set him up in a situation where you could have him setting up Austin Matthews for a one-timer, or you could have him setting up Darren Radish to bomb it. I mean, think about the Oilers' power play. People always say, oh, the slap shot's dead. The slap shot's dead. I'm like, pretty sure Evan Bouchard,
2: Bouchbaum,
1: has a few nice clappers. Then that helps the Oilers' power play. I mean, the thing about the Oilers' power play is you can set up Draisaitl for the one-timer down low, and he's an expert at that. And McDavid is so good at setting that up because everyone knows that he's going to be looking for Draisaitl, but he's so shifty that he puts himself in great positions to shoot himself. Mm-hmm. And then they're like, okay, well, this one's right in front of me, so I got to deal with McDavid. And then he's like, yeah, guess who I'm going to pass it to? Draisaitl. And then even if Draisaitl's covered, Draisaitl can be like, okay, well, actually, you covered me, so guess who I'm going to give it to? Bouchard.
2: Yeah.
1: Right. And I wouldn't be surprised if the Leafs are looking at the Oilers and going like, what if we could kind of recreate that with a guy like Gavin McKenna?
2: Yeah. Okay. 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Coming up on the other side of the break, we're going to have Thomas Drance on the show. 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Smart decision.
1: Just ask him.
2: Yeah, smart decision. Coined by Thomas Drance. Bringing on Thomas Drance is a smart decision from Thomas Drance.
1: Fist jam.
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2: 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Are we not? I got way too quickly here.
3: Yeah, you did.
2: So I'll just set up what's coming on the show. So 8 o'clock hour. We're going to talk to Drance. A reminder, at 9:30 this morning, as we've mentioned a couple times, but we'll reiterate it again, Ryan Johnson is going to meet with the media, Canucks general manager. Now, there's a pre-scheduled, pre-draft media availability. There's no big news on the horizon, but there's a lot of things happening in and around the National Hockey League. And, of course, the Canucks have two picks at tomorrow's first round of the NHL entry draft. I believe we're going to take that live if we can here on Sportsnet 650. If not, Don't worry, we will be talking

0: but we are going to definitely take it live. Okay, so 9:30, we'll be taking Ryan Johnson's media availability live here on Sportsnet 650. Also, okay. Sorry.
1: No, keep going.
0: Back half of the final hour of the show, it's What We Learn time. You need to get your What We Learns in. Text now. Dunbar Lumber text line is 650-650. Hashtag it WWL and tell us, what did you learn over the last 24 hours in sports? There's a lot going on. The NBA is trying to keep up with the NHL and making trades left and right. You see this one now. LaMelo Ball is getting traded to the Minnesota Timberwolves. It's a big move for the T-Wolves there. And, of course, Giannis Antetokounmpo got traded earlier this week. So there's lots happening across the sporting realm. Get your What We Learns in. Hashtag it WWL and text to 650-650. It's your chance to be on the radio. Do you want to say anything before we go to break?
1: My early What We Learned is I learned that the Orlando Pirates are a powerhouse in the South African domestic league because a bunch of the players on South Africa play for the Orlando Pirates.
0: It's a big club.
1: And I heard that on the broadcast last night, and I wasn't really listening. I just heard Orlando Pirates, and I was like, oh, is that in like the USL or something like that?
0: They are not. They got cool jerseys, too. I saw one the other day.
1: Oh, really?
0: At Winners.
1: Seriously?
0: Yeah.
2: That's how you know.
1: There was a South African domestic soccer league jersey.
0: Orlando Pirates. I recognize it right away because I remember the name.
1: In Winners?
0: Yeah. They are the most storied club in South Africa. 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
5: Starting in Richmond, there's reports of a vehicle incident northbound Highway 99 after Highway 91. In Delta, there's ongoing roadwork that has westbound Ladner Trunk closed between 72nd and 80th. You could detour through Boundary Bay Airport. In Vancouver, Granville Street is closed from Davie to Georgia, and then Pacific Boulevard is closed between the Canby Street Bridge and Carroll. 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
10: 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We are now in hour three of the program. 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
10: 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What up, Drancer?
12: Gentlemen, good morning.
10: Good morning to you. Are you excited about being on this day? NHL draft eve?
12: Yeah, always. I mean, it's an exciting time of year. I'm usually looking forward to getting through it, especially by this point. But yeah, I mean, 1 week to go, you think about all the news that is likely to break, not just for the Canucks, but around the league. And obviously, it's already been head spinning in terms of the magnitude of the deals we've seen. But, you know, we got 2 days of the draft coming up tomorrow, the next day. Ryan Johnson's going to speak in, what, an hour here. Always the possibility that you get additional news, signings, trades, extensions, and then qualifying offer deadline, development camp opens for the Canucks on Monday. I mean, this is the busiest part of the year. So, yeah, I mean, this is what we do it for.

0: Will Ryan Johnson get asked about Philip Hronek? And even if he does, what are you hearing on the Philip Hronek front?
1: Yeah, I can't add much to it. I think he will be asked about it. I think it's probably the most pertinent question, frankly, just because I think it tells us a lot, right? It speaks volumes about sort of the approach and where exactly the quote-unquote Canucks plan that we're going to see, right? Like, we don't know what this team's plan is to rebuild. We don't know what this model is going to look like. They haven't made player personnel moves yet, for the most part, aside from some American League signings. So, you know, I think the Hronek question to me is just enormously telling. The club has talked about patience. They've talked about culture. I think that all points in one direction. But on the other hand, they've also talked about accumulating draft capital.
0: Yeah.
1: And so, you know, as we've seen, I mean, top 10 picks have changed hands three times this week. Top five pick we saw get dealt, which never happens. But it did for Bowen Byram. So there have been a lot of high-value draft picks flying around the NHL trade market, and the cost is premium trade assets. It's not like the guys who have a lot of term on their deal and are older. And honestly, it's not even the guys that have say over where they go to some extent, right? I mean, the Bowen Byram price emerges because that team had the freedom to create an auction environment, the Buffalo Sabres, and did so expertly. Kudos to them. But there's also a contractual angle there, right? Byram wasn't eligible for an NTC NMC. That's what creates that sort of price demand. And, you know, even if you're talking about Philip Hronek, who, yes, he is the Canucks' only premium asset here, I also think you have to recognize that, you know, NHL trade value is effectively set by multiple factors. One of them is quality, the quality of the player. But another massive factor, right, is demand, is that ability to create the sort of environment where, in order to get the player, teams have to spend the sort of trade price, right, that Chicago ultimately ponied up this week.
0: We were talking about this earlier in the show, and with reports that the Canucks might be willing to retain salary on Elias Pettersson.
1: Yeah.
0: Do you think they're going to operate around the salary cap floor for the next few years, and maybe that's a way to convince ownership to retain on Pettersson, as in, like, hey, you got to reach this, you got to reach this level anyway. So, you know, why not do it this way?
1: Maybe. I do think, like, the value of the cap space is minimal from the perspective of what the team could use it to do otherwise, right? It's not like you're going to be able to go out and sign a Pew Suter caliber top nine guy with the ability to play center for $1.5 million in August, because no teams have the space to offer him, you know, 3.5 times 3, right? Like, that big environment's dead. And when that environment dies, like, retaining 1.5 to 3 million on Pettersson's not an issue. For me, the far bigger issue in retaining on him is losing the retention slot.
0: Yes.
1: Because that's going to make it harder to sell and net the sort of value you need. And, you know, I think we've seen a lot of signs of how the league is about to move, of how different this market's going to look. And I think the volume of trades has been a big part of that. But I also think the volume of draft picks moved has been a major part of that. Liquid capital has been, you know, what teams are after here, right? The Florida Panthers are clearly the best example, right, where they monetize effectively, like, a young player is trending pretty well.
0: Yeah.
1: But purely for the assets that they need to go get Brady Tkachuk. And then in dealing with, like, in acquiring, or sorry, selling Tkachuk, the Ottawa Senators prefer the capital to Mackie Semiskevich, in part because, you know, would San Jose have been interested in Mackie Semiskevich in a second? Or did they want the top 10 pick, right? Like, clearly they wanted the top 10 pick. So there's an element to which that emphasis is going to be greater, I think, in a world where free agency and some of these secondary market forces, you know, players that aren't tendered qualifying offers, players that are bought out, like, you've been able to go out and get your Wenberg, your Declares, your, you know, Nate Schmitz, like on and on. I mean, there's been such a useful pipeline for teams to mine in these sort of value spaces. And teams have been able to get like real upside in terms of the bets they place there. And I think those bets are just getting more expensive, which is what you're seeing this week. This is, you know, if you want to roll the dice on a Byram or a Nemich, like, man, the price is big.
0: Yeah.
1: And I think that's partly because the route to getting like the 24-year-old guy, you know, yeah, like at least he'll be a third liner for us, right? You're like what Jack Roslovic was for the Carolina Hurricanes like 2 years ago, right? Like that route, I think, is severely diminished, hampered. It's gone. And so teams, I think, are paying for that upside at a different level. So sort of to come back to the importance of the retention slots, I just think you need to be so conscious, if you're the Canucks, on creating value during this rebuild in ways that go beyond just like not succeeding over the course of a season so that you get a high draft pick.
0: Right.
1: You know?
0: Yeah. No, I understand that. How else can they do that? What are some ways that the Canucks can create some value over the next few years?
1: Yeah, I mean, I think, first of all, one of the things that the team's going to have to offer here is going to be opportunity. But that's not really true right now. You know, I think this is one of the sticky wickets. I don't know, is that a term that people still use, gentlemen? One of the crunchy things that I'm sort of looking at in terms of where the Canucks are positioned is they don't have a lot of space on the roster.
0: Right, which is insane.
1: Yeah, I mean, they kind of have a full lineup.
0: Yeah.
1: And so, you know, that's regrettable because one of the issues or one of the benefits, I suppose, of existing in a world without win now competitive pressure is that you can place some of those, you know, what bets remain on some of those guys that like haven't quite broken through at 24, 25. Now, it's important that you don't trade like a litany of thirds and fourths for them the way that the Canucks did 10 years ago. But, you know, there's still like your Raphael Lavoie caliber guys who, you know, 6'4" and fast and like he hasn't quite broken out and he's maybe nothing, but also for you, you can just bring him to camp and see what you've got. And maybe you can build value out of that. And especially if he takes advantage of the opportunity, the Canucks just kind of aren't set up to do these sorts of things. I guess the other example that I'd use would be like the Penguins, you know, where you like do those tear down things like they did with Jarry and Skinner. Mm-hmm. And then you keep getting paid for the asset, or what the Sharks did with Jake Walman would be another one. Now, in the case of the Walman deal, that was like free. That's a cap constraint issue. That's a path that's not going to exist. But the logic of gambling on a guy out of favor with another organization, because your roster's lean, you have opportunity to plug him into a bigger role. Because he's better than the other team valued him as, he will build XYZ value, and then you turn that into an asset. Like, that's the path that I think the Canucks need to be conscious of trying to open up here. It's not necessarily about finding your version of that right now, but I do think you need to subtract from this roster in part because you'll want to be able to speculate in that market if you're going to create value.
0: What is the value of having veteran defensemen playing with a younger defenseman? Because I think a lot of people do like the idea of Ziv Bouillon being paired, for example, with a guy like Philip Hronek. And
1: heck yeah.
0: You know, it's one of those things. I mean, we have talked about, and I know, I believe you have written about, you know, how important player development is going to be. You know, the drafting has become more efficient than it was 10, 15, 20 years ago. Like, there's more information out there. People are getting better at deciphering that information. So it's going to be harder and harder to find those diamonds in the rough in the fifth and the sixth round. There'll still be some, but I think it's going to be tougher to find those. So
1: we're the only scouts that saw Pavel Datsyuk play because there was a storm.
0: Yeah, exactly.
1: Right, like that doesn't exist anymore. Yeah.
0: I mean, with the streaming capabilities. I mean, you can stream whatever game you want in the world, including like the Seafair U11 team, right? Like, you can do whatever you want, right? So teams are going to have to separate themselves with player development And, you know, part of player development is putting these young guys, once they get into the NHL, in a position to succeed. So, you know, you don't have them out there.

0: or two young guys together on a pair, or a young player with not a very good veteran defenseman that might be able to tell him some stuff on the bench, but isn't going to help him on the ice.
1: Yeah, and there's a huge difference in weight, right, between a player like a Filip Hronek and XYZ guy that you could bring in free agency.
0: Right.
1: You know, like a Luke Shen or what have you, right? I mean, not just in terms of their caliber on the ice, but because they're a top guy in the league, their advice carries more resonance naturally with whomever they're speaking with. So, you know, I think there's huge value to sort of having a layer of credible top of the line caliber players, especially on the back end. I suppose what I'd wonder about, or I think the question that I'd be asking myself in the Canucks shoes would simply be like, are we positioned right now with enough of the core guys of like our next great team, right, to be holding value in that type of player?
0: Right.
1: If, you know, we're multiple years away from sort of taking the sort of step we need, that player's in their late 20s and we don't really have other premium assets to sell, right? Yeah. Like that would sort of be the thing you're weighing there. You know, it's tough. Like, I'm not going to pretend to have a good sense of even how they're thinking about it yet. I'll be curious to see what they have to say this morning. But for me anyway, I just don't think you can simplify it as like, well, you need veteran mentorship. It's like, no question. No one would ever dispute that.
0: I always say, but like, there's a reason there's the scales of justice. Like, you can't get so caught up in one area, in one part of the scale, and then completely ignore the other. And people will often say, well, you know, Drantz or Bruff, you're being a hypocrite now because you said this previously. I was like, yeah, but like other stuff came on in the other, on the other side of the scale. Like,
1: yeah, there's levels, you know, to this.
0: Yeah.
1: Well, and I just really quickly, I think patience is one of those things. You know, I favor an organization being patient, right? But I think there's a difference between like patience and paralysis. There's a difference between patience and passivity.
0: Yes.
1: And, you know, ultimately, I think the thing that kills, like, there's multiple things that can kill a rebuild. You can accelerate too quickly out of it, right? As I would say the Canucks did in 2017, 2018, right? Into 2019 with sort of like the Delzato and Roussel and Beagle signings.
0: Yeah.
1: And,
0: yeah.
1: You know, or the Kings did would be another example. But I also think what we're seeing in Chicago and what we saw in Buffalo in the previous, the previous sort of 10 years ago in Buffalo, as that rebuild stretched into like year 8, 9, 10, 11, 12, was once you get the guys, the face of the franchise level guys, they don't tolerate ineptitude. They don't tolerate losing. They don't tolerate bad coaching. They don't tolerate bad management indefinitely.
0: Yeah.
1: And, you know, that's where the Jack Eichels start to get itchy feet, or Connor Bedard or Quinn Hughes. I mean, we just saw it here, right? Like, once you have those face of the franchise level players in house, like you've got to engineer a way to be competitive before they're up for their next contract. You've got to make sure you're an appealing place to stay and commit to and associate with, right?
0: Especially going forward now, yeah. Like with like, oh, you can just ask out. I didn't know that. Right.
1: Well, and you can ask out coming off your ELC. Like Nemec was just like, guys,
0: no more of this.
1: You know, Byram's 25. Like, we're not talking about your 28-year-olds. We're not talking about your pending UFAs anymore either.
0: Yeah.
1: Tkachuk had 2 years left on his deal. Quinn Hughes had a year and a half left on his deal. Like, Dylan Larkin has 5 years left on his deal. I mean, yeah, this is a new sort of partnership that you have to make with your players. And at least to some extent, in time, once you've got the blue chip, face of the franchise level guys, like you're on the clock immediately.
0: So once
1: you're lucky enough to land that player.
0: I want to put this to you because then it becomes a very delicate situation because you have to be brutally honest with yourself about the young players that you've got in your lineup. Are these the guys?
1: Right.
0: Are these really the guys, or are you just making them the guys because they're the guys that you have?
1: Yeah, and I mean, I think you're seeing that with like Carolina and Nikitin, right? Like the ruthlessness that you have to bring to the table

0: in terms of self-evaluation, I think, yeah, I think there's a huge premium to that now. Brett, like, I think that's a really good point. And just to circle this back and sort of tie it up with a bow in terms of the Horonic leadership mentorship conversation, right? Like, fundamentally, the cost benefit analysis, I think you have to ask is, like, do we have the guys now? If no, what's a reasonable time frame we're going to need to accumulate those guys, right? Let's say 3 to 4 years, maybe five, right?
1: Yeah.
0: In terms of the, right? So, okay. So if we're coming out of this cycle in year 5, 6, 7, what age is Philip Horonic going to be? And is he going to be a more useful piece to accelerate what we're doing then, right? When it really starts to matter for us, or is the assets that we can get for him now more likely to be those guys, right? And that, to me, that's the question. Because while I hugely value the mentorship of star players, you know, at least to some extent, I think you have to be clear-eyed about the fact that that mentorship is going to be at a premium in like 3, 4 years as opposed to right now.
1: Where are you with the young guys in the organization right now? Like, talking prospects, are sure. any of them in your minds? And I would include the guys that played in the NHL a bit last year, like Booyum and DPD.
0: Yeah, we can go like U23.
1: Yeah.
0: Sure.
1: Where do you see them as the guys?
0: The guys for what? Like, I think they're guys who can be good players on a, like, there's outcomes where they can be really good pieces of a championship level team. Like, you know, I think if Booyum can be like a Josh Morrissey type guy, mm-hmm. right?
1: That's a really good player.
0: It's a very good player.
1: Yeah.
0: You know, Velander has a really wide range of outcomes. He produced enough that it's not out of the question as a high end outcome that he could become, like, there's guys like Roman Josi that produced at this level. But that would be, you know, the top like 95th percent outcome for Velander. But yeah, I mean, I think there's worlds where he could be in and around that mix. His sort of range of outcomes and player archetypes is sort of hard. Let's say like a smaller K'Andre Miller, right-handed, something like that. Right. That's a guy who played number 1 5-on-5 minutes for the Carolina Hurricanes in the Stanley Cup final, like on a Stanley Cup winning team. So that's a very, very good player. You know, and then Coots, I think there's still outcomes where you get something on that, you know, like a Matthew Barzal light, like maybe a low end top line player. There's also outcomes where you get something more like Curtis Lazar or like a middle six winger out of him, right? That's still very much in play too. So there's a huge range of outcomes when you look at sort of the top three guys that are still very, very possible. So I would say, like, what I don't think you'd necessarily have, what I think's likely you do not have, is the dude, capital D.
1: Yeah.
0: Right? Like,
1: yeah.
0: I don't think you have your, I don't even think you have your Stankoven, right? Or something like something at that tier. And I certainly don't think you have your, like, Barkov analogy. So it's like, for me, that's sort of the level of player you still need to go get in this rebuild. You still need to identify and acquire. But I think you've got some guys who could be like the third or fourth best player on a really great team down the line. So, you know, they're not bereft. I'd call their prospect system slightly below average today, but after they make 10 picks, including 4 in the top 41, they'll probably be on the fringes of the top 10, something like that in the NHL. So work to be done, but they're not bereft. It's just that they don't have the top end guys yet. They'll get one on Friday.
1: All right, Drance. Very exciting time in the world of sports. Do you have time to get into the World Cup?
0: Oh yeah, always.
1: Okay. What did you think about
2: we were exchanging texts, Drance and I, in the wake of the Ismail Kone injury.
1: Oh, okay.
2: Yeah. He's trying to come up with an adequate replacement.
1: What did you think about?
0: I'm talking myself hard into Saliba.
2: You know what? I'll say
1: this. I thought he was fine.
2: I didn't mention this in the intro. Very tough to do what he did, where it was a shaky start for him and Schwanier. He got better as that match went along after a tough start, which isn't easy to do because they took off Schwanier at the half. They're like, that's enough now. Saliba got better and better and better. The setup on the goal is fantastic.
0: Yeah, I mean, I'm really curious to see what he can do with Eustachio. I mean, man, the idea of 4 years from now having healthy Kone and Saliba is like what's starting to get me excited. Okay. But you can see the quality and the size and the athleticism. I mean, he's clearly a promising young player. And so, you know, sometimes promising young players have breakouts at this tournament, and that's what I'm talking myself into. I'm doing like the Brock Purdy thing. It's like, he was pretty good at Iowa State after Jimmy Garoppolo went down. That's what I'm doing. You know, I'm like, yeah, I can envision it. I can see it. 22 at Anderlecht. Like, yeah, this is the start of his big breakout. You know, I'm talking myself into that. So that's how I'm coping with the Kone loss. But yeah, I mean, nice break. South Africa is going to be tough, but man, it would be sick if they could win an elimination game at the World Cup. Like, yep. I can't wait to pace anxiously while watching it and checking my phone every 10 minutes for hockey news.
2: Drance, thanks for this, buddy. Have a good one.
0: Cheers, boys. Be well. Bye.
2: Thomas Drance from the Athletic, Vancouver and Canucks talk here on the Halford and Brough Show on Sportsnet 650. Before we go to break and get into the final half hour of the program, I need to tell you once again about the Hometown Heroes Lottery. Don't miss the huge early bird with 61 winners. Beat tomorrow's deadline for your chance to win big. Tickets are at London Drugs. You must be 19 plus to play. Know your limit. Play within it. One final half hour of the show coming up. It's What We Learn time. 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
4: Yee-hee. In on Lincoln and shoots. The Canuck goaltender stopped him. Vancouver wins. They picked up their fourth victory in a row.
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6: If we're going through Burnaby, a vehicle incident is Highway 1 westbound before Willingdon and seeing delays because of ongoing roadwork. Low heat Highway Lake City Way. Moving over to Vancouver, sewer upgrades has Alberta Street closed between West 49th to West 46th. Share your feedback on the proposed Tilbury LNG expansion project from June 25th to July 27th. 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In the 1130 News Traffic Center, I'm Dawn Powers.
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0: on the show.
1: 8:31 on a Thursday. Happy Thursday, everybody. 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Not bad. Not bad. You got a What We Learned. I got a What
2: We
1: Learned.
2: I do.
1: Go.
2: This might be a funny way of saying it, but what I learned is that Connor McDavid has provided consent to have Mike Babcock coach the Edmonton Oilers. He had an exclusive interview with Mark Spector of Sportsnet.ca, and McDavid said, the definition of insanity is trying the same thing over and over again and expecting a different result. Babs is different. He gives us a different personality, a different approach to our group, an approach that we probably have never had. We've tried it the same way for a really long time. Let's try it different.
3: And I really look forward to him judging my amateur photography.
2: You're still trying to make that one happen, are you?
1: Trying to make that a bit.
2: McDavid went on to say, everybody in that room is going to have to sacrifice themselves. I think it just means, like, not to the gods of Mike Babcock, but just right. Sacrifice. Everyone's got to take a little bit less so everybody can take a little bit more. Now, it's interesting because Speck noted that Babcock told the media, if you're going to have success, all you have to do is watch what happened in this year's playoffs. Everybody on that team's got to be important. Right down to the guys that don't play every single night. And the more depth you create and the more they feel important, the better chance you have to have success.
1: Yeah.
2: So there's clearly been a feeling or a sense that needs to be corrected, that McDavid and Draisaitl and maybe a couple other guys

0: were shouldering too much of the load. And all you had to do was look at, like, time on ice for that.
1: Yeah.
0: You know, how much those guys play. But then there are people that would be like, yeah, there's a reason for that. The depth isn't good enough.
1: Yeah.
0: So for me, in order to make this work, yes, McDavid and Draisaitl might have to sacrifice some ice time, and they're probably going to have to play better defensively. Let's be honest.
1: Yeah.
0: Right? McDavid has never been in the running for the Selke.
1: Yeah.
0: Okay? He's a terrific player, never in the running for the Selke, though. So, but it also puts a huge onus on Stan Bowman to get good depth players.
1: I don't think he's going to be able to do it. I don't think he's got the assets. I don't think he has the cap space. I don't think he's got, quite frankly, I don't know if he's got it in him to make those kind of moves. Yeah. Every move I've seen has been very underwhelming thus far. Dickinson was okay. Then they signed him to an extension. Murphy was okay. Like, he's made some okay acquisitions, but I wouldn't say that he's knocked the depth signings out of the park. Here's a bigger issue. In all of this anecdotal stuff you hear about Mike Babcock, right? It's always about the guys that he grinds to a nub or unleashes the real psychological warfare on are the depth and role guys.
0: Yeah. Well, here's what McDavid said to that. We brought Babs in to be hard on me and Leon, the top guys. That's who we want to point the finger at. As the leaders of the team, we are always taking the temperature of the room and assessing things. Of course, we're always watching. All I can speak to is him being our head coach today, and we want Babs to come in and be hard on Leon and Nuge and Boosh and Ecky and Heisey and me. This is nicknames. We want to push those guys, and we want him lifting up everybody else. That's what he's here to do. Very interesting dynamic in Edmonton, and I will be fascinated to see if it works. Mooka.
1: Well, I learned that Minnesota Wild owner Craig Leopold has guaranteed that they're going to re-sign Quinn Hughes. I might be overstating it a tad, but let's go now to Minnesota Public Radio. This is from Wednesday's interview with MPR.
0: What?
1: Minnesota Public Radio. That's what it's called.
0: And now we're going to welcome Minnesota Wild general manager Bill Guerin.
1: See, you've messed up the bit. The bit would have been, because it's MPR, Minnesota Public Radio, how should you have delivered that line?
0: Don't force me to do an accent.
1: Do it.
0: I can't do it. I'm not on the spot.
1: Do it.
0: Just play the clip.
2: First of all, Quinn Hughes is an extraordinary player and an extraordinary person. We had to give up a lot to get him for this in this past year. We are going to re-sign him. The question will be for how long. We would like to go as long as we could. He would probably want it to be a little shorter being maybe 3 years. We hopefully will end up at 5. I don't know. And the reason I can openly talk about this is that I'm not doing the negotiating.
0: You're listening to Minnesota Public Radio.
1: Oh, yeah, Craig.
3: There you go.
1: You're darn tootin', Craig. That's the bit. Okay, so this was from yesterday's MPR.
0: How would you describe him? He was funny looking.
1: Oh, yeah, real good.
0: Oh, just in a funny looking way.
1: Anyway, now that we'll stop with the accent bit.
0: Mine always go into Irish.
1: Hughes is eligible to become an unrestricted free agent after next season, but Leopold, who has made these bold proclamations before, remember, he was very demonstrative in talking about the Kirill Kaprizov extension, and then they sure made that happen by giving him, what, $15 million a year?
0: I think it was like 17, wasn't it?
1: Whatever the case.
0: Crazy.
1: I'll say this about Leopold as an owner. He's always talked big like this when it comes to signings, and he's often delivered. Yeah. You know, I mean, you go all the way back to the Suter and Parise deals from over a decade ago. He is not afraid to throw on the cash when it comes to his hockey team. Now, the interesting thing here, I wonder if he's setting the stage, like, to say Hughes isn't going anywhere. And also, all of you U.S. Olympians who have Minnesota on your trade list, we are ready to have you here. Because I got a feeling that if Hughes sticks around in Minnesota, that could end up being a landing spot for some of these guys, as this

0: continual exodus goes from all these other NHL markets. Minnesota, long thought of as one of the most boring markets. I mean, it's a good hockey market and it's a big market, but always been a very boring, kind of an afterthought team. That has really changed over the last 4 or 5 years. And if Hughes locks on, now, you did hear in that clip, Leopold did say, you know, Hughes probably wants to go shorter term, like a 3-year deal. We would like him to go longer. So we're not any guarantee of how long this is going to be. But if Hughes does re-up in Minnesota, I wonder if that gets the potential of getting the brothers in Minnesota as opposed to New Jersey, where we already thought. And I do wonder if other guys will jump on board and decide they want to be in Minnesota and join the Minnesota Wild.
1: Do you think Quinn and Jack would just be like, yeah, we got another brother, but he's okay.
0: Yeah.
1: We don't have to get him to the same team.
0: No, all have to play together. You get some of us together. They had 2 stalls in one place before. They didn't need all 3 stalls in one place. So, yeah, I don't know. I'll be curious to see how that turns out. Anyway, Mook Cowett. Barb the Dot Matrix. 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From corporate events to special events, there's no order too large. Order online at AJ's.pizza.
1: This one's from Tyler. What We Learned: how many players are getting a burner phone that they can show Babcock preloaded with stock family portraits? Yeah, just happy family portraits.
0: He's like, all of these have a Getty watermark. That's weird.
1: Paul in the Okanagan.
2: I noticed everyone is a different race than you as well. I don't think you guys, you didn't select very well. You got to be more patient.
1: Very interesting family.
0: I wonder. So you've, by the way, you've heard the sort of backstory.
1: It's real simple. Your dad is a different color than you.
0: Have you heard the backstory anecdote on why he did that?
2: No.
0: It's an old sales guy technique, apparently, is, you know, when you're trying to relate to someone beyond the sale on a personal level and you're trying to connect with them so they trust you, is you ask to see pictures of their family, because I guess that breaks down the wall of not knowing someone and you become sort of like more intimately familiar with them.
1: Okay.
0: So it's like, you know, like, hey, show me pictures of your kids. Or that's why, you know, the guys that have the pictures of their family on their desk, like the old school sales guys will be like, oh, you got a beautiful family there, sir. And then they'll talk about that.
1: Yeah.
0: So you break
1: down. And you can lie about them.
0: Right.
2: I've seen your child. Now buy a vacuum.
0: That's right. Yeah, basically.
1: Look at this kid over there. He's hungry. Yep. He really needs this sale. I need this sale. He needs it more.
0: Right.
2: It would be very funny if every bad thing that Babcock has done has just been under the pretext of, like, he's just old man stuff. Like, he's just like.
0: Well, I do think it was part of
1: it. Well, that's what he said.
2: He's like, I don't know. I'm old. Yeah. That's his defense. And everyone's like, oh, okay. I get it.
1: No, he said, I don't think my intentions have ever been wrong. It's my, I was such a Babcock way to say it. And he was like, my tone has been off sometimes. And we work on that.
0: Yeah.
1: Can't you say I?
0: No.
1: It's like, your ego so big that you can't say, like, I need to work on that.
0: How did this start? What was it? Did we do a What We Learned? Did we even read one?
1: Yeah.
2: Does it matter?
1: Paul in the Okanagan, formerly the Sunshine Coast, not really a What We Learned, but he said, have you mentioned that Demko is back on the ice?
0: We haven't. No, Demko's back on the ice.
1: Back on the ice. And he's... He's working real hard.
2: It'd be very Canucks if Demko screwed up this rebuild. He just like turns it on, has an incredible season, wins this bunch of games. Yeah. It's like, no, this is not the time to do that.
1: He got us to within a point of making the playoffs.
0: Yeah.
1: Just missed out.
0: We finished 16th.
2: Patrick, read the room, bud.
0: You know what will be very interesting is if he can find that sweet spot where he looks healthy and he's playing at a high level, to the point where other teams would be interested in taking him on without winning so many games that, as we talked about, he ruins year one of the rebuild.
2: It's a very dangerous line to walk, though.
0: It's tough. They're in a weird spot with him. You want him to get back and play and look good so you can try and shop him to a contender.
1: Mm-hmm.
0: But here's the thing. How long does he have to prove that he's healthy and good before someone's like, yeah, we're willing to take a shot?
1: Probably depends on other situations.
0: Do you have to go a full season? Like, so I would want to be. I don't even know.
2: Probably the start of the new year. If he's like tearing it for like 3 months.
0: But he's done that before. Right? But he's gotten through half a year and then it's like the paper mache knee falls apart, right?
1: But if you get him to the trade deadline and he's healthy and looking really good, I think you could trade him then, because he's only got 2 years after that. in the contract.

0: If he gets hurt, you can, you know, like you can replace him.
1: From dumping on one goalie to another, Brandon Impoco, hashtag WW what we learned, Canada played poorly against Switzerland. That second goal by the Swiss was a backbreaker. The Canadian goalkeeper, Max Crapo, looked like Max Crapo. This is Brandon saying this, not me. It's okay because I'm reading it. That's not me. It's Brandon Impoco. Brandon then finishes by saying he had to make that save. Here's the thing. Crapo's save in the 10th minute. That should have been a goal. The Swiss attacker should have finished that. So that was a goal that he took off the board. But at that stage of the match, that was a backbreaker for Canada.
0: But I will say, I remember I asked you, what are you most worried about this Canadian team? And in large part due to injuries, you said the back line.
1: Yep.
0: And then you said the keepers. And that was a pretty...
1: It was
0: rough look for Alistair Johnston, and I think it was Cornelius. Oh,
1: Cornelius more so.
0: When you're always going to protect your boy, Alistair Johnston. You love that guy.
1: I also like Max.
0: But, I mean, on the first goal, it's pretty bad for that to happen. Two guys going to one guy, especially so early on in the half. It wasn't like there was just so much craziness going on that we got confused. It was just a total mix-up.
1: Yep.
0: Wide open. For the Swiss player to finish it. And then the second goal, I think you could say that you'd expect Crapo to make that save.
1: Mm-hmm. John and Colwood, hashtag WWO, we learned. Bruff is going to further build his views on X next by posting how washed up Cristiano Ronaldo is. Yeah, you should weigh in on every hot button issue on X.
0: Yeah. And then I've got some thoughts on Shadur Sanders.
2: Just becomes the villain. It's the online villain of the World Cup.
0: Yeah.
1: So for those that missed it earlier, Bruff rolled in this morning at his usual time, 5:57 a.m., and he logged on to X, and it was very quiet, and then he turned to me and he said, "What the hell is going on? My tweet from last night has 1.2 million views." So we looked, and his, I don't want to call it inflammatory, because that's not right, but his tweet about Canada getting a gift by drawing South Africa in the round of 32 made its way to South African Twitter.
0: It travels the internet really quick.
1: And it was subject to a lot of replies, a lot of views, obviously. Mm-hmm. And I believe this is still going on, right? You're still in the middle of
0: this. We're up to 1.4 million views, 2,000 replies. Not many of them positive. But you know what? I have noticed that South Africans... except for the guy that threatened that I would be crying the tears of blood.
1: That took a dark turn.
2: Yeah, that's graphic.
0: I probably got a ear or eye issue then.
1: Yeah. While I'm intrigued to see what it would look like and how they would administer it. Yeah. Overall, I don't like it.
0: It would kind of look cool.
1: Yeah. No, I think it'd be bad. Yeah,
0: that guy really is upset about the loss.
1: Yeah.
0: But most of them have been like kind of civil.
1: I know.
0: We're like, well, we'll see about that.
1: Just wait. I feel like it's going to get worse. Once these things generally tend to spin out of control.
2: Who knew South Africa was so serious about their soccer?
0: They just had a really awesome win
1: over
0: Korea. And like that was an awesome effort by them, too.
1: Oh, yeah, they were great.
0: And
1: they were defending like madmen at the end.
0: Yeah. But Canada is still going to be the favorite in this match.
1: Do you have the line, by the way, or did you already get rid of it?
0: I think Canada was minus 140, and this is regulation. Yeah, okay. And South Africa was plus 400.
1: Canada opened like as a minus 130. Yeah, now they're going to one. Yeah, they're heavily favored. I mean,
0: they're heavily favored. Look, and I really, really don't want this opportunity to be blown.
1: Mm-hmm.
0: You know, the opportunity against Switzerland, we all know it was there. But the Swiss are better than Canada. They just are, especially with the injuries that Canada was dealing with.
1: By the way,
0: I don't think you can say that South Africa is better than Canada.
1: Because they're not.
0: Even if Canada has these injuries, because they're not.
1: South Africa's, their FIFA ranking, and take FIFA rankings into account, ELO rankings too, they're right around where Qatar and Bosnia were. They're in the low 50s, high 60s.
0: They don't have many players playing in Europe.
1: 19 of 20.

0: 26, play for the Orlando Pirates, actually.
1: Yeah, no, yeah. They play in South Africa.
2: And that was the story with the Qatari team, right?
0: Yeah, like, they all played in Qatar except for one.
2: Yeah.
0: Yeah.
2: So, I mean, look, are they going to be resolute and stout and athletic and try hard? Yeah.
0: Can I throw something out there?
2: But it's crazy that Korea lost in that situation.
0: I'm going to throw...
2: Was that the biggest upset of the tournament?
0: No, Cape Verde, 0-0 draw with
2: Spain.
0: What
2: about wins, losses?
0: Probably as a win. It's up there, yeah? Might be, yeah. I had to have to check the betting line. By the way, I'm going to throw this out there, even though it's a colossal jinx. I did look at round of 16 tickets in Houston.
2: What?
0: July 4th.
2: Against possibly, like, the Dutch or the winner, Morocco.
0: Yeah. I looked at them.
2: What are they?
0: They're expensive.
2: Because they're plummeting in L.A., If you want to go watch Canada on the road and you've got a few bucks to spare.
0: Buddy, I just got the email for tickets for the round of 32.
2: Okay.
0: In LA.
2: Right.
0: Yeah, I can't go.
2: How much are they?
0: You have to, it's a lottery again.
2: Oh, okay.
0: It doesn't have the ticket prices in front of me.
2: Because flying to LA is not expensive and it doesn't take a long time. You know, staying in LA can be a little expensive. But then going to this game, you're going to be able to get in the door of this game for under $1,000, which is like, what a deal. But, you know, like we've become accustomed to these ticket prices.
0: Yep.
2: I did want to read one from Brett in Coquitlam.
0: Hi, Brett.
2: What we learned, I paid a stupid amount to go to the Canada match yesterday. Totally worth it.
0: Yeah.
2: People can slag BC Place all they want, but social media is fawning over it. I can say as an upper bowl row XX, I still had an amazing view. Yeah, there's no bad seats in BC Place. And here's just what we learned. What I learned is nothing can touch the World Cup, not even the Olympics. I was buzzing all day yesterday. It was absolutely incredible. I'm happy that everyone, I hope that everyone that went to BC Place and saw that match or went to the Qatar match, I hope they had an experience that will last them a lifetime. I'm a big advocate of spending your money on experiences as opposed to stuff.
0: Yeah.
2: Those memories, the feelings you get at those games, that's what stays with you.
0: Mm-hmm.
2: You know, a new nice car is nice. And if you want to show it off to people, I guess you get something out of that. But I'm a big experiences guy.
0: Mm-hmm.
2: Like, and if I'm going to spend my money, it's going to be on something that I'm like, wow, I'm going to remember this and how I felt for a long, long time.
0: Yeah. I mean, it was truly unique. There was about four or five times yesterday where I was looking around and I was like, I cannot believe.

0: believe it. This is the same BC place that I come to on a regular basis during the summer to watch Whitecaps matches. It was unbelievable. And they,
1: I heard it was hot as hell.
0: Also there. Very hot.
1: Yeah.
0: Extremely hot. Which is fine.
1: I've experienced BC Place heat before. Yeah. There was that Canadian Championship Whitecaps Toronto game a few years ago that went to penalty kicks.
0: It was very hot.
1: And I'm like, are we in the middle of the earth right now? What's going on here?
0: Thankfully, there were a lot of Michelob products available. Michelob, proud sponsor of the World Cup.
1: I've never seen so much Michelob Ultra. J-Pat must be in heaven.
0: I had a couple yesterday. Not going to lie. Not bad. Not bad.
1: They're not bad.
0: They'll do the trick.
1: I had a few as well. Arbutus Omar, what we learned, it's bananas that despite all the injuries, Canada has a real chance to get to the round of 16.
0: Canada playing in the round of 16 against either Morocco or Netherlands, which is what it would be.
2: Okay, I don't want to do this, but like, because I don't look past South Africa, but.
0: Feels like you're going to look past South Africa. Would you, that sounds like something.
2: Who would you prefer to play? Netherlands? If they get
0: Netherlands or Morocco?
2: Yeah.
0: Oof. Like in terms of.
2: A better chance for Canada to win. I know they're both excellent teams.
0: So yeah. So that's
2: the
0: thing.
2: You have to pick one.
0: Like, I don't think there would be much of a. To choose from, like, who's Canada got a better chance against. I think they'd be gigantic underdogs against either. Yeah. So it would really come down to what the experience would be. And that's tough too, because
1: can you imagine how much fun it would be to go to another city and party with the Dutch?
0: Yeah, my answer would be the Dutch, because Canada's already played Morocco because they played them in the last World Cup. So I've experienced that.
1: No, but the Dutch fans are legendary.
0: I know, but I'm saying, like, you had to come up with an answer. That's a viable answer. Like, you've already played Morocco at a World Cup. You've never played the Dutch. You might never get the chance to play them again.
1: Did you party with the Dutch at all during the Olympics?
0: I did not.
1: I went out to the Heineken House in Richmond, which I think was at Minoru Arena.
0: And it was.
1: It was my best.
0: Heineken House.
1: It was my best night. I think their prince was in town. Not like their version of prince.
0: Yeah. There's a Dutch prince?
1: Like...
0: Orange Rain?
1: Yeah, no, but there was royalty there, and they, like, I mean, they're there basically for the speed skating, right? They love speed skating for some reason. I guess they're good at it, but yeah, I mean, look, they gotta get past South Africa first, and let me tell you, those South Africans, they have a lot of fight, especially online.
2: Someone suggested Bruff should do some South African radio hits.
0: We're gonna park that idea forever in the interest of not offending another nation or ethnicity. The Netherlands is a monarchy ruled by a king since there is no active crown prince. So that's...
1: No, he might have become the king.
0: I know, that's what I'm saying. The current status is there's no crown prince. It's just a king.
1: It's just a king. But I think that was the prince in 2010.
0: We'll have to go check. I don't worry, we have no Dutch listeners. Okay, let's get out of here for now. We will be... I'm not here tomorrow, by the way.
1: Was Mandela a little overrated, though? Like, a little overrated?
0: You're doing your Jonathan Bernier bit. Okay.
2: First round draft pick.
0: We got to get out of here for today.
1: He was a hero, but is he a top 10?
2: He was a beast.
0: I'm gone tomorrow and Monday, and maybe forever if this keeps going. But enjoy draft day, everyone, and enjoy the weekend. Good luck to Canada on Sunday. We got to get out of here for now. Signing off, I have been Mike Alford. He's been Jason Bruff. He's been A-Dog. He's been a regular Zach. This has been the Halford and Bruff Show on Sportsnet 650.
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5: Seeing delays in Burnaby, there's a vehicle fire highway when eastbound east of Kensington with the center and right lane blocked. Also seeing westbound delays. In Port Coquitlam, road work is on the Maryhill Bypass at the Coquitlam River Bridge. Narrow lanes both ways and a lane shift both directions. And SkyTrain construction has reduced lanes both ways on Fraser Highway from 138th in Surrey, and it stretches through Langley till almost 203rd. 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
8: You can tell
9: Chris
8: one thing.
9: Chris McFarland did it before they were done.
8: You get to find out who Chris McFarland liked and who Joe Sakic liked.
10: Yeah, maybe who Jared Bednar didn't like. Jack Drury to the Nashville Predators.
8: Does that David Kampf negotiating rights include a no movement clause?
10: Going here. In that deal to Colorado, so it's Drury a third for Fedor Svechkov and Zach LaRue. And then today, only moments ago, the Florida Panthers, if you thought they weren't greasy enough, well, guess what? They are bringing in Garnet Hathaway. And Philadelphia is going to eat some of that salary. Oh, it is just the gift that keeps on giving.
8: It's about time for Vegas to do something.
10: Well, Mike D'Antilli put it, because you know how much we love wrestling on this show, he put it very aptly. The Florida Panthers are the NWO, and the Vegas Golden Knights are D-Generation X. Mm-hmm.
8: We're going to have to get more specific about which characters they could possibly be, but it's amusing. It's like Florida is going to be fun to play against.
10: My gosh.
8: Just remember Tampa Bay wanted to get greasier so they could match the Florida's not.
10: Well, they could sign A.J. Greer.
8: That would be interesting.
10: He's going to be a very interesting name. Because this free agent class just keeps shrinking and shrinking. Rasmus Anderson's still out there.
8: Yeah, he's not leaving Vegas.
10: Before we do anything, just because I want to load up the mailbox and the hockey hotline. They're both open. The fan hockey hotline's open, 416-413-3923. Again, 416-413-3923. Or you could text the mailbag, 590-590, name and location. Standard message and data rates apply. We'll do that in this block here. So get those in. We might have time later on in the show, but make sure you get all that stuff in. Later on in the program, Elliot Freeman will join us in the next block. Spencer Carberry, fresh off of a new extension and some new players in the fold. And then Mike Harrington on the Buffalo Sabres from the Buffalo News. So, I don't know what free agency day is going to look like. I think it does feel like there's going to be a lot of extensions that we see for players.

0: I'd imagine that we have a Macklin Celebrini extension. Maybe it's not July 1st, but probably soon thereafter, with a C attached to his jersey, maybe.
1: I would think that's
0: but
1: comes with a deal. But maybe a no movement clause.
0: Yeah, I think so.
1: Wild will sign Hughes to a new contract.
0: Per the owner.
1: Owner says.
0: I don't see why they wouldn't.
1: Yeah.
0: I feel like that's not a no-brainer, but... So, Eric Macromalla put this out there on Twitter. So, this is when you talk about the no-trade, no-move. No-trade and no-move clauses are not the industry standard in North American sports. NHL contracts represent the outlier. Would you like to take a guess at how many are no moves or no trades are in each of these sports? So I'll give you the NFL first.
1: How many?
0: Yeah. 8. The NBA, less than that. 2. The Major League Baseball, 35. Now, do you want to take a guess at how many are in the NHL? Just a ballpark number.
1: Lots.
0: I'll give you, it's way more than 35.
1: Go ahead.
0: 245.
1: Wow. 245.
0: Ooh,
1: doggy. Well, it doesn't sound like Craig Conroy's getting his wish.
0: No, I do not think so.
1: Hey, I got to give a shout out to, so last night, Maddie, I went to the Dom Day Cruise in town.
0: Oh, I was trying to figure out why you were downtown. I didn't realize that it was a two.
1: And I got to go down and see the boys. Blake was down there, and Jamie Campbell, Barks was doing our seats were right beside the Sportsnet booth. And these guys they're a treat. They didn't like my smut. You know that sweater I have? The
0: white one?
1: The white one.
0: Why?
1: Because they have no style.
0: Ah, well.
1: They have no style. They thought it was a smoking jacket. They want to know if I had a pipe. They're interested. But one of our crew...
0: It would not be a white
1: Steve Peters
0: jacket.
1: Retires today. And he's his principal.
0: Okay.
1: Of a grade school. And he walked into the gym and they gave him a standing ovation and started chanting his name. It was like a movie.
0: That's pretty awesome.
1: He's a special, special dude. But he's got two personalities.
0: Well, I was going to say to...
1: His nickname is Trout. And if those kids had started chanting Trout...
0: Is there a... Obviously, there's...
1: He just didn't have a nickname. And one day they sat around, everybody else had a nickname, and he was upset. His name's Steve Peters. You want to... You know, we're not going to do the Elias Peterson, call him Petey or anything like that. So there's a guy in the group named Minnow. So one of the guys said, okay, you're Trout.
0: Oh, man.
1: So he's got his new nickname. It stuck with him, Trout Peters.
0: All he could have said was if you needed...
1: Could have come up with a cooler one.
0: For negotiation. Well,
1: you know what? And it would have been done. But that... You don't get to pick something that you like with this group. But it's stuck.
0: So do you have a nickname other than...
1: So Pete? at the party, Mighty Mike, I think. Yeah,
0: Mighty Mike.
1: Yeah.
0: Do they call you Mighty Mike?
1: The older ones do. I started in the tournament when I was very, very young. Right?
0: Wow.
1: And I had a very significant home run. It was a walk-off to win it in the bottom of the seventh. And if the center fielder wasn't drunk, he would have caught it. So it's not like I'm sitting here like there's kids in this tournament now, young men that hit the ball on the top of the school roof. This cleared the fence by millimeters. And if the guy wasn't, the fence is one of those, you know, those old construction site picket fence. The guy probably just wanted to get impaled.
0: Yeah, that makes sense.
1: But no, they're a fun group. They're a fun group.
0: What school is it at? What baseball?
1: Rexdale Public. Well, it's now, Matty, as only the world could have it. It was called Rexdale Public School. Now it's called Mississauga Private School. It's nowhere near Mississauga. I don't know what happened. Again.
0: Hey, listen, there's a place up near me, which is not close to Toronto. And it's called like the Toronto Rowing Club. And it's like, I don't think so. Well,
1: you know, Colin Patterson was in town. So it's great to see the
0: boys. Oh, he was.
1: Yeah. The boys were in town. So they're all getting ready for their events. And
0: because that's what.
1: Oh, it goes on. They got something.
0: But Canada Day is the
1: big one,
0: right?
1: They got hockey. Yeah. Well, it is, as it lines up, it's useful. It's like the Dom Day Classic. It's 47th year they've had it. But it's fascinating. These guys are, one of the guys, like one of the founders of the tournament, had to be wheeled to a seat. Yeah, he has a back injury.
0: So I thought it was for other reasons.
1: There's a lot of different.
0: Because
1: no,
0: people
1: nobody got wheeled out. Nobody got wheeled out. But it was fun. It was again, very, very amusing night. Congratulations to Trout. And they have everybody has his own song, so he's in a song make me want to shout. So they throw this guy around at the parties and say, make me want to Trout.
0: Oh, no.
1: Oh, no. Oh, no. We got one of the guy lost a bulb, right? So they, instead of a brown-eyed girl, they sing one-eyed guy. Let's get back to the Florida Panthers.
0: Wow.
1: No, hey, they're very unique. They're going to introduce the, you got to tap the cap. No, they've got a two-pit. You can, if somebody says something bad to you, you can do the chirp tap. You get two chirp taps. And then the people can decide whether it was good enough or whether you were abusive enough. There's a lot of stuff going on. A lot of stuff going on apparently. Other than baseball.
0: So as it stands now, no trades have happened in the last 20 minutes. But there's still room here.
1: There's so much.
0: Well,
1: do you think Kipper's, like, is Kipper onto something here? Or is he just stirring it up with that top of the trade buck? Is that coming down, you think?
0: Connor Hellebuyck?
1: You think he's going?
0: Doesn't it just
1: on the move?
0: Feel?
1: It feels like.
0: I don't think he's stirring it up. I think.
1: No, I. Oh, but
0: I,
1: it's
0: I
1: a good.
0: I mean, a lot of people.
1: It's
0: have
1: out
0: said
1: there,
0: that.
1: Right?
0: Yeah, and honestly, like, if here's the thing, if somehow, like, the Florida Panthers are already the most hated team in the National Hockey League, correct?
1: I'd give Vegas a couple votes.
0: Well, they just.
1: But it's again, as Kelly, the one thing I will with Kremen, it's a jealousy factor.
0: Sure, but even among fan bases, I'm saying.
1: No, I'm going the same. Okay. I think Vegas has earned their stripes.
0: If the Florida Panthers somehow trade for Connor Hellebuyck, they instantly are, and to me, like, the going away favorite as the most hated team in the National Hockey League. Like, not even close, right?
1: Yeah. But you're looking at it again. It's like one of those, remember at the beginning of the year? Last year, we're like, who? And it was Daryl Sutter. You don't want to play the Colorado Avalanche.
0: Yeah.
1: Waste of 2 weeks or 10 days, whatever he said. Well, I'm telling you, that's just not the way it
0: is. No, waste of 8 days.
1: We saw how it happened last year. You got to, so much has to happen. I mean, last year we were thinking, are they, you know, tired? Are they, do they have enough energy to even challenge for a three-peat? And before the national anthem was over, Barkov was done for the year.
0: But you know what, though? That may, for this group, I know you don't want that waiting period. Because, you know, you've won. You want to go out and win again.
1: Oh, but no. For a group, this time away.
0: Might be the best
1: thing. Might be the best thing.
0: Yeah.
1: It is the best thing. Because even down the stretch there when they were trying to slog some teams and every now and then they'd kick the crap out of some teams, they made a quite early decision to sit out guys and start the healing process.
0: Yeah. And I think that was important.
1: The one I was shocked, I still go back at it, I was shocked with, and it tells you how much the guy loves the game. Like, I just thought, given all the injury stuff, that there's no way that Matthew Tkachuk was going to go to the World Championships.
0: And he went.
1: Yeah, I mean, it was whatever. They were terrible.
0: He did say he's never going back.
1: Well, I know, but he doesn't. He said it, meaning we're never going to be missing the playoffs again. However, I do believe that it just, with all those injuries, why risk another one? But just tells you how much he loves playing. So, anyway.
0: Yeah. Good stuff. It's there, if they somehow get Connor Hellebuyck, I mean, I don't know. Davis from Mississauga. Maddie, Fuchs, do you think there is a market holdup domino effect going on with these defensemen, possible trades, and who do you think is the first domino to fall? Nurse, Riley, Carlo, Ristolainen. I kind of feel like Darnell Nurse.
1: Still trying to get over that first sentence.
0: Yeah.
1: What's
0: hold up, a market holdup domino effect. I think there needs to be a comma.
1: There's got to be a comma.
0: Yeah.
1: A couple commas.
0: But he's doing it over text, so I guess.
1: That's good.
0: Nurse feels like the guy, doesn't he? Like, of that group.
1: I don't know. Morgan Riley should be in that group, should he not?
0: No. He's at Nurse, Riley, Carlo, Ristolainen.
1: Carlo, Ristolainen. I think it's probably because there's so many teams that want defensemen. Your way, as I said, like, why would you not take it right down to the draft, if there's, and see how high a pick you can get.
0: Well, there.
1: I think we're probably going to, before tomorrow night, before they hit the stage or wherever they're going to hit, they're all at their own. Is that, yeah, there's going to be some big movement. Just because the picks that are available and the players that are out there, even that said, like, you keep hearing names, Parayko's name still bouncing around. I mean, but the thing is, San Jose eventually has got to get the bat on the ball here.
0: Well, San Jose has 2-9-27. Like, if they wanted to go out and get a player, they can go out and get a player. Because they also have some young

0: assets too that teams want.
1: But I mean, they must be really subconscious of the salary cap situation and how much it's going to cost for Celebrini, et cetera. Because there's some, you could clearly, like, even if you look at, we think about, we talked about that right side of Anaheim, right? Carlson, Trouba, and Gudish.
0: Looks like they're all gone.
1: They're still all, I mean, you don't have replacement players for these guys.
0: No.
1: Like, that's a big step backward in your build if you don't start filling those slots. And same thing with San Jose. You know, you can't compete with the big boys if you don't have the back end. And again, it'll be fascinating but I just can't see, like, what player out there would you give up two for that's legitimately available? The second pick overall.
0: Well, if you're San Jose, to me, it's got to be a defenseman.
1: Yeah, but realistically, who's out there? Maybe Adam Fox?
0: Werenski?
1: Well, you know what? I just can't fathom where they're at in their organization. It'd be, again, now you're getting back to the point. This is their own guy. He's their captain. He's one of the best players in the world. You've kind of been on
0: assistant captain.
1: Okay, on the cusp. Well, he's going to be captain because same thing. Boone Jenner's out the door. He probably, same thing. It's one of those, do you want to give it to him knowing that he's probably on his way out the door if that's the way you feel? I just can't see Donnie Waddell letting this guy walk away. I mean, he'll try and build around it and make it a winning city.
0: But he may not have a choice, though, future. Well, like, he comes to you with 2 years and says, hey, I'm not re-signing here.
1: But if we got that, again, is this another one of these like Kyle Connor? Like, do we have, like, everybody, these other guys, we know they've done it. Has Werenski asked for this?
0: No. Here's the thing. Here's what leads me to believe, like, they had their exit meetings, right? We know that. And Rick Bowness came back as the head coach. Wow. Why are they now meeting after the draft? That's where I feel like something is up here. And it feels almost inevitable because other guys are doing it.
1: Well, and there's also because shows like some of the stuff that it's not all true that's out there. And people get drawn into stuff that's BS. And then by just the real life, you have to bring someone in to address it, right? Just because it's out there, not because it's, and I'm not saying there's, it could be factual, but I mean, you have to, sometimes you have to have conversations just to make sure the person stands as, this is not us talking about this, right? And then you have to have a conversation. Okay, now that we've got it out there, how do you feel about it, right? Because there is so much smoke going on with these other players, but I don't know. I just can't see, and if they do, man, I gotta think you're getting a hell of a lot more than just the number two pick.
0: Oh, absolutely, absolutely.
1: Yeah.
0: It's you're getting two and nine.
1: Yeah, but he's young,
0: and there's two and nine and probably something else in that deal. Like if I'm Columbus,
1: like, well, if you start two and nine and something else, then and you think you're losing them, now you're getting in the ballpark.
0: Like, it's two, if it's two and something, it's two and Sam Dickinson for sure. If I'm Columbus, because I want a defenseman back. The thing for San Jose is they don't have a lot of defensemen to move on from. But you look at the top of the free agent board, Rasmus Anderson does not have an extension done in Vegas yet.
1: Well, isn't it? It's just in the, that's getting done.
0: You think? Yep. But so then do you think Dorofeev ends up elsewhere because his number's too high?
1: I think it gets done.
0: Well, there's a lot that's going to be out there. Let's get to...
1: He's going to be rich wherever. If it does or it doesn't, he's going to be making some serious cake.
0: All right. What do we got here? Hey guys, silly season is awesome. I was wondering what you guys would think of a Nyes to Chicago trade straight up for Frankie Nazar, or would a better solution for the Leafs center position to be to try Nyes at center? Nazar shoots right, which is why I thought it might be a fit. Love the show. Mike from Cooksbrook, Nova Scotia. I one for one with Frankie Nazar, I don't think is enough. And people may love Frankie Nazar. That's fine. I don't see that happening because my guess is that if the Leafs were even asking about four, that they probably asked for Frankie Nazar as well or one of the defensemen. So I don't think one for one it does it. And I mean, you watched Matthew Nyes at least a little bit. I don't think he even played center.

0: college. I don't believe he's ever. No, he's a wing. But I just think the sky's the limit if you're getting a healthy Matthew Knies. I mean, there's going to be, you got a board full of offers you got to look at. Something's got to blow you right out of the water.
1: Yeah. Andy, the park ranger from out in BC.
0: Ooh.
1: That Benson deal is going to look insane one day. Moving on from aging veterans and taking a better player, signing younger guys to long-term deals. What an idea. Wish my team would do that. I saw that Benson deal. Zach, you remember you talking about the Tage Thompson aspect with the Buffalo Sabres. Zach Benson now makes more than Tage Thompson on a yearly basis.
0: Yeah, well, he'll get his.
1: He will, 100%. Yeah. But it's just, and you know, talk about a team that's adjusted, right?
0: It's in Buffalo.
1: You hope so, yes.
0: When is Marchese leaving on his cruise?
1: Who asked that?
0: Who do you think? Who texts us more than anybody during the show? Usually about numbers and stats.
1: Jonathan David?
0: Yeah.
1: I'm going to visit him. Not all of us. Some of us have to dream about living out there. Not all of us actually do it.
0: And he obviously felt the need. He usually sends stuff like that in the group chat. Maybe he was just testing out his material on the private
1: one. Can't text me that, eh?
0: Jeez.
1: Sean Doyle, Buffalo trades the fourth pick for Knies to replace Tuck. That would give Toronto a ready-to-play forward and a defense in the first round. But again, if they were at, first of all, I don't know the appetite of trading Matthew Knies within the division. That I don't know.
0: That part I don't. I'm not a big.
1: Is it because they play each other less now?
0: Europa. Honestly, at this stage, if you're confident in your pro scouts and your staff, you're getting the most out of it. You're getting the most out of it. I mean, it's like, again, if you're that concerned about somebody in your own division, you really shouldn't be trading them. If you value somebody that much, that you're going to turn down a lesser deal to get him in another division. Like, it's whatever. It's one thing to not let a guy coach against you, I guess, which just seems to be another thing out there. We should ask Spencer Carberry about that.
1: What's that?
0: His thoughts on the 8-game bullpen coach.
1: Oh, I don't know that.
0: He'll feel much better about it now that he's got his extension.
1: Oh, he's got his money. I don't know who this who this person is, but I'm sure you'll love this.
0: Oh.
1: Why the love for Knies? He's a 60-point winger. If he was in Seattle, nobody would know who he was. Would you care to take a stab at that one?
0: It's whatever. It's somebody's opinion. It's fine. It's ludicrous. The guy is an absolute beast. If he was healthy, we'd be like consistently healthy. 60-point guy. Anyways, yeah. Okay.
1: In the context,
0: if he was in Seattle, he'd be for Seattle.
1: If he'd be in Seattle, Luke Gazdik would definitely be staying up.
0: Well, he's exciting. Exciting. Part of the internal audit.
1: By the way, Gaz is going to be in studio tomorrow.
0: Ooh.
1: Yeah, for an hour.
0: Ooh.
1: We have Buffalo Books tomorrow, too.
0: Ooh. In studio, too?
1: No, Buffalo Books.
0: Oh, Buffalo Books. Wow.
1: Okay, this is from Keith from Vancouver. Keith, K-E-E-F. I didn't mispronounce it. That's how you wrote it. Just wanted to make sure that everybody knew.
0: Really?
1: I swear. It says Keith, K-E-E-F.
0: What's wrong with that?
1: But I didn't.
0: Oh, you weren't.
1: Yeah, I didn't say it improperly.
0: You don't have a lift?
1: No, I don't. In the context with these new trades, how do you look at the Hughes trade?
0: From Minnesota?
1: Like from Vancouver to Minnesota, like.
0: Again, when you're up against it, you've got so many few. I think they did a pretty good job. I think
1: they essentially got 4 first round picks for him. If you look at it that way,
0: they got a. I don't want to butcher the name. They got a pretty darn good defenseman,
1: Z Boehm,
0: and then it's a tough thing when you sit there and you manage and you look at these things when you're basically at the end of the day have one target that the person's going to. Now we don't know. Like, again, I said it's fascinating because we do know there were numerous teams in it. I guess probably the most underwhelming deal was New Jersey's offer. But, I mean, we Stanley Cup champions, the Carolina Hurricanes were all in. Got to wonder what was part of that. I mean, obviously, Nikishin was.
1: Yeah.
0: And Kotkaniemi. They're like, they're on their letterhead.

0: And I mean, for sure.
1: Yeah. Like when they send out a trade available, their names are in permanent Sharpie. Yeah, we're not sure whether we're going to part with him. What do you think about Nikishin and Kukyemi? Yeah, anyways, yeah, it's tough. It's tough dealing when it, as you said, like we kept hearing about Ottawa having four teams to deal with, and at the end, it was really only one. So, Minnesota, I think they did pretty well. Vancouver, with all things considered.
0: Well, if you look at it, like I don't know if you look at it this way when you're doing.
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4: In the clearing stages of a vehicle fire in Burnaby, Highway 1 eastbound east of Kensington, and then there's a vehicle incident westbound Highway 1 at Gullardy. If you're going through Surrey, lights are out for maintenance, 184th at 80th with flaggers on scene directing traffic. 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

Sportsnet 650 special programming here today. I'm Jamie Dodd, and of course I will be on Canucks Talk a little bit later on today at noon, as usual, with Drancer. But right now, just popping on because we are going to hear momentarily from Canucks general manager Ryan Johnson addressing the media at Rogers Arena. And of course, there is a lot to get into with RJ today. I'm very interested to hear what he has to say. It is NHL Draft Eve today, the day before the first round of the NHL draft goes tomorrow. Of course, the Canucks are picking third overall. I'm sure RJ will be asked about that. We've also seen a pretty incredible flurry of activity around the NHL this week. And of course, Tuesday, it really peaked with Bowen Byram, Simone Nemec, Jordan Kyrou, all on the move. William Eklund as well. And we've talked about it on our show, and certainly we haven't been the only ones. I've seen all the commentary on social media, in our inbox, that has created a sense of anxiety, a sense of impatience, understandably so, from Canucks fans, to see all of these really high-value picks flying around, young, interesting players. All of a sudden, there's this movement in the NHL. Are the Canucks going to be able to take advantage of that movement? What's their perspective on the kind of landscape around the league right now and what it could mean for how they build their roster and maybe how they take apart their roster as well? And that might even be more important going into the offseason and going into training camp next year. So I would expect a lot of questions in those veins, of course, about the draft as well. We should also note we're still waiting for news on an assistant coaching staff to join Manny Malhotra behind the bench, waiting on news on an Abbotsford Canucks head coach as well. We'll see if we get any updates there. And I suppose it's also possible that we're waiting to see if there are any further front office changes or additions that we should expect. So as I said, there's no shortage of really important topics for Ryan Johnson to address and speak to the fans about. And, you know, we've heard Ryan Johnson talk a few times now since he's been made general manager. And I think by and large, the reviews have been very positive, right? He is a compelling talker. At least I find him to be a compelling talker. A lot of the notes he's hit about patience, about culture, valuing work in the community, all of those things, right? The fact that he's not afraid to say this is a rebuild and this is going to take some time, but we have to do it the right way. All of those things are really important. As we get closer to the draft tomorrow, free agency next week, we're going to have to go from the kind of abstract, big picture stuff, get more into the nitty gritty. Now, I'm not expecting Ryan Johnson to tip his hand about, hey, I'm planning to do this, I'm planning to do that, we love this draft prospect. Of course, he's not going to do that. But I do wonder if we start to get a little bit more specific when it comes to the details of exactly how Ryan Johnson and the Sedins, we should include in this as well, want to go about this rebuilding effort. And I think foremost for me, in those questions, is how much of a sense of urgency does Ryan Johnson feel about dismantling this roster? Because it's great to talk about, well, what kind of players are you targeting? What does a Canucks player look like? What identity do you want to build? But to do that, you have to create space on the roster. And that's not just for bringing in players that you think are going to be long-term fixtures for you, that you think you can grow with. That's for bringing in guys who are stopgaps in a rebuilding effort, guys that you can build their value up and then flip

at the trade deadline for a return. You need to create that space to do that. The Canucks have a bunch of obvious candidates where you can look at it and say, man, it would be great if they could move that player. But all of them come with complications, whether it's underperformance, injuries, in the case of a guy like Thatcher Demko, salary being out of step with their performance, obviously Elias Pettersson, and no trade clauses. And that could apply to a bunch of different players. And sometimes guys check more than one of those boxes, right? Like Elias Pettersson, he's got a full no move, and his salary is way too much for what he's performed, how he's performed over the last couple of years. So it's a tough spot in many ways for Ryan Johnson and the Canucks to find themselves in, because there is this sense of urgency, or there should be, at least I think, a sense of urgency to really go about dismantling this. You know, I think it was Frank Saravalli this week who said the sense is they want to take it down to the studs. And it sounds like that should be easy, right? Hey, just dismantle the team. It's a little more complicated than that in the Canucks situation. How does Ryan Johnson plan to go about dealing with those complications as he tries to create space to get creative and add value for the future to this team? 650-650 is the Dunbar Lumber text line. And again, we're expecting here just any minute to hear from Ryan Johnson, the Canucks general manager at Rogers Arena. Of course, the NHL draft is tomorrow. The Canucks are picking third. They also have the 24th pick and then pick 33 and 41. So a huge opportunity for the Canucks to, at the very least, I was going to say maybe this is too strong, but really it's a huge opportunity to reshape the trajectory of this franchise. If you hit, certainly on the third overall pick, and you get the type of franchise-defining player that is available in that spot sometimes, and then maybe you add another really good prospect with one of those other three picks as well, that's a franchise-defining draft. Now, even if you don't quite hit it out of the park like that, there's still the opportunity to add a ton of value, add a ton of assets, and add a ton of interesting, potentially valuable young players to your system. And that's the opportunity the Canucks haven't had, certainly with this type of bulk in the top two rounds, in a long, long time. And really, this is going to be the first chance we have to analyze high leverage, really important, high stakes moves for the Ryan Johnson front office. You know, we've seen Ilya Safonov, right? And it's, okay, that's interesting. Big center, decent scoring in Russia. Let's see what he does. But, you know, we're expecting that to be kind of a bottom six or type of player. The other moves have been AHL signings. Fringe AHL, fringe NHL signings, those types of things. This is different. This is in a completely different category. And, you know, there's a long history of GMs end up being very associated with their first draft, their first go at the draft, and especially their first kick at the can when it comes to the first round. I mean, you think back to Jake Virtanen with Jim Benning, right? That was ended up being an era-defining pick in a bad way for Jim Benning. I'm not saying that's going to happen here, but I'm saying for a new GM trying to convince still, or at least trying to demonstrate to a fan base that, hey, I've got the plan here, I've got the blueprint, I know what we're going to do, this is a very, very important draft for Ryan Johnson and the Sedins and the new look front office. And we'll see what he has to say about their plans, their philosophy, their outlook going into the NHL draft. Again, hoping to hear from Ryan Johnson momentarily at Rogers Arena. We'll see if we can get that connected here in a second, or I should say, we'll see if he starts speaking in a second here from Rogers Arena. 650-650 again is the Dunbar Lumber text line. Canucks Talk will be live at noon to 2 today, as usual, and we'll do the crossover as well. So we'll have a lot of opportunity then to really parse through what Ryan Johnson had to say. And as we kind of go through the list of major topics, and I've talked about the draft, I've talked about the urgency to dismantle this roster, I've talked about filling out the coaching staff, adding the Abbotsford head coach, which are, you know, especially in a rebuild, that AHL head coaching position obviously takes on extra importance, and they had a really, really good one in Manny Malhotra that they're going to have to replace. Then you start to get into thoughts on specific players. And look, would I be surprised if he's asked about Elias Pettersson? No, because anytime a Canucks decision maker gets in front of a microphone, you kind of got to anticipate a question about Elias Pettersson. Having said that, we've also heard Ryan Johnson directly address the Elias Pettersson situation on a couple of times. So I don't know how much meat is left on that bone.
the player I am.

am curious to hear him talk about is Philip Roenick. And I know Drance said on our show yesterday that he plans to ask Ryan Johnson directly about his perspective on Philip Roenick. Have you had conversations with him about potentially waiving the no move clause? Is that something you're willing to explore? I know Frank Saravalli yesterday said he's heard the opposite, that they plan to make him part of the leadership group and maybe even name him captain. I don't know if Ryan Johnson will be asked directly about that. I thought in previous instances when RJ has been asked about naming a captain, he's been very, very deliberately vague about the timing of it. And my interpretation of his past answers was very much, they're not going to name a captain for next year. Because why would you? Why rush it? We'll see if he's asked directly about the possibility of Philip Roenick being captain and if he gives any sort of more details into their thinking, whether they plan to have a captain. And that is going to be one of the biggest tells. Because as we were talking about on the show yesterday, it's one thing if your perspective internally as a front office is, look, Philip Roenick holds the hammer here. He's not really willing to play ball with us. He doesn't want to go anywhere. He's dug in. So there's only so much we can do. Let's hold. Let's wait. Let's not create any waves. And maybe a year from now, after another losing season, maybe we're having a very different conversation with Philip Roenick and his representatives. That's a fair perspective. And maybe you disagree, but at least I can completely understand where you're coming from there. And it's not a major red flag for me. Wanting to name Philip Roenick captain is a major red flag. That, to me, is a decision I would really, really struggle to understand, and it would call into question the judgment of this front office. But I'm not going to get pre-mad about it. I said that on the show yesterday. I'm going to relax, and I'm going to see what Ryan Johnson has to say about Philip Roenick, about the captaincy, when he speaks to the media at Rogers Arena, which, again, hopefully, starting momentarily here at Rogers Arena. We'll see. Maybe he's working on a trade. Maybe something's about to drop, and he's going to announce it. All right, we are doing our best to get Ryan Johnson connected here and get this on the air. 650-650 is the Dunbar Lumber text line. If there's anything you want to hear from Ryan Johnson, let me know in the inbox here. As I said, we'll have full coverage of Ryan Johnson's presser on Canucks Talk at noon today with Drancer. Drancer there in the scrum right now asking questions. So we will do our best to get that presser to you here and hopefully hear some of the very interesting things that I'm sure Ryan Johnson will be talking about. So we've gone through the list of the major topics. As I said, third overall in the draft. I wonder if we do get any more specifics about their plans, their view on the draft. Because there is an obvious question. They've been asked about it again. But the Caleb Malhotra, Manny Malhotra situation, I do think it's valid. It's one thing to ask about it the first hire. Now you've had a chance to work with Manny Malhotra a little bit. You've had a chance to have those conversations. You've really kind of lived with the idea of what if we draft Manny Malhotra's son. I think it's a totally valid question to ask. Has your thinking evolved on that? Is it still, well, we're not willing to take anything off the table? Or have you given it a little bit more thought? Have you had those further conversations with Manny Malhotra about it? Are you still willing to do that, or do you look in a different direction? Again, this is very much smokescreen season. And I mean, we've even seen from like Mike Greer in San Jose this week, right, where he's thrown back at reporters like, well, you might really like Stenberg, but hey, there's some really good defensemen in this draft as well. So I'm not expecting a direct message about exactly what the Canucks are thinking, but I do think there are legitimate questions around their plans. And again, I think more than anything, the two that stand out to me are the urgency to dismantle this roster and what he thinks, what Ryan Johnson thinks of the frenzy of trades around the NHL this week and what it might mean for the Canucks positioning and how they go about their rebuild. Rick from Kelowna texts in, I really just want to hear Jamie keep trying to fill this undetermined amount of time. You and me both, buddy. We'll see. We'll see how much longer I can go. I was expecting to be listening to Ryan Johnson for a few minutes now. All right, we're doing our best to get this hooked up here. If we can't play it live, at the very least, we will try to play a recorded version of it for

0: you momentarily. So thanks for tuning in. I did my best. At some point, you'll hear from Ryan Johnson here on Sportsnet 650.
1: So I mentioned this to Futes the other day. Does this feel like a watershed season / off season for the National Hockey League with all the stuff that's going on, whether it be coaching contracts, whether it be player contracts, whether it be player movement? Like, this feels like something that we've never seen before, and I don't know that we'll ever see it again, but it does. It has put a lot of things on the map or on the table for potential negotiation, whether it be with, again, coaching contracts, player contracts, whatever the case may be. But this feels like a very impactful offseason for a multitude of reasons.
2: Oh, yeah. The problem is, like, the two top free agents that were available were probably Tuck and Coyle, right? And they're both gone.
1: Yep. That's how it looks right now, yeah.
2: Yeah, so if all of a sudden all these teams have cap room, like, look at all the teams who have a ton of cap room, and there's no free agents to spend them on.
1: Well, that just opens the door for teams. Like, that's the other part of this, too. I think it was Steve Staios that said it in his press conference. Like, 8 teams spent to the cap this past season. And that number is going to go further down, I would imagine, over the next couple of seasons. Like, do you think this is where the higher spending teams could really make some hay? Or do you look at this and say, I still think that there's an unwillingness for maybe 95% of the teams to not go to the cap?
2: I think the teams that won't go to the cap are the teams that don't think they can win right now. Like if you're Vancouver, it makes no sense for you to go to the cap unless you are being paid handsomely to do it in terms of assets, right? Like, if you're a team that's at the bottom or heading to the bottom and restarting, I don't blame those teams for not spending to the cap. But I will say this, I think you're going to see it happen more often. Like, if you're in it, or you're a high revenue, team and you're in it, or you think you can win, you're going there. But other than that, I think you're going to see some teams off a bit. That's 100% true.
3: If you were a betting man, and you've already clarified that not so much.
1: He is not.
3: Where do you think
2: with my friends.
3: I know. You're no DA. These guys, you know, you'll be 12 DA. Just chucking them around like this. Do you think the Leafs are, like, we'd heard about a week and a half ago, which I did not believe, that they had already told McKenna he's their guy. I just think it's silly to tell somebody that when anything could happen prior to the draft. Would you trend to think that that's where they're heading with their pick?
2: I think it's they've told people they're going to take the most skilled player available. Okay. And to me, that's him, right?
3: Yep.
2: Like, Mike, do you disagree with that?
3: No, I don't. I know, as much as I think they covet the right shot defenseman, I just don't think, especially with what you're talking about, Freed's, with knowing realistically how long some of these defensemen take. I mean, there's obviously the Schaefers of the world that step in and look like Bobby Orr right away. But for the most part, these young defensemen take time. And I do believe, as you say, that the guy that could come in and make an impact right away, even in this 2-year window of which you speak, is probably going to be McKenna. Like, there's a chance that he can come in and put up numbers immediately, which I think leads to, again, and there's no question that he's the most skilled guy, I believe. So, yeah, no, I agree with you. Just was wondering, because there's been so many trades, it's not quiet.
2: Somebody just mentioned to me they think that Hendrix Lapierre is going to Pittsburgh.
1: Ooh. Well, they need to get him. He's an RFA, so they need to get that one done. But that fits the Pittsburgh MO right now, right?
2: Yeah.
1: That's a very interesting one. Okay, so on another restricted free agent, Zach Benson, he gets his deal done, 7 years times $7.5 million. But with the 4th and 20th pick that Buffalo has in tow, a roster that, listen, it has a bunch of young guys, it has nice balance, but it does feel like it needs more. Do you think that Jarmo Kekäläinen is far from done here?
2: Oh, I think he's... far from done. He's got you're in a great spot in 4. One of two things is going to happen. You're either going to add a high ceiling player to your organization, or you're going to get something big for it. I mean, how can you go wrong?

0: And I think so I think that is, like, they're in a no lose position there. I think teams like Calgary and Winnipeg have been kind of around that pick. Maybe a few, I'm sure they're not the only ones, but those are some names I've heard. You know, too, like, even though, like, Kekalainen, I think he wanted to keep Tuck, not at that number. I think he wanted to keep Byram, but he didn't like what it was like. Like, I think that if they wanted to keep Byram, it was going to be have to be a four-year deal at a really big number. I think that's the room that they kind of talked about, and he just didn't want to do that. I think he really liked Byram, the player. I actually liked that Crevier that they picked up. Like, the couple times I saw him play, like, I liked that player. But I think, look, he's got a lot here. He's got a lot of young players. He's got some extra draft capital now, and you guys know him. Like, he's fearless. He is not afraid.
1: No.
0: And I kind of like that about him.
1: I think he's in bold. I think he's one guy, too, that learned a lot from his first stop in the chair.
0: Yeah.
1: Like, he's in a real good spot. Real good spot, and obviously a team that's ready to make, has already started to make noise. But, yeah, it's hard because I think, too, we talk Freeds about these teams that this internal cap thing that people, it's a real. Like, it's teams say, this is what we trade, this is what our top guy gets, and if you want to be here, we got to keep in alignment. But once you blow it, I mean, again, like we talk about, like, once you blow it up, the gates just keep flooding with regards to it, which is fascinating for me, because when we kind of say, Maddie said that Benson's making more than
2: Tage Thompson
1: right now, right? So it'll be, the guys are going to get paid, but again, like, I think right now it's just, as you said, if you're winning.
0: Well, you know what, that just happens when, you know, it's a time when you sign, right?
1: Yep.
0: Like the big challenge for Thompson there is simply his birth certificate. Like,
1: yep.
0: he just came a time when the cap was flatter, and now it's different. And, you know, but I think it's interesting, and just in the sense that I've seen, like, you know, for example, I look at a team like Montreal, like, they have really battled there to keep their salary structure in a certain way. And, you know, Demidov's coming up, and he's a really good, talented young player. I think you have to prepare your team for some time, and sort of have to be good at this too, especially if you're on a team where players are happy, that, you know, the situation comes where people are just going to leapfrog you.
1: Yeah, we saw that in Minnesota. We saw that in Minnesota.
0: Yeah.
1: Right? They've got all these sweet-looking deals, and then Kaprizov gets a mound, and that's going to, it's, you know, yeah. And I'm sure there was a lot of explaining to the other guys.
2: Like, Matt, like, making $9 million more than Matt Boldy.
0: You know, it happens in media too. Like, Fuda comes to Sportsnet and starts hitting all of us, and, like, we're all jealous. Like,
1: yeah, it's amazing. Similarities are endless.
2: Well, because you didn't have eye candy in your negotiation.
1: Why don't you go back in the pool
2: with your water wings? by the way, Elliot, the taste test went very well yesterday.
1: Oh, big
0: deal. Yeah, you know what? I heard about this. People were sending me notes. I just, you know what? It will probably be like when everything settles down, I'll sort this out.
1: Oh, I didn't go over well with Fabro, I'll tell you that.
2: No, he wasn't a fan.
1: Yeah.
2: He wasn't a fan. I thought it was excellent. You know what? It's got to be a collab with Steph on her page where you try it with that video. It'll do very well. I'm certain. Okay. When are you heading to Buffalo?
0: I'm here. I just got in this morning, guys. I got
2: to
0: run.
2: Yeah. Go. We'll talk
0: okay.
2: to you.
0: Okay.
2: That was around the NHL with Elliot Friedman.
1: Guy that says he doesn't like treadmills. He's going to run.
2: Yeah. Presented by your Canadian Toyota dealers and the 2026 Tacoma. It's time to Toyota. He's got something.
1: Do you think there's a deal? There's a fish. Something's on the hook. Something's on the hook.
2: Boy, oh boy. Well, this is that time of year. Like, unlike any other year, because sometimes it's a little quiet. Like, you get the odd thing trickling in. This is insane.
1: Well, and the one thing that we do know is, if you've got an hourglass between now and tomorrow, whatever it is, 6 o'clock, like, we look at the left of this eye candy's lovely presentation here. Those are all in play. Those are all real. You know exactly where you're picking, right? It's like next year's picks, just you don't know where they're going to lie because nobody's played games.
2: Yep.
1: You know exactly what you're getting. You know exactly how you can align these picks up. So you've basically got, whatever, 30 hours to, if you want to make a move and acquire one of those picks.

0: you know the kind of the type, the caliber player you're getting back. You've got to make your do your business because you're on the clock.
1: There are going to be some fascinating names that are out there, and
0: I'm really intrigued. I mean, when you see it again, because you see San Jose, and this is one that kind of just you got to wonder. And I know it's the same thing. This guy, as much as he fits in perfectly with their organization, it's a chance for him to make some money. Is like Mario Ferraro, because he fits like a glove there.
1: Well, and they've got no defense term.
0: I know.
1: Term is the issue there, right?
0: But it's still. I mean, and he's going to get it somewhere. But holy smokes! Like I just look at those two teams and just say that's a lot of like. There's a lot of vacancies in the back end.
1: Yeah, there absolutely is. All right, we're going to take a break. When we come back, not a lot of vacancies with the Washington Capitals right now, except for one. Alexander Ovechkin. We await word on what his decision will be, but they've got a couple of new players in tow. Alex Tuch and Jordan Kyrou. Head coach Spencer Carberry, fresh off an extension, joins us when we come back. 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
5: If you're going through Delta, there's a crash north Delway 116th, seeing slowdowns all directions. In Vancouver, crashes Main at East 10th, and on the Vancouver-Burnaby border, roadwork is boundary at Vanesse. Southbound traffic is only getting by in the left and left turn lane, and then Vanesse is blocked west of the intersection. BC Liquors flash sale is on now. 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Only a BCL ends June 27th. Enjoy responsibly, 19+. In the 1130 News Traffic Center, I'm Dawn Powers.
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6: Mike Fuda here with you. Just to let some people know, I know there are plenty that are going to be there, but I will be attending the Working in Hockey event tonight at the Hockey Hall of Fame. Nick Bowens does a great job. I think there's going to be like 400 people there tonight. It's going to be quite something. So I'll be there tonight looking forward to meeting a bunch of people. You dressing up? I'm not wearing this.
7: Okay.
6: I'll be a little bit more casual. Not more casual, but I will be casual. I will dress like I do on this show, not on Fridays.
7: It's not Friday.
6: I know. This isn't a Friday thing. God, I have jeans on. Like nicer jeans. I guess they're jeans. I don't know.
7: Enjoy yourself.
6: I will.
7: All the fame's amazing.
6: Looking forward to it. It'll be a lot of fun.
7: I will be taking in the Blue Jays.
6: Who are they playing tonight?
7: Texas.
6: Ooh, okay.
7: They let the Houston Astros get away with two thuds the last two games.
6: It happens. Yeah. You know what else happens? Trades. Extensions.
7: Jeff Hoffman can try and pick somebody off and hit somebody in the bullpen.
6: I wonder if our next guest has ever thrown out a first pitch at a baseball
7: game. He looks like an athlete.
6: Yeah, for sure he did. He's the head coach of the Washington Capitals. He's Spencer Carberry. How we doing?
8: Hey, guys. Thanks for having me on.
6: So have you ever thrown out a first pitch at a baseball game?
8: I have not. I've watched one thrown out back in the Charleston River Dogs, AAA team of the Yankees. After we won the Kelly Cup down there, I was there. Our captain threw out the first pitch.
6: Was it good or bad?
8: He threw a strike.
6: Okay. All right.
8: But he cheated because he practiced at our team apartments. He had some practice.
7: That's an athlete. But you don't want to go out and just for the first time.
6: But that's the most, I think that's the most.
7: Mookie Betts kid the other night?
6: No.
7: He's about like so high, and he was out at the mound like he was going to throw it. He would have to play like a par five. And Mookie said, come on up. And by the time he was like 2 feet away from him when he launched it. But well, there's some doozies, buddy. If you ever Google that, I know you like, you've got other stuff you like to Google. But you what? Some of the first pitches, like when the mascot takes it in the nads and stuff like that, there's some beauties.
6: But that's the
7: spiking
6: one.
7: It.
6: The one thing that is most shocking to me is when I see like, usually it's basketball players, and I don't know why, but they have the worst first pitches that you've ever seen. These are freak athletes, and they can't, forget just throw, I don't need you to throw a strike. Put it somewhere in the stratosphere of home plate, and they can't even do it. Hockey players, less so. That's less of an issue because I feel like hockey players
7: practice
6: are all-around athletes, but they play different sports, though. Firstly,
7: congratulations on the extension. Well-deserved. That's awesome news. Awesome news. I was going to ask you what your thoughts were on the new 8-game relief pitching coach. How's that? When you go into your meetings, like, I know you guys have this. I hope that one thing that comes out of this, and I just completely disagree with it. I understand anybody has the right to do it, but when you guys, I know you guys have a group of coaches that kind of you guys look after each other, but it doesn't seem to have the same. That you can negotiate something in new contracts that don't allow for that kind of stuff to happen because it's sports, but for anybody, and that's, I'm not just picking on like whatever Vegas. I understand that Pete DeBoer is one of my best friends in the business. It's just it's tough.
8: Yeah. And I think no one ever really thought about it because it hasn't been an issue over however long. And so now you hear, now that it's come up and the language is correct and we don't have any recourse with it, I think you'll see it in majority of the contracts now that if

0: this were to take place, X can happen. And so now we're just more aware of it. Organizations, coaches, agents are more aware of it, and now can put some protection in there to make sure that, we're looked after in the contractual part of it.
1: Well, we were excited for you when it happened. And then we look at some of the moves that your team has made. And with the young guys that you have coming up, like, I wanted to talk about Alex Tuch because he's, you know, he was going to be the big fish on the unrestricted free agent market that continues to shrink as the days continue towards it. But when you get a player like that with that kind of size, his ability, that versatility, does that feel like a bit of a coach's dream?
0: Big time. And it was something that we've identified, and Chris Patrick and Brian McCullen identified as trying to bolster our, let's call it our offensive forward group, of being a little bit more creative, a little bit quicker, a little bit more dynamic when it comes to being able to break teams down defensively. And, you know, Jordan Kyrou the day before and Alex Tuch fit exactly what we were looking for. And so credit to those guys for going out and making those moves and finding ways to execute that, because they're two players that now make us a little bit more dynamic. Power play comes into play, controlled entries, two of the best rush players in the National Hockey League, which is an area that we want to get better in offensively. So those two players and Alex specifically check a lot of those boxes that we were looking for in our forward group.
2: I mean, without... Do you guys have any kind, I guess he has his own timeline. I mean, we just got to ask about the grade eight. I mean, obviously you got to, is there any time, like, you're adding these great pieces because last year it was a struggle to put the puck in the net, and you've certainly addressed that, but the greatest goal scorer of all time still sitting there. And I mean, do you have to like negotiate it down to like 125 minutes of power play? What's going, anything, any timeline for it?
0: No, there's not, but I can tell you, I spoke to him this morning and he was very, very impressed with the moves and very positive, very happy for the organization. So he's vacationing with his family right now and taking his time to really make sure he makes the best decision possible for him and his family. And when that time comes, hopefully sooner than later, but we respect the fact that, you know, give him his space and let him make, the best decision he can possible.
1: I was looking at your forward group and it's big. Like, it's really big. Like, I know the law firm of Protus and Wilson that you put together was pretty good last year. But I mean, you add Tuch and Jordan Kyrou's not small either. He's 6'1". But also when you talk about like depth is obviously important, but even I think it goes understated for a lot of places around the league and for fans, like, depth on your power play is also very important, because it's nice to have a second unit that can go out and take advantage of the second unit on the penalty kill. And with what you have, it kind of feels like a plethora of offensive weapons that you can use in those spots. Big bodies, different types of players. Like, how important is that? And is that kind of understated for a lot of people? Because, you know, in some teams, the first power play takes up a minute 30.
0: Yeah, and I think it plays in, Mike, exactly how we're built as a team is we're not built around 3, 4, 5 players. They go out for a minute 40 and play the power play, and they're going to get 120 points, 100 points, 50 goals. Like, that's not how the Washington Capitals are built. So I think you're spot on. And even when you break it down to our decor of Cole Hudson and Jacob Chychrun, we have a vision, and I won't say that it'll be exclusively this way, but of running two power play units that are both very effective. One will start once, you know, maybe the other unit starts the next one, however it shakes out. But exactly to what you point out, we feel like we have a very, very well-balanced group. And that's been our strength the last couple of years. We're not a top-heavy team, but we're going to come at you wave after wave after wave and feel like we have a ton of depth and can utilize that through a 60-minute game and not just rely on four guys.
1: Well, the other part, too, is that first shift after the power play and being able to throw out another line when the other team is like, hey, we're going to roll out our top line and we're going to catch you guys a little tired. You guys don't really have that problem looking at it. When we, you know, Jordan Kyrou... Last year was a tougher season for him, but this is a 70-point player, and maybe even higher at his peak and playing with different players. But looking at his situation, as a coach, what do you feel that you need to do to get the most out of him?
0: So my first steps are learning about the player. So that's asking questions to previous teammates, previous coaches.

0: coaches, that's watching film. So now I get my own eyes on, you know, how does he look on the power play? What does he do? What positions does he play on the power play? Five on five, start watching that film. And then talking to him specifically about, you know, when you felt like you've been at your best or you've had your successful moments in the NHL, what were you doing well? How was the coach utilizing you? And then you gather this plethora of information and background, and then you can start to say, okay, well, this is, you know, some of his strengths. This is some areas that I think I can help him. And then how does that fit into our group? And I think specifically with our team, and maybe a difference with St. Louis, you pointed it out, we are a big, heavy, strong, physical team, okay? So we have a lot of those players, the Protoss brothers, Tom Wilson, Pierre-Luc Dubois, Alex Ovechkin, keep going down the list. So we have a lot of these big, heavy, inside puck battle, strong players. What Jordan brings to us, and maybe St. Louis had a lot of what Jordan Kyrou was with Snuggaroo, Robbie Thomas, some of their young, real high-end skill, is now Jordan comes to us as he's a faster, control the puck. Maybe you would call him a little bit perimeter, but that's okay if you've got Pierre-Luc Dubois on the inside and you've got Tom Wilson playing on the inside and going and getting Jordan Kyrou pucks, because he's going to make a play with that. He's going to be able to break you down with a skating, with a shot, maybe a seam pass to the backside. So I feel like his skill set fits well and complements what we already have as a group, especially with our forwards.
1: Yeah, I mean, I think you summed it up too, Spencer. Like, I know I played with the father, Aki Kyrou, and this kid, I mean, the kid shoots the puck like, mm-hmm. It's a natural thing for him to put the puck in the net. But I do believe, I like your concept there, whether you're leaking a line, potential line, that if a player like Tom Wilson's on the ice with Jordan Kyrou, it's going to help Jordan Kyrou, like, immeasurably, just to, again, because sometimes that is the knock, a little bit of the perimeter stuff. And, like, when you don't have, when you play with even a little less question, or, like, I'm not going to use, I think Tom Wilson provides something he's never had. Around him. Space.
2: Yeah.
1: Again, you don't have that. Like, we just talked about what the Florida Panthers have done. Like, you look around you see how you just in 2 days markedly improved your team, right? If all we do besides come back, yeah, everybody's getting better. Like, the East, like, last year it was like, oh, nobody's going to touch Colorado. Well, look what Carolina just did.
2: Yeah.
1: The Florida Panthers just got, how you get any greasier?
2: Yeah, they did.
1: The last couple of years. But you guys can stand up against these teams with the size and speed you have, but everybody's getting better. Like, Elliot just was on, and he's kind of inferred that who are the teams in the league that don't think they can win right now? Like, and that's probably Vancouver, right? Because they've announced they're rebuilding. Other than that, almost every team thinks they have a chance to win. They want to get better right now, and great teams don't make the playoffs. And I think that's, I think it's awesome for you to be able to add those pieces at this stage. What's it like for you this week? I know when the draft used to be in a stationary place, the coaches would come in. It was kind of like some of them didn't want to come in, but they want them at the table and stuff like that to meet the players as they come down. There was always a coaching conference that everybody went to. Now that it's not centralized, what is a week like this for you as a head coach?
0: So my only function, I have zero function with the NHL draft. Ross Mahoney and his staff has that completely buttoned up. And so there's no, hey, Carbs, what do you think we need on our team? Our organization doesn't believe in that from a standpoint of they're probably 3 or 4 years away or however many years away. And by that time, our needs probably have changed. So there's no nothing to do with the draft. I'll just be sitting there and in sort of our draft table that they've created in our locker room at the practice rink. But I'm more so the free agency part of it, watching film, just sort of being prepared for that July 1 moment and being able to, hey, what about this guy? If this guy goes to market, what do you think of him? And just having a little bit of a database of information, and I've watched some film on some of the guys that potentially are July 1 targets.
2: Okay, so I'm curious about this because I'm always fascinated to see what goes through minds of coaches. So you're preparing for July 1st, you've got your roster in tow. Do you have like a big Beautiful Mind whiteboard that you have in your house somewhere where you're throwing lines together? Like, I've always been fascinated about that. Well, in Dean Lombardi's case, it was this whole garage wall,
1: the dreaded napkin. Oh, yeah.
2: He used to paint over, what was it? He used to write on it and then paint over the wall.
1: No, then his wife would come in and paint over it.
2: So what's your system?

0: I'll give you a funny story, Matt. I was this morning, so I have like magnets that have all the names in that, and they're nicely printed out, but I had to draw two of them in with an 89 Tuck 25 Kairu. And then you start moving things around, and then you sit back in your chair and you look at it, and then you go, nah, let me try this. So it is kind of exactly that. You're looking at different combinations and someone going to the left side. What does this line look like? Okay. And then you move it around, but it definitely is that.
1: It's a fascinating match when you get it. Like for me, it was always the napkin. No matter where I went in a restaurant, it was like, okay, napkin, okay, here goes the lineup. Here's the lines. Hear what you think. And it's not even in projecting, not being a coach, it's completely different. And as I joked with Daryl Sutter, it was the Yahtzee Cup. It wouldn't matter what was on. Two lines in, it was like,
2: yep, throw them
1: we're
2: away.
1: Coming out again. But it's funny because you don't always, you think sometimes guys are coming in. I'm not trying to Danhausen or jinx your but you think the guys are going to naturally play together, and then it looks completely different, and they gel with somebody you didn't think they were going to gel with.
0: Yeah, and you know what you do now, Mike, is now I've got the iPhone notes, so like I'll be out for a walk or for lunch, and I'm like, oh, that, okay, let me get that. I've got about 240 notes in here on ideas that are just
2: I love that. Like I obviously have never coached at that level. Like even coaching minor hockey, I would literally talk to the head coach because I ran the forwards. I would talk to the head coach all the time. Like we were on the phone 3-4 days a week. Like, okay, what about this line? What about this line? Has there ever been like in your time coaching at
1: any? That would be Nick Dowd.
2: Yeah. For sure. So is like with Washington, was there, when you're doing all these lines, did you ever put one together and go, I don't know if that, like, I don't think so. And then you put it together and it actually did work. Like two guys that you didn't think would mesh together.
0: Yeah. Oh, definitely. Definitely. I mean, that happens quite a bit. A lot of times that happens in game because you're just like, you're trying to find something. And sometimes it happens after a penalty kill or a power play and you roll a line that you're like, two lefties and okay. And they have a great shift and then you go back with them and then they have another good shift and you roll with it for the rest of the game. I remember, rolling with Nick Dowd for a little bit. And they it was like, no way this is going to work. Dowder's like Mr. you know, fourth line, reliable. And they had a couple good games where they were control and play, generated a bunch of chances. So that one was a little bit off the wall.

0: With his plugs in. Jesus.
1: Stop talking.
2: And you know what we had? You know what we had was Dowder. I remember, I can't remember the exact games, but Dowder was up in the one hole as the first line center, and he came in, he goes, this is the first time in my entire career I've been in the one hole on the lineup.
0: He probably put permanent glue on his magnet. Stuck it there just so you couldn't move it.
1: Yeah, can't touch that one, Coach. Spencer, as always, thank you so much for your time. Really appreciate it. Congratulations again on the extension.
0: My friend.
1: And have fun with your whiteboard and magnets. You got a lot of time to figure it out, but you got July 1st coming up. It'll be exciting.
2: Thank you guys very much.
1: There you go. Spencer Carberry, newly extended coach of the Washington Capitals with a couple of good players. Like, I love that. I love that. I mean, most people that come on are very open and honest, but like, I love the process with coaches and just how they come to these, you know, the conclusion of, okay, these guys are going to work together. Ah, I'm not so sure about this one. And it's always moving it around, like, especially now. Because, like you said, he's like, I'm not doing anything right now.
3: It's one of the funniest things about when you get at any level, but it just, again, the toys get shinier, right? So, like, you come into a certain GM office, and it's like, I know, I remember with Dean, he had, you immediately would have a magnetic printout of the name, and you have every team in the NHL with their with their lineups and their extras.
1: That's a big wall.
3: It's fascinating. It's like Beautiful Mind, right? Like, that kind of stuff. It's just covered. And then every time you've got somebody that comes in and alters, that's part of the big thing is moving around. You get the ladder in there to move around your lines when trades are made and stuff like that. But downstairs in the main coach's office, it's amazing how coaches, we talk about whatever Babcock playing with people's minds. Because players come in for meetings and the first thing they see is the lines on the walls. You can talk about some looks on faces when if you want to screw around with a guy and just like you drop him down on the magnet or something like that, and then you got the guy like you're trying to have a meeting and he's kind of like, what's going on with the magnet? What's going on with the magnet there? Like, who am I playing with?
1: But some people have
3: like, it's even now it's digital, right? You type it in and change. Like, I'm sure with modern technology, that's going to change. But it is fascinating to see the different walls of every NHL office you go into. It's there. It's in most junior ranks have it now, which I was amazed. Like Brampton Steelheads, you go in and they've got, I mean, it's not as technologically like wowing, but you've got every team. You're like, holy smokes. And it's great because it keeps you thinking all the time.
1: Yeah, no kidding.
3: With regards to your matchups.
1: I love that, the process of going through the lines and doing all that stuff, because you never know, like something may just fit that you never thought.
3: Well, we did the same thing because we had this, like Jeff Carter for the most part was like he played the middle, but he could also play the wing.
1: Yep.
3: And then when Daryl threw the 70s line together with two young kids, you're kind of like, I'm sure initially Karts was like, oh man, like you from playing with Mike Richards and now all of a sudden you're centering Toffoli and Pearson and it just hit.
1: Yep. By the way, the trade for Hendrix Lapierre that Elliot broke on this show. Hendrix Lapierre to Pittsburgh for a 27th third and San Jose's 28th fifth. So a third and a fifth to Washington for Hendrix Lapierre, who's a restricted free agent and potentially a high upside move for the Pittsburgh Penguins. Hendrix Lapierre is only 24 years old.
3: Last year, we saw what they did last year with their, was it Brazo and Mantha?
1: And Chinnikov.
3: Yeah, the guys they brought in. We're very, very effective. Very effective.
1: A big thank you to Spencer Carberry as well for joining us. Because
3: what a great guy.
1: He's awesome. He's so good when he joins
3: us. It's funny when you think about, like, again, I don't want to slam yesterday's press conference or wherever it was, but when you just see, like, you know, that like this guy's, as a player, like I just talked to Ovechkin this morning and stuff. There's just such a different, and I don't expect all coaches to be the same, but that just, you get that impression that,
1: well, even when
3: he doesn't have to tear you apart for you to want to go through a wall for him.
1: No. Well, even when we talked, when I asked him about Kyra and like, what do you need to do? And he's like, I got to get to know the player and talk about like, you know, what made him successful in St. Louis and this. Like, it's very, like, makes you feel.
3: It's fascinating because there's a guy, Matty, if he gets comfortable and, you know, the cojones are in place, he's got a chance to score 40 goals.
1: Yeah. And the talent has certainly never been an issue. His career high is now 37. Yeah, which he did
3: I think he scored 50 in junior, and he's one of those guys. He's one of those guys that, and this would frustrate a coach, right? Because, and I'm not beating up on the player, but as a player, when he's not scoring, we talk about Book's B game, right?
1: Mm-hmm.
3: You're not getting a Selke candidate grinding out pucks in the corner when he's not

0: in the net, but if you can get him comfortable putting pucks in the net, man, you got yourself something there.
1: Yeah, we had a couple of calls that we wanted to get to from the fan hockey hotline, and thank you for sending them in. Let's start with Tony from the Bridge.
2: Hey, what's going on, Matty, Mikey Fuchs? It's Tony calling from the Bridge. Love the hotline segment here. Just wanted to get your quick thoughts on some stuff ahead of the draft. Want your opinion here. Gut feel. Not asking for rumors, not asking for trades, who's going where, what. I just want gut feel from both of yous. Matthew Nyes, is he going to be a Leaf when training camp opens? What do you think about that? And also, boys, I couldn't help but see yesterday that Zach Werenski and Austin Matthews have the same agent. Oh, that's an interesting one there. All right, boys, thanks. Have a great show.
0: Just a gut feeling, eh?
1: We're only laughing because we know who that really is.
0: Thanks, boys.
1: I hope that the guys back at Master Control caught that one.
0: Okay, they did. They knew right away.
1: They checked the phone number to make sure.
0: Do like a good impression of himself.
1: No. That was Suelo from Markham.
0: Yeah, Suelo. We'll be calling in the Jays talk. Jay's talk and giving those guys a 2-minute question in a feigned Italian accent. What was he from Woodbridge?
1: Tony from the Bridge.
0: Tony from the Bridge. Okay.
1: Okay. So we will answer his questions. They were good ones. Matthew Nyes, Fuchs, is he a Leaf by camp?
0: I think there will be a massive deal involving Matthew Nyes being moved.
1: Okay. And, Werenski Matthews sharing the same agent, does it mean something?
0: Yeah, someone agent's going to have a nice home by the river.
1: John Moldaver.
0: he's got a hell of a clientele. No, it doesn't. It does not.
1: I still can't get over that he called.
0: He's got a great accent.
1: Let's get to John, the Leafs fan.
3: Hey, guys. Love the show. I heard you're talking about Matthew Nyes. I think Matthew Nyes or Alex Lafreniere of the Rangers, similar contracts, both need like probably a new venue to help the Leafs bring in a Canadian guy. Not a full potential, and I think he is going to get his full potential. And I think that would be a straight up one for one trade, Matthew Nyes for Alex Lafreniere. John. From Alvinston, Ontario there. Thanks,
0: John. I agree with you on one front. I agree with you. They're both. I'm not so sure about Matthew Nyes needing a new venue.
1: Yep.
0: He needs to stay healthy.
1: Mm-hmm.
0: Lafreniere, I do agree that's going to be one that you got to be real careful letting that one get out of the bag unless you're getting some nice return, because I do think there was a stretch in there where you're like, man, this guy should be on Team Canada. And if he gets into a good mind space, feels a little less pressured, I think he's got a chance to be an absolute stud. Agree with you. I just think that the Nyes thing, I think there's more to it. I don't know for a fact.
1: And you have to think that Nyes' value is higher than Alexi Lafreniere's right now.
0: Yeah, it depends when they dig into the weeds. I said the Matthew Nyes thing being available, and when you had in that year, everything about it. And they would know the player much better than I. He seems like a great teammate. He's an absolute beast. But again, there's just the injury stuff, right? Because that year, I mean, that's when you don't have any picks. That year, they didn't have any picks. They get him in the second round, so they hit a home run. The guy definitely turned out to be the quality of a first-round pick. But it seems there's a certain way he has to play to be effective. And you shouldn't have to coach him up to do it. Like, you shouldn't have to coach him up to get to fight four times a year. You know what I mean?
1: Yep.
0: And be physically intimidating at a much larger pace. Like I said, when all this stuff went down with Radko Gudas and the kneeing incident, like the guy that I wanted to handle it was Matthew Nyes. I mean, Max Domi ended up being the guy that drew the straw. I thought it should have been Matthew Nyes.
1: Yeah. One more, and then we'll take a break, and then we're going to talk to Mike Harrington. We're going to go to Hamilton, not obviously that far from Buffalo. Our next guest, Dave in Hamilton.
4: Hi.

0: My name is Dave. I'm in Hamilton. I just want to know, why is Toronto consistently have Matthew Knives in trades out there when he could be the cornerstone for Toronto? He's young. He's a power forward. I just don't get it, what goes on in this world. Thanks.
1: Thanks for the call.
2: Dave. When I heard Buffalo, I thought I was thinking of our first caller again in another different voice.
1: I mean, you kind of answered it with
2: I think there's something there. I think there's and people don't know, and people, again, part of the process of a trade happening is that you get to find out exactly what the medical records look like on a player. And again, I just think if a healthy Matthew Knies is available, there's 31 options that would want him in a heartbeat.
3: Isn't part of this also to maximizing your value on a player? Like, if you feel that, you know, you're in a spot where you can do something.
2: The only thing I would say, Matt, is clearly this guy's, if you're in win now mode, it's a head scratcher that his name would be available.
3: But you'd have to think something else is in the hopper.
2: Getting an absolute stud defenseman out of it.
3: Yeah.
2: Because that's an area that you definitely want to march up on. But yeah, no, it is a head scratcher because, again, it's not one of these guys, like, you're not acquiring somebody else. He's not a guy that somebody else, this is one of the few guys in your own blue and white system that you nurtured, developed on your own. He stepped in, he was a later pick, not that later, but he was a great second round pick. And he comes in and he looks like a beast. He skates like a beast. You know, the times he does fight, he just blows people up. He's shown a mean streak. So something's clearly, somebody behind closed doors knows something that somebody doesn't have. It just doesn't make a whole lot of sense.
3: Luke Fox puts this out there. So the Leafs have finished their media avail. So John Chayka explored a trade with Chicago for the number 4 overall pick. We would assume that Matthew Knies was the player in question, but we don't know for sure. Has talked about trading for every pick, except number 1 in the top 10. So he's not moving the pick. Intrigued by adding 2 prospects the same age.
2: Yep.
3: So there's
2: the old age distribution. That's huge. And that's the one thing, I mean, in order for that to be a problem, you have to have an amateur staff that's had a lot of picks and knocked some out of the park, because you're getting more than one NHL player in a draft that's going to be a factor in your team.
3: Yep.
2: It's a good problem to have.
3: All right, we're going to take a break. Thanks to everybody that called and texted into the program. We're going to head to Buffalo. Mike Harrington from the Buffalo News. The draft is being held there tomorrow, but the Buffalo Sabres have been busy, including acquiring the 4th overall pick. They moved on from Alex Tuch, and they signed Zach Benson to a deal. What else is next for Jarmo Kekäläinen? Mike Harrington tells us when we come back. It's a Fan Hockey Show on the Sportsnet Radio Network, Sportsnet 360, and wherever you get your podcast. 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
12: Ever you get your podcast, Matt Marchese, Mike Fuda here with you. Pleased to be joined on the line by our pal from the Buffalo News, Mike Harrington. Mike, how are we doing today?
13: Matt, Michael, yeah, nothing really big going on here. You know, another day in paradise.
12: Well, I guess the vibe around the draft with only pick 20 has changed since adding the fourth overall pick. You know, Alex Tuck is out of town now. He's going to Washington. There's been some movement, Bo Byram out of town. What's the vibe around the Sabres right now after what was, you know, what ended up being a really good season for them?
13: Yeah, you know, I'm not normally supposed to do this, but I'll give you a preview of the column I'm currently working on for the Buffalo News at BuffaloNews.com. Here's one sentence for you. All right. Hey, way back in early December, didn't it feel like the Sabres were going to draft in the top five yet again? Right? Here we are. It's just, you could not have imagined this would have been the route to get there. But here they are sitting here with the number four pick. And to me, guys, the draft really starts at number four. We know McKenna's going to go to the Leafs and, you know, Stenberg's going to go to San Jose. And I assume, unless we get a little surprise here,

0: Mahotra goes to the Canucks to play for his father. So at number four, things start. And realistically, I'm sorry, you just lost Alex Tuch and Bowen Byram, the latter, even though he made a great trade with Chicago. You're not as good as you were in Game 7 a month ago against Montreal. They need assets. I can't imagine the Buffalo Sabres taking this pick.
1: You know what? Here, here. And I think it's so cool. That's part of the thing is they've done their due diligence. And, I mean, obviously, worst-case scenario is there's some incredible – and we talked with Yarmo about how many left-shot D, one less now with Bowen got. But it's like there are some great right-shot D if that's the worst-case scenario. But I agree with you 100% that this team has gone through so much to get to where you started to see them savor the fruits of their labor. They need a player that's going to make them.
0: Right.
1: And I think those kind of players are out there. And I think it'll be fascinating to see who gets added to this, but it might be a name that none of us ever saw coming. But I agree with you,
0: you know,
1: 100%,
0: and I said,
1: Mike.
0: And I said, yeah, and I've said to myself the last few days, they're going to trade for a guy where you're going to say they traded for him, and they might trade a guy where you say they traded him, and I think that could be coming. You know, I'm not in Yarmo, maybe it's a smokescreen, but Yarmo said yesterday he was pretty cool with the goaltending. You know, but certainly the Connor Hellebuck rumors are out there, and I would imagine the Winnipeg Jets would be interested in the number four pick as part of a package for Connor Hellebuck. But what about, you know, Matthew Nyes? That's another one. I imagine that when the Toronto Maple Leafs be interested in 1 and 4, have to see what they would, you know, what the Sabres would be willing to give up other than number four. But there's something out there. And then you also have to think about, you know, does Jarmo Kekalainen need to get another NHL defenseman in here? He just lost Bowen Byram. So there's a lot of different directions he could go to with. I just don't see him, you know, picking an 18-year-old at the number four pick, none of whom are probably going to play this year when their championship Stanley Cup window is now wide open. You've got to get your team back to where you were, and it's not going to be easy losing those two guys. You've got to get an NHL player, I would say, for that pick.
2: Some of the business done yesterday, you mentioned Alex Tuch is gone, but they do get Zach Benson done, 7 years at $7.5 million per season. Were you at all surprised at the length of the deal, and I guess the AAV that went along with that length, too?
0: Well, I think they're paying on potential, and they're paying on some of the potential they saw in the playoffs, where Zach Benson, in his first trip to the playoffs, really became a standout performer. And I think they're hoping they see a lot of that from Zach Benson over the 82-game schedule. And they're projecting out what he'll be from age 21 to 27. And I think they also, they saved a lot of money. They had, with Tuch and Byram gone, they were over $21 million left to go on the cap. So they suddenly had some room here anyway. I think we're just going to have to start getting used to those kind of numbers with the cap going up and, you know, some of these teams having money to spend. But the kid had a great playoff. He loves playing here. He's a, you know, nose to the grindstone kind of guy with a lot of skill. You know, we talk about Zach Benson being a gnat. Let's not forget how skillful he is and how skillful he was in junior. And, you know, move it forward, add him to the core of this team, and that's what they're building here.
2: When you look at the team now, if you had to pick the biggest need that you think they would be looking to move, let's say number four or and something else or whatever, that this is what they need to fill right now, where would you go?
0: I'd still say you've got to fill Byram's spot. You need a second pair D. If you're going to go Dahle and Samuelson on your first pair, they're kind of back to where they were last summer. They need a defenseman to play with Owen Power. Well, they made a trade for Kesselring, and that didn't really work out. And then as things evolved, Bowen Byram and Owen Power really took off together as a pair. And now they've got to go back and see, not that can they replace Bowen Byram, because they may not be able to do that, but just get a capable NHL defenseman here. I see that as more of an issue than, quote-unquote, replacing Tuch, because of some of the production you can get from some of your younger players here going forward. You know, it kind of in the aggregate, but it's an interesting dilemma to see. And I think the defense, really, that's a big hole Bowen Byram leaves.
1: Yeah, it's fascinating too, because there are some, even if it's not involving the fourth pick, there are some interesting names that could become available in free agency here that would fit very nicely on the back end, especially now with that.
0: Yeah, and I think
1: cap space.
0: You know what? And you know what, Mike Yarmo even said yesterday.

0: yesterday that, you know, some agents said there's some players who've taken their names, taken Buffalo off their no trade lists. You know, all of a sudden they can call free agents too. And, you know, and the free agent might think about it now, or who would ever come and sign realistically with the Buffalo Sabres in the last few years. And after this season now, I think some people might have pause to think about it when the phone rings.
1: Yeah, the fascinating name that you did bring up there that I hadn't considered is, again, there was the goaltending was, it was good, right? It was like consistent, like a bit, but in the playoffs, you know, if you all of a sudden, if you put Hellebuck in that net, they win that series. I mean, obviously, I'm not like there's they're out, but I mean that's a team that, as much as they've got confidence in their goalie, it's a totally different look. Totally different look with him in the pipes.
0: Well, I think it's a different look, but you know, I still have the concern about which Hellebuck are you getting. Now he's 33. He had a season where he had an .895. We remember a couple of years ago some of the issues he's had in the playoffs. I'm not as, you know, I know he won the gold medal now. I'm not as big on Hellebuck as other people are. I do wonder about how much mileage is on the body here. You know, the Sabres goaltending was fine during the regular season. Certainly it was a little more up and down in the playoffs, but we're finding tandems win. I mean, we just saw Brandon Bussey win the last three games and win the Stanley Cup for the Carolina Hurricanes. So, you know, I'm not selling the farm for Connor Hellebuck here. I'd have to see what it would be, but it's a name out there, and I know they're at least talking about it and thinking about it and seeing what can be done.
2: Do you think they would kick tires on Sergei Bobrovsky?
0: Yes, I do. You know, there's a relationship there with Jarmo Kekalainen from Columbus. But I do think Bobrovsky in Buffalo might be the same problem with Bobrovsky in Florida. He may want too much term and too many dollars, you know, at his age. And again, that's another guy with a lot of mileage, a lot of experience, a lot of playoff games. But, you know, we've seen goalies trend a little older at times. But, yeah, I think it's possible. Maybe even that's more possible. Kick the tires on Bobrovsky in free agency than make a trade and sell a farm for Hellebuck.
2: So things are going to start to get really fascinating here in the next couple of seasons as the cap goes up. And I guess my biggest curiosity with the Buffalo Sabres is, do you think that they're going to be a team that spends to the cap even as it rises to numbers that obviously we've never seen before? Because there's clearly a willingness to do that with the other team that Terry Pegula owns, and that's the Buffalo Bills. Could you see them wade in those waters as well with the NHL team?
0: I think they can get a lot closer to it than we initially thought. Certainly the amount of revenue that's created when you get to game seven of the second round, you know, the multipliers were huge, I was told. How this team now all of a sudden has a chance to be a top 10 or 12 revenue team in the NHL here with the number of season tickets they've sold for next season, with the amount of money they made this year, merchandising, you know, full houses from basically January on all the way through the playoffs. So that does change the economic dynamic of this franchise, which has lost money for a long time. So, yeah, I think the amount of revenue coming in when you're an NHL team making the playoffs can absolutely be connected to your willingness to spend toward the cap. And, you know, I don't look at the Buffalo Sabres as a team that's going to sit $15, $20 million away from the cap anytime soon. So, yeah, they're going to be a player in some of these things.
1: Also changes the schedule of some cheap Ontario people that used to love to sneak down for watch their visiting team play for reasonable ticket prices. Buffalo Sabres surge has crushed that.
0: Not available anymore. Oh. Yeah, the ticket supply is going to be a little tighter in Buffalo.
2: Well, not only that, like, I mean, the NFL season, I know it's shorter and there's not a lot of games that they play in Buffalo, but, like, those ticket prices are insanely high. Have you heard anything about them potentially raising ticket prices in Buffalo?
0: You know, the one thing about the Sabres is we haven't heard anything about single game. I mean, right now they focus so much on mini packs, on season tickets. You would presume that individual tickets are going to go up here price-wise, but it's not anything that really has been on the radar yet while they're getting the football stadium set up, and they just had the ribbon cutting this week. So Yeah, I mean, that's another way you're going to drive revenue. If there's demand for tickets, and based on last season, they're probably going to charge a little more.
2: One more before we let you run here, Mike. Buffalo still has some good young players that are on the roster or on the cusp of making the roster. If they're going out to try and get a star, do you think there is a willingness to move four and one of, let's say, a Noah Osland or a Helenius or a Kulik in a deal to get that done?
0: I would say Helenius, no. Perhaps Kulik or Osland, yes. And let's not forget here, in a couple times in the past season, Jarmo Kekalainen nearly dealt Radim Mertka, the big defenseman who was their number one pick last year. So I think there's a willingness to deal Radim Mertka. Maybe that's part of what's going on here. Maybe they'll make a deal that includes Radim Mertka, and they'll pick another one of these young defensemen at number four. It could be something, some combination of that as well. I think Helenius, the way he finished the playoffs and what we saw in the World Championships, I don't think they're getting rid of him at all. And I mean, he's a Finn too, and Jarmo Kekalainen's a Finn. So that, you know, let's be honest. I mean, I think they stick together a little. Anybody would in that situation.
1: Need a Finn to win.
0: Kulik hasn't played in a year. Kulik hasn't played. That's a tough one. Now do you trade Osland? I don't know the way he played. That's a tough haul. But like I said, they're going to trade somebody where you're going to say, they traded him. That's a little bit of a surprise, but it's going to be to get somebody, too.
2: Well, Mike, they're certainly putting you to work here leading up to draft day. Continued success. Great stuff, as always. Thanks for joining us. And enjoy tomorrow night. It sounds like there's going to be a splash one way or another. And it looks like that around the league as well. Thanks for doing this, Mike. Appreciate it.
0: All right, gentlemen. Thank you. Have a good day.
2: There goes Mike Harrington from the Buffalo News. So we had this conversation upstairs briefly, just about when you have, let's say you're San Jose and you have pick two and you are Buffalo at pick four. And those are two teams that we think could, based on the circumstance and where their team is at, move those picks to bring in a really high-end player. I wondered if there is, and this is not without any knowledge, or this is not with any knowledge. I'm just saying this because sometimes someone comes along with a deal that completely blows your socks off and you're like, wow, I can't imagine moving this player, but this is the deal in which I would do it. That's where I wonder if we're at with pick two and pick four with those teams specifically because of the assets that they have in addition to two and number four, where there's a player that you went, wow, that guy's available. That guy got traded. That's crazy.
1: Again, it depends on where you see this players. Like I'm telling you right now, if for example, if the Toronto Maple Leafs look at Chase Reed, for example, and they see him and project him as a number one D, Matthew Nice got to be in play.
2: Yeah,
1: right. And then you look at if you're sitting in Yarmo's chair. And you've just lost Tuck, and then you bring in another semi beast that's younger. You know, it's something that's it could scratch the surface of getting a good conversation going. Now, again, it's the whole how far away is that defenseman from playing? But again, I mean, I've watched enough tape on, haven't seen enough of some of the other right shot D, but I'm all in on what I've seen out of Chase Reed. That's for sure. And when you look at it, they just haven't, you look at these teams, like we're talking about the Buffalo Sabres that, you know, and they had to pick high to do it. I mean, obviously.
2: Sure.
1: Dahlin, you know, Power, you know, Samuelson, it was like another great pick. You know, they've got some players coming, like even Johnson at the time when they drafted him, I thought he was going to be, he's been playing in Rochester. But yeah, if you get a chance to add somebody and develop them on your own, it's just something they haven't done. Like Morgan Rielly seems like it was years ago, and he's been an excellent pro. But I think the upside of some of these right shot young defensemen is through the roof, where you can have your cake and eat it too with regards to this window of excellence that they want to achieve and adding some pieces that are going to be a big part of not only the future, but the present.
2: It's, I mean, listen, Elliot had to get off. I mean, he did his hit, but he's like, I got to run. And you know when Elliot needs to run that, well, things can happen. And I don't think that we are anywhere close.
1: No, I think by the time we sit down here tomorrow, we're going to have plenty more to talk about.

0: And then I think it's going to, that afternoon slot where people are, you know, the heated seats getting even more toasty. It'll be fascinating.
1: We could even see another Colorado Nashville trade.
0: It's like they only have one phone each.
1: Just one number on that phone. Chris McFarland calls Joe Sakic, and Joe Sakic calls Chris McFarland.
0: You got any problem with McKinnon's body language? You thinking of moving on?
1: We might be interested in such a player. I think it's going to be awesome the next couple of days. We didn't even really talk about the Jack Drury trade. I really like that for Nashville. They had some more depth up front and a guy that can play higher up in the lineup than he did in Colorado. I know you're a big fan of the player.
0: Yeah. I mean, this was a guy that he was one of those names that they did not want to move. It was like they don't like moving on from their well-drafted young players in Carolina, and I know that was a big name that they didn't want to move on from, just as they didn't want to move on from Blake, which is clearly a pretty smart move on their behalf. There was another kid on the Wolves whose name, I know that was one of the reasons the Trocheck deal couldn't go through.
1: Bradley Nadeau?
0: Nadeau, bingo. Some guys, they just don't want to. You know what I was laughing about?
1: What's that?
0: How long do you think in the negotiations, at what point did they say, this ain't getting done unless we get the negotiating rights for David Kampf?
1: I'm sure it was far.
0: Like, at what point? He's just sitting there. I'm not hanging up until I get him.
1: You'd wonder if certain members of certain teams were in that meeting saying, you got to get that guy.
0: You better get. Oh, not well, just get him. We want his negotiating rights.
1: Don't you dare miss it. Big thank you to Elliot Friedman, Spencer Carberry, Mike Harrington. Thanks to Mike, Frank, Jake, and Brandon behind the glass. And, of course, my co-host, Mike Feuda. I'm actually on with Eye Candy after this because I'm sticking around because I got the Working in Hockey event later at the Hockey Hall of Fame. So I will be here. And if you're listening on Sportsnet 590 The Fan, you'll hear more of me. Sorry. Bye for now. 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
5: Canada's round of 32 match is set. It was a loss for the Canadian men yesterday at BC Place as Switzerland walked away with a 2-1 win. Promise David scoring the lone goal for Canada. And with the loss, it means they will not be staying in Vancouver for the round of 32, but they will be playing a team we did not expect to see as South Africa leapfrogged South Korea with a surprise 1-0 win, meaning it'll be Canada taking on South Africa in LA on Sunday. Other results from yesterday, Bosnia and Herzegovina beat Qatar 3-1, Morocco doubled up Haiti 4-2, Brazil beat Scotland 3-0, and Mexico gets by Czechia also with a 3-0 victory. Later today, it is Curaçao taking on Cote d'Ivoire and Ecuador against Germany. Both of those games are at 1. At 4, it's Tunisia against Netherlands and Japan taking on Sweden. And finally, at 7, Turkey faces off against the U.S. while Paraguay plays Australia. I've been Josh Elliott Wolf, and this has been your daily soccer rundown brought to you by Neighbors Restaurant.
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11: We are going to begin. I think we're going to spend the entire first segment of this show on the Canadian men's national team, both in terms of what happened yesterday, what happened last night in terms of who they'll face in the round of 32, and then a very funny and interesting development that we will not start. That's a tease. Pretty interesting development specifically for one of the hosts of the Halford and Brough show, but we'll get into that at the end of the segment. We do need to start.
12: Stay out of Johannesburg.
11: We do need to start with what happened yesterday. Canada only needing a draw to remain in BC place through the round of 32 and to win the group. We're not able to get it done. They lose 2-1 to the Swiss at BC place on Wednesday afternoon. And as a result, they now go on the road for the round of 32 match against South Africa, which we'll get into in a second. The Swiss stay in BC place for their round of 32 match, which will happen in 8 days' time.
12: Okay, so I have a question for you and the listeners if they want to weigh in.
11: Let's answer some questions.
12: Which statement is more true? Number one, Canada had too many injuries to win. Number two, Canada couldn't handle the pressure of the moment. Or three, Switzerland is simply better than Canada.
11: All right.
12: Even if you agree with all three statements, which one do you agree with the most? Again, was it injuries for Canada?
11: That's one.
12: Was it the pressure, or was it the fact that Switzerland is simply better than Canada?
11: You know what? I'm going to work through all these as the listeners.
12: No. You got to pick one though. You pick one to start with. You can work through all three.
11: Okay.
12: But just pick one.
11: One.
12: You believe the most.
11: Canada had too many injuries to win that match. When the starting 11 came out, so I went to the match yesterday.
12: Yeah.
11: Had an awesome time. We can get into the experience at BC Place later because I think it's a backstory at this point. When the starting 11 came out, I was with my kid, and I turned to him and I said, this ain't happening today.
12: Yeah.
11: It's too tall of an order.
12: Yeah.
11: When I saw that, in addition to missing Ishmael Kone in the middle of the pitch, that Stephen Eustachio wasn't going to start either, I said, this is way too big of an ask for Nathan Saliba and Mathieu Chouanière to not only be thrust into their first starts of the World Cup, but to do so against by far the best opponent Canada was going to play in the group stage. It was almost the perfect confluence of circumstances where Canada just wasn't prepared to do this. I went back and looked at some of their lineups for when they were playing in the Gold Cup.
12: Yeah.
11: You remember when Jesse Marsh was trying to show off and boast the depth of the program not relying on his usual starting 11 and playing guys?
12: Because a lot of the guys just didn't play in the Gold Cup.
11: And that was guys like Nathan Saliba and Mathieu Chouanière. They were out there in a starting role against a top 20 team in the world in Switzerland.
12: Yeah.
11: And here's the thing. Chouanière was in over his head. I almost feel bad criticizing Chouanière because he put in a shift.
12: Mm-hmm.
11: He gave everything that he had. He was working his tail off, but there was a certain part of that first half early on where the pace of play and the level of play required, he wasn't up to. And you know what he just reverted to? He just dropped deep and he's like, I'm just not going to get beat.

0: and that's fine. But Canada had nothing in the midfield and very little in attack. And you know what? To a certain degree, Saliba did the same thing in the first half.
1: Yeah.
0: Here's the thing.
1: I mean, Eustachio, there's often times when I'm watching Canada play and I'm like, and this isn't all the time, but sometimes I'm like, Eustachio's their best player.
0: Eustachio plays with a confidence.
1: Yep.
0: And
1: he's a pro.
0: A fearlessness that, and you saw it when he came in. He's like, I'm just going to kind of start bossing things to a certain degree. I didn't think he was as unbelievable as some suggested coming in off the bench, but he was solid.
1: Certainly a different.
0: But he was a difference maker. Yeah. Here's the thing you could say. Yesterday, with their starting 11, no Bombito, no Davies, no Eustachio, no Kone, you could make the argument that Canada was about four of its top five footballers. If you're going to say their best five players are Jonathan David, Bombito, Davies, Eustachio, Kone, that's four of your top five players in your most crucial World Cup match.
1: Yeah.
0: Do the exact same exercise to the Swiss. Take away four of their top five players completely out of the starting 11 and ask them to go out and get a result. It would be a lot more difficult than what they faced yesterday.
1: Okay, so you're choosing that one as the most true, that statement. Do you also agree that Canada couldn't handle the pressure of the moment?
0: Yeah, all three of your questions are very good questions, by the way.
1: And the other one was just that Switzerland is simply better than Canada. You were at the match. Mm-hmm. I watched at the fan zone. The city was alive yesterday, and the country was alive. I hope you had a great experience.
0: I did.
1: At the match. I had a great experience at the fan zone.
0: It was fun. I had a great time.
1: But the pressure of the moment, Canada did look a little jittery. And I know that Jesse Marsh afterwards said that they were too passive. Did they play a little bit scared?
0: So Jesse Marsh tried to manage his press, the high press. He had the guys in one of those weird, you know, half in, half out kind of zones.
1: Yeah, it felt like that too.
0: Where we're going to apply pressure, but not as much as we normally do, but enough so that we're not totally relenting.
1: Mm-hmm.
0: They never really had, and I could go into a diagram breakdown of how they really like to press when they're, you know, guns blazing and everyone's running and they're really aggressive. And it was almost like a hybrid version of a press, but also being conservative enough to make sure you're not being totally exposed at the back. And as I mentioned, once Saliba and Schwanier decided that dropping back deep was the safest way to play, they were dropping back deep.
1: Yeah.
0: That in part was pressure, but I also think that this is Marsh's weakness as a manager. The in-match tactician, he is not. He is a motivator. He's great at drawing stuff up ahead of time. He's great at raising the energy level of his team to play the style that he wants to implement. But when it comes time to steal a Carl Robinson line, the fine lines where you need a draw in that match and you need to see it through, his biggest undoing might have been at the start of the second half, where in his post-match media availability, Jesse Marsh openly acknowledged that he should have gone to five at the back to try and maintain that nil-nil result, which would have won them the group and kept them at BC place. Because here's the thing, and I'm going to go deep in the weeds here.
1: Okay.
0: The Swiss manager, Yakin, he's done a tremendous job in this tournament of having the Swiss prepared coming out of breaks. He's been lauded tactically for what he's done, especially against Bosnia.
1: Right.
0: He saved a bunch of his subs.
1: These hydration breaks have added a new element.
0: They're calling them momentum breaks now.
1: Right.
0: Yeah. he saved his substitutes. Normally you'll see substitutes come on in the 60th minute, which is, it gives them a third of the match to kind of get their legs and make an impact. He kept his subs on the bench against Bosnia until that final hydration break. They came on and then they exploded offensively. And he said, I have strategically started to reevaluate things on breaks because we're almost like in a four quarters match now. So what did the Swiss do coming out of the halftime break? They put pedal to the metal. They scored two goals in 12 minutes coming out of that halftime break, where Canada looked sluggish coming out. I know Marsh read him the riot act. At least that's what Promise David said. Well, his message was to them to come out, you know, and wake the F up.
1: Yeah.
0: But they did not. As a matter of fact, their worst spell of the match, I thought, was the first 12 to 15 minutes of the second half, where they became completely unglued and completely undone. That's management, essentially. That's a tactician on the other side

0: finding an opportunity to pounce and maybe making some tactical or structural adjustments. And that's Marsh regretting in the aftermath that he didn't put five at the back.
1: Okay, what about Switzerland simply being better than Canada? Like, they're just, even with the injuries, this is not a minnow country.
0: They're top 20 in the world.
1: And I know when the group came out, we went over the teams pretty extensively, and we concluded, like, Switzerland's the favorite to win this group. They've been in a lot of World Cups. They've had a few guys retire, but a lot of those guys yesterday have played together for a long time, and they are tournament tested.
0: The most disappointing part of the match for me yesterday, sitting there watching it, was that Canada felt like they were second best and chasing the match the entire match. It never really felt like Canada was giving a serious threat to where the Swiss were like, these guys can play with us. It felt like the Swiss, in terms of defending, were comfortable with everything Canada threw at them for the majority of the match. And let's be clear here. The end of the match, where Canada fought valiantly and had a lot of vim and vigor.
1: Sure.
0: A lot of it was long throws from Alistair Johnson.
1: Yeah.
0: Speculative long throws into the box and crosses into the box. And those are things that the Swiss were, one, willing to concede.
1: Totally.
0: And two, capable of defending. It felt like Canada was just a notch below. But this goes back to your first question. Could Canada ever be at the level of Switzerland without their four of their five best players?
1: No.
0: That was kind of the best you were going to get from Canada in that circumstance, and you saw how inferior it was at times.
1: Okay, I want to bang through a bunch of other questions.
0: Yeah, man.
1: Did Canada reach expectations in the group stage? Because to their credit, despite some key injuries, they avoided the ultimate disaster, and they did qualify for the knockout stage. That was always in the back of our minds. Like, could lose to Bosnia. Could have lost to Bosnia and Switzerland. Then you're on 3 points, and then you're hoping, right? Yeah. There's a bunch of teams out there right now with 3 points that are hoping that 3 points will be good enough. I mean, they could have drawn with Qatar, right? Switzerland did. Canada also notched their first draw and first win ever at the World Cup. I think they did enough to say that they reached expectations. But you wouldn't say they exceeded them. And that's fine. Yesterday, to me, felt like a reminder that Canada is still so new to tournament football at the top level on the men's side. Switzerland was like the wily vet that's been there and done that. No superstars, but this is a country that's qualified for the last six World Cups and made the round of 16 in the last three of them.
0: Mm-hmm.
1: Granted, in Qatar, they got blown out by Portugal in the round of 16, but they got there.
0: They were in the round of 16.
1: Canada wasn't in the round of 16 in Qatar. Canada didn't even win a game.
0: Okay, so expectations. This is going to sound weird, but work with me here. I think going into yesterday, a lot of people felt that Canada were on the verge of something potentially big, and so the expectation became to exceed expectations. I think that's what yesterday was, ultimately.
1: Sure, yeah. Okay?
0: Yesterday was ultimately.
1: The bar got moved when they had the opportunity against Switzerland.
0: And the absolute destruction of Qatar. You know? So yesterday going into that match, the energy around BC Place and in BC Place was very much, you have a very difficult task ahead of you, but the opportunity is so large and so big. And look, everyone there knew that a win meant they were staying at BC Place for that round of 32 match. The expectation became to exceed expectations. And then when the match started, it turned very quickly because you could see how composed the Swiss team was, and they just weren't fazed by the pressure, the speed, the aggression of Canada like Bosnia were and like Qatar were. And there was a big difference in the tone and tenor and energy of the match.
1: I think Qatar got really rattled by the crowd and just the situation that they were in.
0: But they just weren't capable of...
1: Switzerland had seen all that.
0: Well, like, okay, for example, Nathan Akanji, who plays at the back for Switzerland, he's played in the Premier League, he's played in Serie A, and I laughed at one point. I'm like, he does not seem fazed by Tejan Buchanan in the moment. He didn't. Buchanan's a very good player, and he plays in Spain in La Liga, but
1: he was unbelievable.

0: against Qatar.
1: Because the Qatari defenders hadn't seen someone of that caliber before.
0: Yeah.
1: Nathan Akanji had. And it was just one of those things where the more that they tried to go at him, the more he's like, hey, but this is what I do professionally. I deal with high-level attackers, and I know how to deal with them. And, you know, at a certain point, I'll go for even further down the road here. When you really started to see the injury set in, was in the 11, but also in the end, when Canada was going to its bench, and it's Liam Miller, and it's Jacob Schaffelberg, and like Schaffelberg, I joke, like he's the most Canadian footballer of all time. Like he's there to get in on the forecheck, right? Like get pucks in deep, get Schaff on the forecheck.
0: Good energy guy. Good
1: this
0: in the room.
1: This
0: too.
1: Is going to sound super harsh, but like high level footballing countries don't play Jacob Schaffelberg in matches that really matter. He's not a guy that you bring off the bench when you're trailing by one.
0: Okay.
1: What?
0: This is going to bring us to one of my final questions. What is going on with Alphonso Davies? Because
1: so that would have been the Davies spot.
0: So Schaffelberg was the final sub.
1: Schaff came in for Larea, and it was like, you're going to play as a left back, but you're going to be up the field. You're just going to attack from that
0: spot. So with Davies,
1: yeah,
0: we were told by Jesse Marsh that he was going to play. He didn't. Marsh explained afterwards that he was never going to play and that he intentionally lied to use Davies as a decoy so that Switzerland would waste time preparing for him. Fine.
1: Switzerland did, by the way.
0: So is it as simple for Davies as not being ready to play and his coach decided to use him as a decoy? Because it does feel like those jackals in the media are insinuating there is something more there.
1: Yeah, well, there's something more there, and it's the Bayern influence. And I don't have a firm read on what degree that is, but it's absolutely there. You can tell, right? Okay, here's what I think is happening. I don't think Davies is healthy.
0: Right, okay.
1: All right, I don't. And furthermore, I'm not sure he's ever going to be healthy. I think that is what we might be dealing with, because if you look at his last calendar year, the one thing that keeps happening is he keeps coming back and he keeps getting hurt.
0: Yeah.
1: Okay? So
0: he keeps coming back for Bayern.
1: Yep. And he keeps getting hurt.
0: Yeah.
1: So put that in context. He's not healthy and there's a possibility he just might not be healthy. Secondly.
0: Like one of those guys that's just constantly injured.
1: I mean, we've seen them countless times.
0: Sure.
1: We've seen them in the National Hockey League, seen them in the NFL, you see them in every major sport.
0: Mm-hmm.
1: Happens to guys' bodies, especially the ones that are as elite as Davies. It's like the, you know, super fancy F1 cars.
0: Yeah.
1: They tend to break. Now, the Bayern influence is there. What's compounding this right now is two additional things. One, Marsh just can't accept that a negative is a negative. He's always one of those guys. It's like you can turn any situation into a positive. And he's trying to do it here by using Davies' lack of availability as a decoy.
0: Mm-hmm.
1: And there's two issues with it. One, it's not working. And two, he's creating a distraction and creating an unnecessary narrative.
0: Yeah.
1: Now, the other part of this
0: is that fans sometimes just don't, like, even if you say there's a reason we lied to you, that the fans, you know, I'm sitting there at the fan zone and I telling the boy who's getting upset that Canada's losing, I was like, don't worry, we got a few cards up our sleeves.
1: Mm-hmm.
0: First of all, you know, like, we're going to make some subs. We'll bring some energy guys on. Alphonso Davies is going to come on. So he got excited for that. I got excited for that. That was my expectations. And look, it wasn't like devastating.

0: going to make some subs. We'll bring some energy guys on. Alphonso Davies is going to come on. So he got excited for that. I got excited for that. That was my expectations. And look, he wasn't like devastated by it. You know, I'm not saying we were like, that's outrageous. He lied to the boy, right? You know, like it's I'm not taking it that far.
1: Sure.
0: But it is kind of like you go to the game and you're like, when is Davies coming on? When is Davies coming on? I imagine there was a lot of people, but he didn't even pretend
1: there
0: that
1: was
0: he was going to play yesterday. I don't think he warmed up at all.
1: There was a "We want Davies" chant in my section, just to put that in perspective.
0: Okay.
1: So there's another part of this too, and it's that Davies now has been thrust, and this is I put this on the gaffer, to be honest. He's thrust into a situation where people want to talk to him and want to figure out what's going on.
0: Right.
1: And he's not willing to do it.
0: Can I read a paragraph
1: that
0: Patrick Johnston wrote in The Province yesterday? And Pete was there covering the game. And, you know, it was writing about all these questions that we've got about Alphonso Davies. And he writes, "We'd asked Davies, Canada's captain, about all this, but he didn't stop to speak to anyone in the mix zone after Wednesday's match. He simply had his phone pressed to his ear. Whether he was actually talking to anyone or not didn't matter. The message was clear. He didn't want to talk." First of all,
2: I do that trick all the time.
0: If Davies used the fake phone call to avoid talking to the media, I got to respect it.
1: Big ups to Alphonso Davies for that move.
0: I use it throughout my entire life.
2: Great.
1: I used it yesterday.
0: But it doesn't make me overly optimistic about his chances of playing on Sunday. And that's another thing about losing that match to Switzerland. Yeah, Canada advances, but two things. Number one, they don't get to play at BC Place. We all knew that. Number two, they lose some days of rest because you got to play right away on Sunday.
1: Switzerland doesn't play till Thursday now.
0: Yeah.
1: It's a bunch of extra rest that they get, and they don't have to leave the city.
0: Okay, I did a lot of this prep at around 5 o'clock yesterday. And here's a question that I threw in there. And this was for Halford to address. What are Canada's chances against South Korea, a team that Halford called his dark horse before the tournament? Okay. Forget about that last part about the dark horse before the tournament.
1: Classic Halford.
0: But they're not going to play South Korea because another team from the South, South Africa beat South Korea last night in Mexico. And so Canada will now play South Africa, which is something none of us saw coming in LA. South Africa is ranked well below.
1: They're in the 60s.
0: Well below South Korea, well below Canada. And here's another factor. There are, I think, 300,000.

0: significant advantage. And now tickets on StubHub, I'm noticing, like last night, the ticket prices were $1,500 to get in the door.
1: Mm-hmm.
0: They're now down to like $900.
1: Yeah,
0: because there's people just like, they're unloading their tickets. So tell us about South Africa.
1: What they did yesterday was the biggest and most improbable victory in the country's history at the World Cup. Nobody expected them to pull off that result. Consider what they went into this match with. They were largely outclassed in their opener. Now, granted, they were playing the host, Mexico, but they also received two red cards. They lost 2-0. They didn't look great. By all rights, they should have lost to Czechia, but they managed to pull an equalizer back late, their first goal of the World Cup in their second match, to get on 1 point and keep them alive going into the final match of the group stage. Had they have lost that match to Czechia, they would have been out. That would have been it.
0: Yeah.
1: And they were minutes away from being out. They go into that match with South Korea yesterday, and for reasons still unexplained, the Korean gaffer called it a tactical decision. They did not start. They benched Hyun Min Song for that match. He was healthy.
0: What?
1: He was healthy. He came on as a substitute. He was not in the 11, and it looked like it. I don't know whether they were confident that they were going to get a result against South Africa and move on, or if this was just the gaffer galaxy braining it, but they didn't put him in the 11 and they looked off. They looked nowhere near the team that dueled with Mexico in the first match and beat the Czechs in the second. I don't know what was going on. I didn't do a super deep dive into it, but South Africa took full advantage, scored the only goal of the match, defended like crazy in the second half, and managed to escape with the most famous victory, and they move on to the knockout stage for the first time in the country's history.
0: So Canada is moving on to the knockout stage for the first time in the country's history, and so is South Africa.
1: Now, this happens at the World Cup sometimes. Luck of the draw has these two minnows going up against one another in the knockout stage. So crazily enough, the final 16 of the World Cup is going to have one of Canada or South Africa in it, which is wild.
0: Do I have time to tell my little funny story?
1: Sure, we're completely screwed on the clock anyway.
0: So first of all, after this match, I tweeted something fairly diplomatic. I tweeted, Canada shouldn't feel overconfident versus anyone, but on paper, that is a massive break.
1: Yep.
0: You know, not controversy at all, right? And then J-Pat throws out a tweet, and it shows that South Africa will play Canada, and then the winner of that will play probably the Netherlands or Morocco. Now, the Dutch are getting screwed in this.
1: Yep.
0: Okay.
1: Yep.
0: So they've only played two games, but they're probably going to finish top of the group. But regardless, I think they're going to either get Morocco or Brazil.
1: Yep. It's most likely Morocco.
0: So Morocco, very good team, as we saw in the last World Cup.
1: I think it's clinched. Morocco's clinching that spot, and the Netherlands are the likeliest to be in there. But regardless.
0: But I think if even Netherlands finish second in their group, they're going to play Brazil.
1: Yep.
0: Right?
1: Yep.
0: So that's pretty tough, right? You do well. You win your games in the group stage. You clinch. You clinch a way through into the knockout stage after two games, and you're getting either Morocco or Brazil. And then Canada and South Africa get each other, right? So I tweet out, the Dutch got screwed and Canada got a gift. Somehow, while I was sleeping, somehow, my tweet went viral in South Africa.
1: So there's a radio DJ named Mo Flava in Johannesburg.
0: Yes.
1: And that was the one that kind of kicked this off. He's got close to 1 million followers on X. And he found your tweet, and it's gone super viral in South Africa.
0: And I got to say, the South Africans they're reasonable with their,
1: honestly, they
0: with
1: are.
0: Their responses. They're not as bad as some NHL fans. They'll be like, we've bookmarked your tweet for Sunday. I'm like, oh, that's fair enough. But this tweet has 1.2 million views.
1: You should have seen
0: 1.2 million views. I was like, what the? I looked at it this morning. I was like, what the hell happened here?
1: You should have seen Bruff's face when he sat down this morning.

0: opened his laptop and looked at his viral tweet from last night. Now one of the most polarizing figures in South Africa, AM Vancouver radio man Jason Brough. Never would I thought I'd seen the day, but here we are. Welcome to infamy, friend.
1: Sometimes I would like, I'm going to lean into this, but I'm like, I don't really want to mess with South Africa.
0: It's right the opposite now. Of leaning into this.
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3: Cross check by Weisblatt. He spun off the check. Got it left side. Marcus Pedersen. They're in on front to the back door. Keane scores.
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7: 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We are now in hour three of the program. As the music suggests, Thomas Drance from the Athletic Vancouver and Canucks Talk is going to join us in just a moment here to kick off hour three. 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
7: 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What up, Drancer?
9: Gentlemen, good morning.
7: Good morning to you. Are you excited about being on this day, NHL Draft Eve?
9: Yeah. Always. I mean, it's an exciting time of year. I'm usually looking forward to getting through it, especially by this point. But yeah, I mean, 1 week to go, you think about all the news that is likely to break, not just for the Canucks, but around the league. And obviously, it's already been head spinning in terms of the magnitude of the deals we've seen. But, you know, we got 2 days of the draft coming up tomorrow, the next day. Ryan Johnson's going to speak in, what, an hour here. Always the possibility that you get additional news, signings, trades, extensions, and then qualifying offer deadline, development camp opens for the Canucks on Monday. I mean, this is the busiest part of the year. So, yeah, I mean, this is what we do it for.
8: Will Ryan Johnson get asked about Filip Hronek? And even if he does, what are you hearing on the Filip Hronek front?
9: Yeah, can't add much to it. I think he will be asked about it. I think it's probably the most pertinent question, frankly, just because I think it tells us a lot, right? It speaks volumes about sort of the approach and where exactly the quote unquote Canucks plan that we're going to see, right? Like, we don't know what this team's plan is to rebuild. We don't know what this model is going to look like. They haven't made player personnel moves yet, for the most part, aside from some American League signings. So, you know, I think the Hronek question to me is just enormously telling. The club has talked about patience. They've talked about culture. I think that all points in one direction. But on the other hand, they've also talked about accumulating draft capital.
8: Yeah.
9: And so, you know, as we've seen, I mean, top 10 picks have changed hands three times this week. Top five pick we saw get dealt, which never happens. But it did for Bo and Byram. So there have been a lot of high-value draft picks flying around the NHL trade market, and the cost is premium trade assets. It's not the guys who have a lot of term on their deal and are older. And honestly, it's not even the guys that have say over where they go to some extent, right? I mean, the Bowen Byram price emerges because that team had the freedom to create an auction environment, the Buffalo Sabres, and did so expertly. Kudos to them. But there's also a contractual angle there, right? Byram wasn't eligible for an NTC-NMC. That's what creates that sort of price demand. And, you know, even if you're talking about Philip Hronek, who, yes, he is the Canucks' only premium asset here, I also think you have to recognize that, you know, NHL trade value is effectively set by multiple factors. One of them's quality, the quality of the player. But another massive factor, right, is demand, is that ability to create the sort of environment where in order to get the player, teams have to spend the sort of trade price, right, that Chicago ultimately ponied up this week.
8: We were talking about this earlier in the show, and with reports that the Canucks might be willing to retain salary on Elias Pettersson.
9: Yeah.
8: Do you think they're going to operate around the salary cap floor for the next few years, and maybe that's a way to convince ownership to retain on Pettersson, as in like, hey, you got to reach this, you got to reach this level anyway. So, you know, why not do it this way?
9: Maybe. You know, I do think like the value of the cap space is minimal from the perspective of what the team could use it to do otherwise, right? It's not like you're going to be able to go out and sign a Pew Suter caliber top nine guy with the ability to play center for $1.5 million in August, because no teams have the space to offer him, you know, 3.5 times 3, right? Like that big environment's dead. And when that environment dies, like retaining 1.5 to 3 million on Pettersson is not an issue. For me, the far bigger issue in retaining on him is losing the retention slot.
8: Yes.
9: Because that's going to make it harder to sell and net the sort of value you need. And, you know, I think we've seen a lot of signs of how the league is about to move, of how different this market's going to look. And I think the volume of trades has been a big part of that. But I also think the volume of draft picks moved has been a major part of that. Liquid capital has been, you know, what teams are after here, right? The Florida Panthers are clearly the best example, right? Where they monetize effectively like a young player is trending pretty well.
8: Yeah.
9: But purely for the assets that they need to go get Brady Tkachuk. And then in dealing with, like in acquiring, or sorry, selling Tkachuk, the Ottawa Senators prefer the capital to Mackie Semiskevich, in part because, you know, would San Jose have been interested in Mackie Semiskevich in a second? Or did they want the top 10 pick, right? Like, clearly they wanted the top 10 pick. So there's an element to which that emphasis is going to be greater, I think, in a world where free agency and some of these secondary market forces, you know, players that aren't tendered qualifying offers, players that are bought out, like, you've been able to go out and get your Wenberg, your Declares, your, you know, Nate Schmitz, like on and on. I mean, there's been such a useful pipeline for teams to mine in these sort of value spaces. And teams have been able to get like real upside in terms of the bets they place there. And I think those bets are just getting more expensive, which is what you're seeing this week. This is, you know, if you want to roll the dice on a Byram or a Nemec, like, man, the price is big.
8: Yeah.
9: And I think that's partly because the route to getting like the 24-year-old guy, you know, yeah, like at least he'll be a third liner for us, right? You're like what Jack Roslovic was for the Carolina Hurricanes like 2 years ago, right? Like that route, I think, is severely diminished, hampered. It's gone. And so teams, I think, are paying for that upside at a different level. So sort of to come back to the importance of the retention slots, I just think you need to be so conscious, if you're the Canucks, on creating value during this rebuild in ways that go beyond just like not succeeding over the course of a season so that you get a high draft pick.
8: Right.
9: You know?
8: Yeah. No, I understand that. How else can they do that? What are some ways that the Canucks can create some value over the next few years?
9: Yeah, I mean, I think, first of all, one of the things that the team's going to have to offer here is going to be opportunity. But that's not really true right now, You know, I think this is one of the

0: sticky wickets. I don't know. Is that a term that people still use, gentlemen? One of the crunchy things that I'm sort of looking at in terms of where the Canucks are positioned is they don't have a lot of space on the roster.
1: Right, which is insane.
0: Yeah, I mean, they kind of have a full lineup.
1: Yeah.
0: And so, you know, that's regrettable because one of the issues or one of the benefits, I suppose, of existing in a world without win now competitive pressure is that you can place some of those, you know, what bets remain on some of those guys that like haven't quite broken through at 24, 25. Now, it's important that you don't trade like a litany of thirds and fourths for them the way that the Canucks did 10 years ago. But, you know, there's still like your Raphael Lavoie caliber guys who, you know, 6'4" and fast and like he hasn't quite broken out and he's maybe nothing. But also for you, you can just bring him to camp and see what you've got. And maybe you can build value out of that. And especially if he takes advantage of the opportunity. The Canucks just kind of aren't set up to do these sorts of things. I guess the other example that I'd use would be like the Penguins, you know, where you like do those tear down things like they did with Jarry and Skinner. Mm-hmm. And then you keep getting paid for the asset, or what the Sharks did with Jake Walman would be another one. Now, in the case of the Walman deal, that was like free. That's a cap constraint issue. That's a path that's not going to exist. But the logic of gambling on a guy out of favor with another organization, because your roster's lean, you have opportunity to plug him into a bigger role. Because he's better than the other team valued him as, he will build XYZ value, and then you turn that into an asset. Like, that's the path that I think the Canucks need to be conscious of trying to open up here. It's not necessarily about finding your version of that right now, but I do think you need to subtract from this roster in part because you'll want to be able to speculate in that market if you're going to create value.
1: What is the value of having veteran defensemen playing with a younger defenseman? Because I think a lot of people do like the idea of Zeev Bouyum being paired, for example, with a guy like Filip Hronek. And
0: heck yeah,
1: you know, it's one of those things. I mean, we have talked about, and I know I believe you have written about, you know, how important player development is going to be. You know, the drafting has become more efficient than it was 10, 15, 20 years ago. Like, there's more information out there. People are getting better at deciphering that information. So it's going to be harder and harder to find those diamonds in the rough in the fifth and the sixth round. There'll still be some, but I think it's going to be tougher to find those. So
0: we're the only scouts that saw Pavel Datsyuk play because there was a storm.
1: Yeah, exactly.
0: Like that doesn't exist anymore. Yeah.
1: I mean, with the streaming capabilities. I mean, you can stream whatever game you want in the world, including like the Seafair U11 team, right? Like, you can do whatever you want, right? So teams are going to have to separate themselves with player development, and you know, part of player development is putting these young guys once they get into the NHL in a position to succeed. So, you know, you don't have them out there, two young guys together on a pair, or a young player with not a very good veteran defenseman that might be able to tell him some stuff on the bench, but isn't going to help him on the ice.
0: Yeah, and there's a huge difference in weight, right, between a player like a Filip Hronek and XYZ guy that you could bring in free agency.
1: Right.
0: You know, like a Luke Shen or what have you, right? I mean, not just in terms of their caliber on the ice, but because they're a top guy in the league, their advice carries more resonance naturally with whomever they're speaking with. So, you know, I think there's huge value to sort of having a layer of credible top of the line caliber players, especially on the back end. I suppose what I'd wonder about, or I think the question that I'd be asking myself in the Canucks shoes would simply be like, are we positioned right now with enough of the core guys of like our next great team, right, to be holding value in that type of player?
1: Right.
0: If, you know, we're multiple years away from sort of taking the sort of step we need, that player's in their late 20s, and we don't really have other premium assets to sell, right? Yeah. Like, that would sort of be the...

0: the thing you're weighing there. You know, it's tough. Like, I'm not going to pretend to have a good sense of even how they're thinking about it yet. I'll be curious to see what they have to say this morning. But for me anyway, I just don't think you can simplify it as like, well, you need veteran mentorship. It's like, no question. No one would ever dispute that.
1: I always say, but like, there's a reason there's the scales of justice. Like, you can't get so caught up in one area, in one part of the scale, and then completely ignore the other. And people will often say, well, you know, Drance or Bruff, you're being a hypocrite now because you said this previously. I was like, yeah, but like, other stuff came on on the other side of the scale. Like,
0: yeah, there's levels, you know, to this.
1: Yeah.
0: Well, I just really quickly, I think patience is one of those things. You know, I favor an organization being patient, right? But I think there's a difference between like patience and paralysis. There's a difference between patience and passivity.
1: Yes.
0: And, you know, ultimately, I think the thing that kills, like, there's multiple things that can kill a rebuild. You can accelerate too quickly out of it, right? As I would say the Canucks did in 2017, 2018, right? Into 2019 with sort of like the Delzato and Roussel and Beagle signings.
1: Yep.
0: And,
1: yeah.
0: You know, or the Kings did would be another example. But I also think what we're seeing in Chicago and what we saw in Buffalo in the previous previous sort of 10 years ago in Buffalo, as that rebuild stretched into like year 8, 9, 10, 11, 12, was once you get the guys, the face of the franchise level guys, they don't tolerate ineptitude. They don't tolerate losing. They don't tolerate bad coaching. They don't tolerate bad management indefinitely.
1: Yeah.
0: And, you know, that's where the Jack Eichels start to get itchy feet, or Connor Bedard or Quinn Hughes. I mean, we just saw it here, right? Like, once you have those face of the franchise level players in house, like, you've got to engineer a way to be competitive before they're up for their next contract. You've got to make sure you're an appealing place to stay and commit to and associate with, right?
1: Especially going forward now, yeah. Like with like, oh, you can just ask out. I didn't know that. Right.
0: Well, and you can ask out coming off your ELC. Like, Nemec was just like, guys,
1: no more of this.
0: You know, Byram's 25. Like, we're not talking about your 28-year-olds. We're not talking about your pending UFAs anymore either.
1: Yeah.
0: Tkachuk had 2 years left on his deal. Quinn Hughes had a year and a half left on his deal. Like, Dylan Larkin has 5 years left on his deal. I mean, yeah, this is a new sort of partnership that you have to make with your players. And at least to some extent, in time, once you've got the blue chip, face of the franchise level guys, like, you're on the clock immediately.
1: So once
0: you're lucky enough to land that player.
1: I want to put this to you, because then it becomes a very delicate situation, because you have to be brutally honest with yourself about the young players that you've got in your lineup. Are these the guys?
0: Right.
1: Are these really the guys, or are you just making them the guys because they're the guys that you have?
0: Yeah, and I mean, I think you're seeing that with, like, Carolina and Nikitin, right? Like, the ruthlessness that you have to bring to the table in terms of self-evaluation. I think there's a huge premium to that now, Bruff. Like, I think that's a really good point. And just to circle this back and sort of tie it up with a bow in terms of the Hronek leadership mentorship conversation, right? Like, fundamentally, the cost-benefit analysis, I think you have to ask, is, like, do we have the guys now? If no, what's a reasonable time frame we're going to need to accumulate those guys, right? Let's say 3 to 4 years, maybe 5, right?
1: Yeah.
0: In terms of the, right? So, okay. So if we're coming out of this cycle in year 5, 6, 7, what age is Filip Hronek going to be? And is he going to be a more useful piece to accelerate what we're doing then, right? When it really starts to matter for us, or is the assets that we can get for him now more likely to be those guys, right? And that, to me, that's the question. Because while I hugely value the mentorship of star players, you know, at least to some extent, I think you have to be clear-eyed about the fact that that mentorship is going to be at a premium in like 3, 4 years as opposed to right now.
1: Where are you with the young guys in the organization right now? Like, talking prospects. Are any of them in your minds, and I would include the guys that played in the NHL a bit last year, like Bouillon.
0: Of course.
1: DPD, yeah,
0: we can go like U23.
1: Yeah.
0: Sure.
1: Where do you see them as the guys?

0: the guys for what? Like, I think they're guys who can be good players on a, like, there's outcomes where they can be really good pieces of a championship level team. Like, you know, I think if Booyam can be like a Josh Morrissey type guy, mm-hmm. right?
1: That's a really good player.
0: It's a very good player.
1: Yeah.
0: You know, Verlander has a really wide range of outcomes. He produced enough that it's not out of the question as a high end outcome that he could become, like, there's guys like Roman Josi that produced at this level. But that would be, you know, the top like 95th percent outcome for Verlander. But yeah, I mean, I think there's worlds where he could be in and around that mix. His sort of range of outcomes and player archetypes is sort of hard. Let's say like a smaller Keandre Miller, right-handed, something like that, right? That's a guy who played number one 5-on-5 minutes for the Carolina Hurricanes in the Stanley Cup final, like on a Stanley Cup winning team. So that's a very, very good player. You know, and then Coots, I think there's still outcomes where you get something on that, you know, like a Matthew Barzal light, like maybe a low end top line player. There's also outcomes where you get something more like Curtis Lazar or like a middle six winger out of him, right? That's still very much in play too. So there's a huge range of outcomes when you look at sort of the top three guys that are still very, very possible. So I would say, like, what I don't think you'd necessarily have, what I think's likely you do not have, is the dude, capital D.
1: Yeah.
0: Right. Like, I don't think you have your, I don't even think you have your Stankoven, right? Or something like something at that tier. And I certainly don't think you have your like Barkov analogy. So it's like, for me, that's sort of the level of player you still need to go get in this rebuild. You still need to identify and acquire. But I think you've got some guys who could be like the third or fourth best player on a really great team down the line. So, you know, they're not bereft. I'd call their prospect system slightly below average today, but after they make 10 picks, including four in the top 41, they'll probably be on the fringes of the top 10, something like that in the NHL. So work to be done, but they're not bereft. It's just that they don't have the top end guys yet. They'll get one on Friday.
1: All right, Drantz, very exciting time in the world of sports. Do you have time to get into the World Cup?
0: Oh yeah, always.
1: Okay. What did you think about
2: We were exchanging texts, Drantz and I, in the wake of the Ismail Kone injury.
1: Oh, okay.
2: Yeah. He's trying to come up with an adequate replacement.
1: What did you think about...
0: I'm talking myself hard into Saliba.
2: You know what? I'll say
1: I
2: this.
1: I thought he was fine.
2: I didn't mention this in the intro. Very tough to do what he did, where it was a shaky start for him and Schwanier. He got better as that match went along after a tough start, which isn't easy to do because they took off Schwanner at the half. They're like, that's enough now. Saliba got better and better and better. The setup on the goal is fantastic.
0: Yeah, I mean, I'm really curious to see what he can do with Eustachio. I mean, man, the idea of 4 years from now having healthy Kone and Saliba is like what's starting to get me excited. Yeah. But you can see the quality and the size and the athleticism. I mean, he's clearly a promising young player. And so, you know, sometimes promising young players have breakouts at this tournament, and that's what I'm talking myself into. I'm doing like the Brock Purdy thing. It's like, he was pretty good at Iowa State after Jimmy Garoppolo went down. That's what I'm doing. You know, I'm like, yeah, I can envision it. I can see it. 22 at Anderlecht. Like, yeah, this is the start of his big breakout. You know, I'm talking myself into that. So that's how I'm coping with the Kone loss. But yeah, I mean, nice break. South Africa is going to be tough, but man, it would be sick if they could win an elimination game at the World Cup. Like, I can't wait to pace anxiously while watching it and checking my phone every 10 minutes for hockey news.
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0: coach Manny Malhotra shot up the draft rankings this year after a breakout season in the Ontario Hockey League. Standing 6'2", he led all OHL rookies with 29 goals and 84 points with the Brantford Bulldogs. Plus, he put up 26 more points in 15 playoff games. NHL Central Scouting has him ranked as the number one center in North America and sixth overall amongst all skaters. Expect to hear Caleb Malhotra's name called out very early once this year's draft gets underway in Buffalo.
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0: What's up? Welcome to Canucks Talk here on Sportsnet 650. I'm Jamie Dodd. 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
1: Hey, Jamie.
0: Hello.
1: Good morning. Or I guess afternoon.
0: Afternoon.
1: Wow,
0: yes.
1: By like that's 3 minutes.
0: That's when our show starts.
1: Yeah.
0: Yeah.
1: You ever?
0: Not in the morning.
1: You ever go on a hike and realize
0: nope.
1: That, what?
0: No, I've been on a hike. Never mind. Go ahead.
1: Like every now and then?
0: Well, define a hike. I'm more of a walk guy.
1: Yeah.
0: Yeah.
1: A walk, but like up
0: in the forest. Yeah, up. Yeah. You're losing me a little bit here.
1: I think a hike implies elevation gain.
0: Elevation gain, yeah.
1: That,
0: probably.
1: For me, like, yeah. There's a difference. Like, if I'm going for a walk at Pacific Spirit,
0: yes.
1: I'm going for a walk.
0: Yeah, that's not a hike.
1: That's not a hike.
0: That's a walk. That's
1: a
0: what
1: walk.
0: I'm saying. That's more my thing.
1: And it's still lovely.
0: Beautiful.
1: I really enjoy it.
0: Yeah.
1: But a hike implies elevation gain.
0: Okay.
1: Right?
0: Then I'm against hikes, apparently. I'm not a big fan of elevation gain.
1: Well, anyway, when you go for a hike and you walk by people.
0: Yeah.
1: And everyone just tells you what time of day it is. You ever notice this? Everyone's like, morning, morning, morning.
0: Right. And then it
1: morning,
0: switches.
1: And then afternoon, afternoon,
0: sure.
1: Afternoon. And it's just like everyone's like a walking. I don't know if it's a public service.
0: I'll take your
1: or what.
0: Word for it. No, they're just being friendly.
1: Oh, okay. But like.
0: Like, oh, now I get it.
1: Like. Friendly like a sundial. Yeah. I don't know.
0: Indeed. All right. We got a lot coming up on the show today. We're going to get to the crossover in just a minute here. We didn't do it yesterday, of course, because of the Canada-Switzerland game. Sam Cosentino from Sportsnet will join us at 1. We will wrap up our official Canucks Talk mock draft with Sam starting from pick 25. And I think we can go ahead and just include pick 33 for the Canucks at the start of round 2 with Sam as well. So we'll finish with some Canucks content in that segment. And of course, Ryan Johnson spoke to the media today. We will play that audio at some point and dig into it. But right now, as mentioned, let's go to the crossover with Don Taylor and Rick Dhaliwal. 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They're the hosts of Donnie and Dolly, which you can watch Monday to Friday, 10 to noon on Czech TV. They join us every week for the crossover. What's going on, guys?
2: Gentlemen, I can't remember a busier June
0: yes.
2: than this one. I know the draft.

0: always goes on, but you combine that with all the trades we've seen pre-draft in the National Hockey League and the World Cup. It's been crazy. And the BC Lions set up in the Okanagan. There's been a whole lot going on. We're busy.
1: Yep.
2: There's a lot to do, a lot to talk about, a lot to watch. It's been great around the city, first of all. And I mean, in the games on TV, the games have been pretty amazing too at the World Cup. So I know there was a lot of skepticism, and I was certainly there about this event going into it, but it's hard not to get sucked in once it's actually happening and the games are here.
0: I couldn't have been more wrong. I always go for them. I get my steps in after every show downtown. I love walking around one of the most beautiful cities in the world. And, you know, you look at the setup on Granville Mall and the bars extending out into the street. I'm just thinking, and all the, you know, flags and pageantry. And, man, is this thing going to take high? And, man, was I wrong. It's just been absolutely fabulous. Yesterday, you couldn't move on ground.
3: Well, the downtown area is just phenomenal. Other than the parking prices, everything else has been great.
0: Yeah, you got caught, right? You got caught with a large parking.
2: Those events.
3: You and I pay $18 to park. Yeah. No, Donnie and I pay $18 every day to park. But on game days, they jack it up to $63.
2: Yep.
3: Which is, you know, I'd like to get my hands on that guy, but I can't. But
2: is it one guy?
3: Ridiculous.
0: The parking lot guy.
2: Yeah. the price gouger.
3: You can't phone these idiots. You got to email them, and you know they're not going to return the email. But anyways.
2: So that's why they also don't have a phone number. Do. Yeah. Smart.
3: Exactly.
2: Yeah. It's good business.
3: Yes.
2: Yeah. Or now they have now they have the AI chatbot that can't answer any of your questions anything that you're supposed to try to use. It's love that. Even more infuriating.
4: I'm sorry,
2: than email.
4: You're right. I didn't answer your question.
2: All right.
3: These parking guys in downtown are just idiots. Yeah, but anyways,
0: what do? They sweep out
3: the
0: place and they paint some lines once every 10 years. And then once in a while, you see a 900-year-old, security guard on a bike.
3: Yeah.
0: You know, you might see him once a month. And that's all they do, other than gouging you.
2: 900 years old, though, and still riding around. I mean, gotta hand it to him.
0: Not bad.
2: Yeah.
3: Exactly.
2: All right.
0: Not bad.
2: It's the day before the NHL draft. Canucks are picking third overall. We're all very excited about that.
4: I can't believe you didn't go speaking of price gouging, the Buffalo Sabres.
2: I mean, it's Vancouver. We could do
0: 900 years old, the Canucks are going to draft.
2: We could easily do an hour just complaining about parking. Easily. Quite easily. And our listeners would either love it or be infuriated. But we will move on to hockey and we will move on to the Canucks. And before we get to the draft and the third overall pick and all of that, you know, we're in the busiest part of the calendar, really, for NHL teams, at least when it comes to transactions and trades and signings, the draft, free agency on Wednesday next week. And, you know, I know Ryan Johnson was asked a little bit about it today, but the number one question for me going into this period is just how much will they be able to do? How much activity will we see? How many people leaving? How many new faces coming in? How much will Ryan Johnson and his front office be able to accomplish over the next week or so? Rick, do you have a sense of whether fans should expect a high level of activity around the Canucks over the next week?
3: Well, everybody's waiting for it, but as Ryan told all of you this morning, and it's just, hey, look, he's going to be patient. I know everyone, the day that there was three or four trades, everyone's like, oh my God, what are the Canucks doing? Mm-hmm. There's no deadline this week. Is there a trade deadline this week you guys know about? He can make deals in July. He can make deals in August. You don't make deals just because three other teams did it. That's not the way it works. And you make a deal when you think you got the proper deal that's going to help your hockey club. And obviously, he's working the phones. He's talked, as he said today, to all 31 teams. He's talked. Look, the previous regime left him in a mess. They dropped the team to 32nd. Then they handed him seven no moves, right? When Rutherford and Alvin took over, it took them a year and a half to get out of the mess that Benning left. These guys are going to need a year to get out of the mess that Rutherford left. When a regime takes over, they don't 90% of the time, they don't take over a good situation. They take over a bad situation. Canucks are in 32nd. Do you think they got 10 players that every team likes? They finished 32nd. Other than DeBrusque and Aronic, can you name anybody that teams are, forget about the young guys. We're talking about the veterans. Can you name a slew of players that teams are going, geez, I can't wait to get my hands on those Vancouver Canucks? He's not in a position.

0: position of power or leverage. Yeah, but he said it today. I'm not going to make moves just for the hell of it, especially because guys on social media want it. Him and the Twins are going to show a ton of patience, and I think people in Vancouver better get ready for
1: but
0: that.
1: But it's just natural for fans and maybe even media to be impatient, because as much as everybody, and I think pretty much everybody, are in favor of the moves they made, the people they hired, I'm talking about the Sedins and Ryan Johnson and Manny Malhotra, they really don't know much about them. There's been a few hirings here and there, so people want to know. And again, very likable, great backgrounds, not a lot of experience, but people really don't know. So they want to see what we're going to see tomorrow, them draft a couple of players, you would think, unless there's a move or two. So people are naturally impatient, but that's not necessarily something you have to act on. A measured approach, I think, is better in this case.
2: You got to understand, I think, why Canucks fans, though, given that this team is, you know, announced effectively and is constantly talking about the need to be patient, the need to rebuild, would look at a trade market in which, like, we saw top 10 picks move in three trades this week. Like, now one of the picks moved twice, but nonetheless, there were three times that a top 10 pick in this draft class moved, including a top 5 pick, which is something we only see happen once every 15 years, right? I mean, basically, it's like we don't really see teams trade top 5 picks except for, like, when it goes for, like, Brian McCabe. You know, I mean, it doesn't happen very much, gentlemen. And so, you know, I can understand why fans would be, at the very least, thinking, man, it would have been awesome if the Canucks could have got into that, sort of a next-generation version of the 1999 NHL entry draft. I can understand, you know, obviously this group's going to need time. They're going to need to settle in. They deserve some patience. This build is going to require a lot of it. But you can certainly understand why fans would be thinking maybe there's some opportunity cost incurred, especially, Rick, given all the reporting that the clubs and Ryan Johnson's confirmation today, it's that the club's not exactly like proactively exploring their options on, for example, the Philip Hronek front.
0: Yeah. No, I understand that side of it too, but do you make a trade just for the sake of making a trade? So they rush a trade this week, make a bad trade, and the first people that are going to rip them apart for making a trade, a bad one, is you guys. Like, right? So,
2: well, you might. You're on before me.
3: Yeah.
2: You're on before us.
3: Your guys' show airs before ours. That's true.
0: No, but yeah, we do start at 10. But I'm just saying, everybody wants them to rush and make a trade. So let's say they do that and they make a bad one. Everyone's going to be all over them. You don't make a trade for the sake of making a trade.
1: But I don't think people want them to rush. I just think that
0: yeah,
1: people,
0: I think they do think, this week.
1: No, I think because what Thomas just said, you see this flurry of trades.
0: Yeah,
2: it's a new market. We don't see picks like this move. It's also Rick. We don't see picks like this move. Who needs these picks more than the Vancouver Canucks? The Canucks don't appear to have taken the steps necessary to even play in this premium assets market. I think it's at least worth looking at that and saying, that's interesting. I wonder, like, that's interesting. At the very least, you can understand why fans would be frustrated by it, whether or not that's reasonable or not. I think it's, at the very least, we got to give these guys the rest of the week and see what they do before we sort of start commenting on exactly sort of what this offseason means. But, I think it's fair to factor in that there's some opportunity cost given the types of assets that are moved and where this team should be, you know, driving or steering this car.
3: And you're right, Rick, that there's no deadline, but the draft, it's not a hard deadline. It is a missed opportunity, though, right? Like, if there is a chance to acquire picks higher up the draft order and it goes by, you can always get future picks, but it is a bit of a missed opportunity to add those picks if it doesn't happen, because it still could in the next 24 hours or so, or even going into the second round. It's a bit of a missed opportunity if you don't do that. On the patience thing, I have no problem, obviously, with a very, very patient approach. But I think there's a difference between being patient and saying, you know, it might take 4 or 5 years for us to make the playoffs again. That's one type of patience. There's a difference between that patience and, well, we're not really looking to move a lot of veterans out. Like, and I don't think those two things have to go together. I think you can be aggressive about making moves and adding future picks and prospects to your organization by trading veterans, while also being patient in the long term and knowing that this is going to be a rebuild that takes a while. Like, I don't think patience means you have to run it back with these veterans next year.
0: Okay, go ahead, Donnie.
1: Well, I would think that people, and we've got a lot of this in our inbox, sponsored by the

0: Whoa. Dunbar Lumber. Yeah. Ken Priestley.
1: Love those guys.
2: Bayside.
0: Stanley Cup champion, Ken Priestley.
3: When you say Bayside like that, it reminds me of Saved by the Bell.
0: Yeah, it's true.
3: But I never realized that, but when you say Bayside that many times in a row, I want to put all of our hands into the center of the circle. Go Bayside. All right, sorry.
0: Anyways.
1: Oh, man. Ken Priestley, South Delta team.
3: An early 90s reference, Rick is so happy.
1: Hey, South Delta's Port Moody, or probably Ken Priestley's South Delta team beat Port Moody in a big game a couple years ago.
0: That's because they sponsor us. Smart business.
1: He is a really good coach.
2: Priestley's a great coach and a former Stanley Cup winner. Yes. He does a really good job out in Delta.
0: We love him. Great guy.
1: We've got a lot of people saying they should move to take that pick, that third pick, and move down and get multiple picks. You know, that hasn't happened since 2008. Yeah. I believe when Luke Shen, Islanders, traded the fifth overall pick, and the Leafs ended up picking Luke Shen with that pick, and then the Islanders had a multiple picks after that. It just doesn't happen all that often. But if you don't pick third, what the hell was the season for?
2: Yeah.
1: The whole idea was to finish low, try to win the lottery, and at the very least get a top three pick, and there you go. You use it and pick somebody, and you hope it works out. But don't trade down. Just use the thing. And you got the 24th as well.
2: Okay, so let me say this about veterans. So one team told me on Tuesday that club has definitely heard Pettersson, Besser, and DeBrusk's name out there, but they haven't heard Hronek's name out there. Okay, so when I heard that on Tuesday, I knew something was up. And then Cervelli came on your station Wednesday and said, Hronek's name, they're going to keep him. And then John Shannon told us, Hronek's not available. So you can read the tea leaves, right? They should be listening on everyone. They should be on veterans. For me, my only untouchables are Bouillon, Willander, and Coots. But none of these veterans who helped play a part in putting him in 32nd place should be untouchable. They should be listening to him. But when a team tells me they haven't heard Hronek's name out there, and then Cervelli and Shannon say it 2 days later, there's something going on. They clearly will be listening on Hronek, but clearly don't have his name out there.
3: But I mean, listening without a list, right? I mean, if you're moving a guy like Hronek with a full NMC, that's something you do proactively. It's not something you just like, oh, they called up and, you know, like very clearly their position to make this guy a core part of this part of the rebuild. And I do think we have to just sort of accept that, like, that's the most likely scenario here, don't we, Rick, based on what we're hearing, what's being reported, what Ryan Johnson said today. And so given that we're seeing premium draft capital move, I at least think that's a choice. Right, like that's not passive. That's an active choice that this organization's made, and I think a telling one. I'm not going to second guess anything until we get to at least July 2nd. We need to see the full picture. We haven't seen many moves other than American League deals, so I want to sort of note that prominently while saying I do think we're at least beginning to see the shape of this, right? Ryan Johnson, very passionate today, talking about how this will not be a complete teardown. Mentorship is part of the equation. That's how they're going to move forward. And, you know, that's fine. That's a choice by this organization, though. And I think one that fans can fairly have a comment on, right? Like, it's reasonable. It's reasonable to at least wonder if that's the right path forward.
0: And to be fair, in RJ's press conference today, he also said he doesn't want to just have the same mix back.
3: Right.
0: Now, he did say, changes. Like, maybe that's small moves. But he also said we need to bring in new energy. We need to bring in new, like, just different stuff.
3: Rick, did you get the sense, because I got the sense listening to RJ today, I'm curious if you felt the same, that this was a guy who doesn't necessarily expect to be swinging for the fences across the next 7 to 8 days. Which isn't to say that it won't happen, but that was sort of the tenor that I took from RJ's commentary today. What did you think, Rick?
1: Yeah, we were doing the show. We didn't see.
3: Oh, you haven't seen it.
2: You were there.
1: Yeah.
3: My bad.
1: Very little of it.
2: I want to say.
3: I thought you would have played
2: some. I want to bring this up because, Thomas, I want to bring this up because I think it's important. He said we don't want to get our teeth kicked in. So this gets into something that Donnie told me that Trevor Linden told them about a rebuild. There is nothing good in a rebuild losing 9-1. Your young kids' development goes backwards. Their confidence goes backwards. No one wants to play in Vancouver. The goal is not to lose 9-1 every night for these guys. It's not. You got to be somewhat competitive. He said it again today. And you got to insulate the young kids with veterans. So let's take Hronek on the lineup. let's

0: There's four defensemen playing under the age of 23 on Vancouver's roster last year. So Forbert's gone. I don't know about Pierre Joseph Olivier. I don't know what's happening with him. So you guys tell me, they are basically down to two veteran defensemen on the blue line. That's it. Nothing else. And I did hear today they're poking around on the market looking for a third pair, you know, to replace Forbert, which is just common sense because he's gone. But so you guys tell me, you want to play four defensemen under age 23 every night? Go ask the Western Hockey League if they play four defensemen who are 16 and 17. See what happens when you play that many young defensemen in one night. It's not good.
1: It's tough, though.
0: I can see why they're trying to hold on to Hronek.
1: I understand the logic of you don't want to be, like, embarrassingly bad. At the same time, this team with Filip Hronek and Marcus Pettersson just finished 32nd by a mile in the NHL. So it's not as if you're guaranteeing yourself a season that isn't really dispiriting and tough for the young players. They just had it with this group of veterans here. Now, I get you're hoping that Manny Malhotra over Adam Foote will make a big difference there, but that's the tough part for me, is it's not as simple as, well, if you keep Filip Hronek, the team will be at least competitive and he'll automatically really help these young defensemen develop. He might, and that'd be great if he did, but there's risk there too, and we saw it play out last year. And so it's a tough one, because I completely understand wanting to be competitive. But then I look at the value
2: that
1: Filip Hronek could return, and it's just massive.
2: Yeah. You want to be, at the very least, competitive every night you can. And I'm going to repeat some of what Rick said, but, you know, I was told years ago, look, a rebuild's great, but you don't want to lose every night 8-2 or 9-1. If you lose 3-2, 4-2, you're competitive. You pull off the odd upset. That's fabulous. Maybe you still end up 32nd. But you don't want to demoralize your players and your fan base as well. It's not a good idea from a customer point of view. At this point, the number one thing they have to sell is hope.
0: Yeah.
2: And if you draft well and if you pick up the right veterans and you're competitive, and it's a smart hockey market, and if people can see that you're competitive and there's hope for the future, then yes, that's the way you got to go about things. And in my opinion, anyway, you're going to win the Stanley Cup, no, but show people some hope for the future. Look, there's been no bigger moments in Canuck recent history than Quinn Hughes' first game, Brock Besser's first game, yeah. Elias Pettersson's yeah. first game. People
1: the,
2: forget.
1: The 3-on-3.
2: He knocks him. Especially you guys.
1: Yeah, yeah. The 3-on-3, yeah. Donnie, yeah. against
2: the
1: LA.
2: Besser, Pettersson, mm-hmm. Hughes.
1: Yep.
2: Yeah.
1: Yep. Yep.
2: So just absolutely fabulous, that hope. And people just, and it just kind of disappeared. But to get back to something like that, I think, is where this team needs to go. Even if they finish 0-82, at least if there's some hope there, you're showing
3: that's
2: in the game.
3: Really quickly, we're only 2.5 years removed. Remember when the Canucks put up 11 goals on the San Jose Sharks?
1: I think it was 10, but
3: 10,
1: yeah.
3: whatever. They put up a million goals. They couldn't stop scoring, and it was, comical. Yeah. And then the next game, the Sharks gave up 9 goals, and then the next game, they gave up 7. And then it was, must-watch TV, because we all had to see how many goals the Washington Generals would allow next. And it's that was mortifying. That was embarrassing. Yeah. The San Jose Sharks are the scariest team for the next decade, 2.5 years later. You know, and no one's talking about, as much as you can point to a Chicago, Chicago in some ways never hit depths as embarrassing as what San Jose did just 2.5 years ago. You know, I get it, but also, if you're doing the right things in terms of building your team back up, in terms of bringing in your Toffoli and Wenberg caliber guys, especially once you have the next, the next best players on a team around, it seems like you can rocket ship up pretty quickly, provided that you land the superstar player. Like, the guy who's going to determine when the Canucks make the playoffs again is probably 16 right now, 15 right now. They're going to be a kid who arrives and is that difference-making star-level player. And when they arrive in the NHL, they're going to be, Hronek's going to be 32, 33. You know, and it's does he help you win then more than the asset you could get back for him now? That needs to be the question.
0: Thomas, you can trade him in a year or two or three. You can still, who's saying you can't move him? You can still move him.
3: For sure.
2: No, but can I just say something? I want to say something here, Thomas, when you talk about that 2.5 years and how quickly, relatively speaking, as San Jose got there. We have Brendan Gallagher on our show today.
3: Yes.
2: It was sponsored by Bayside.
1: Oh, buddy. Brandon. Go Bayside.
3: I thought he was the Vancouver Canadiens.

0: comedian's guest of the day.
1: Sure, let's go with that, too.
0: We're the home of the seas, of course. So there you go. Brought to you by Bayside Screech.
1: It all fits. It all fits. But Brendan made a really good point today about how much the game has changed since he entered in, what was it, 2012, Rick?
2: Yeah.
1: And he talked about how young players can have an impact much earlier than they did back then. And certainly before that, because it's not as physical as it used to be. Yeah. So a young player can have an impact because he doesn't get the, you know what, scared out of them really early in his career. And he can go about showing off his skills and skating and coming up with crazy plays because he's not as fearful as he was back when Brandon and the physicality was there and like when Brandon was when he first entered the league. So I think the turnaround can happen faster than a lot of old farts like me think it can because the game has changed that way. It's not as physical as it used to be. I think the skill level is better, but it's not as physical as it used to be. So that change can happen with young players a lot quicker than people. I'm not saying it's going to happen with Vancouver, but the possibility of it happening with Vancouver is there, and I don't think it was before. And I thought that was a great point by Brandon Gallagher today.
0: I think
3: it was,
0: go ahead, Rick.
3: Go ahead.
0: I was going to say, I think
3: his agent is still,

0: And as much as we look at, well, this team rebuilt this way and it didn't work, or this team rebuilt and it did work, you know, how much of the Canucks rebuild is going to come down to, do they get a superstar in the next 3 years at the top of the draft? And you can make a lot of mistakes, and if you do that, you could still be in a pretty good position. You could do a lot of smart things. You don't get a superstar at the start of the draft, you're going to be in a really tough position. And, you know, not to say that everything we're talking about is irrelevant, you know, heaven forbid that I would ever suggest that, but so much of this is going to come down to, can you get a Landon DuPont and he comes in and changes your franchise the way that Macklin Celebrini did for San Jose?
1: Absolutely. You mentioned 32nd place, and you know, Hronek and these guys were part of it. Well, do you not think they dropped to 32nd, Jamie, because their starting goaltender was out? They traded their franchise defenseman. The Garland Myers gone. Like, there's a reason why they finished 32nd. It wasn't really because it just, you know.
0: No, I'm not saying it was Philip Hronek's fault, but I'm just saying it wasn't as if.
1: No, but I'm just telling you there's a reason they dropped to 32nd.
2: And also, like, they lost. They richly earned that.
0: They lost 11 games in a row with Garland and Myers in the lineup.
2: And they deserved to be 32nd. They didn't bring it every night.
1: Exactly.
2: Yeah. Like, I was watching those games. They weren't dialed in at all. They weren't.
1: Absolutely.
3: Yeah. Especially in front of their own net.
2: Yeah.
1: And the other thing that Ryan Johnson said today, and you were there, Thomas, is we're not going to insulate players with just good players, but great people. That's why they're after, you know, Gallagher. Brendan Gallagher.
3: Right. You mentioned a name today.
1: Yeah.
3: Right,
1: Ryan? Yeah. And don't be surprised,
2: what's the name?
1: Guys, if they what's that?
2: What was the name you mentioned?
1: Donnie talks about
3: Ryan Lomberg.
2: Oh, the Lamborghini. Let's go. I love it.
1: Donnie talks about getting a guy with some buzz in the building. When's the last time there was a guy? Well, Zadorov was. Yeah. I think Triampkin, you know, he'd throw the odd big hit and he'd get the fans riled up. He just didn't like
2: what's the latest
1: stuff.
2: What's the latest on Triampkin? What's the latest on Triampkin, right?
1: It wouldn't surprise.
3: Yeah. Is he coming back?
1: No. I talked to Todd Diamond yesterday about Triampkin. He's not coming back. I'm trying to get him to come back. But if the people in downtown would quit smoking the Cheech and Chong stuff, maybe he would come back. Donnie and I, you know, I get out of my car and holy smokes, at 7 in the morning, there's Cheech and Chong stuff everywhere.
2: Hey, I'm glad,
1: like Triampkin. I don't like it.
2: I'm glad there's at least one Canucks player that I can credibly be said to have prevented from remaining in Vancouver.
1: Hey, there's a story. There's a story about why Triampkin did not resign. It's a great story. I can't tell it on air, but I will tell you guys off the air. But anyways, Donnie talks about getting a guy with some buzz in the building.
3: Wakes the building up.
1: The building up. It wouldn't surprise me if the Canucks had
2: Lomberg,
1: some interest
2: perfect.
1: In Ryan Lomberg. Yeah, he's not big, though, guys.
2: No.
1: But he's fast. He works hard. He's got energy. Spark plug. Pest. Culture center. Won a Stanley Cup. He's a fan favorite. Guys like that, you know, but you know, buzzsaws out there. He sticks up for his teammates. Okay, you know, he's not 6'4", 220, but, you know, he's a guy out there that's effective.
2: And when you have to pay $64 for parking, Rick, Ryan Lomberg knows who to call.
3: Yeah.
1: Yeah.
2: No, I don't know. Ryan Lomberg would. That's why I'm not Ryan Lomberg. All right. Okay, good teammate.
1: Lomberg was here yesterday for the Lomberg was at the Canadian game yesterday at BC Place.
0: Yeah. Oh, very interesting. All right. Well, that's great. I appreciate it.
3: The dots.
0: This was very fun. I don't know if we're going to do it next Wednesday because it's free agency.
2: Oh, yeah.
0: Day.
2: You guys are going to be too busy.
0: But we'll... Well, and us.
1: What? We're off next week for 2 months.
3: Well, no, I think we have an extended show on...
0: When, is Wednesday your last day?
1: Yeah.
0: And then you're off?
2: We'll have our people
0: we'll
2: call their
0: out.
2: People.
0: We'll but
2: figure
0: if,
2: it out.
0: If this was the last
1: we'll
0: edition for the year... If this is the last edition for the year, I'll say it now. Thank you guys for doing this.
1: No,
0: we appreciate
1: it's not,
0: it.
1: It's not, Jamie.
0: Well, I don't know.
1: I
3: got to get my car.
1: We're parking.
0: It might be.
1: We gotta go. Gotta
0: it
1: go.
0: Might be. Bye. Anyways, that's the crossover with Donnie and Dolly. Here's the thing, though. It's Wednesday is free agency day. Tuesday and Thursday, we're in Abbotsford, so we're not doing it then. Maybe we can do a Friday send-off crossover. But they sound like they might be wrapping up before that.
2: I have no idea.
0: Heaven forbid I say something nice to them.
2: Maybe we do it on Tuesday.
0: Oh, we're in Abbotsford. Tuesday
2: Monday.
0: And Thursday.
2: Monday.
0: Monday, maybe. We'll see.
2: Yeah.
0: All right. Anyways, that's the crossover. brought to you by Besant Motors. 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The future is now. We will play the full press

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1: The Blue Jays play here.
2: Deep on a line. It's off the top of the wall and gone. 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

0: 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We're going to play the press conference from Canucks GM Ryan Johnson here. Anyone who was lucky enough to tune in to Sportsnet 650 at 9:30 this morning, expecting to hear the press conference instead, got like an all-time desperate, flop-sweaty, puck-ragging performance from me. Because I was like, yeah, I'll come on, and I'll talk for 1 minute, set it up, and then throw to the press conference. And technical difficulties made that very difficult, in fact, impossible. And so I got to just talk off the top of the head for 15 minutes. And a lot of people texted in that they either enjoyed it or found it deeply infuriating. So I'm glad that legendary 15 minutes of radio is not going to be podcast anywhere. It's just went into the ether.
1: Yep.
0: It's done. It's gone.
1: What was
0: a special,
1: your best
0: I felt
1: day?
0: It was a special, I don't know. As I said, I was saying to you off air before the break, like, I don't remember what we talked about last week.
1: Yeah.
0: Doing solo shows, as soon as I'm done, I'm like, I don't know what I just said. I don't think much. I think it was a lot. It was very, like, political. It was a lot of words, but not a lot of content.
1: I feel like
0: let's put it that way.
1: I feel like you truly exist in, like, a post-consequences world. It's really quite incredible. Like, I feel like the normal consequences of reality that apply to the rest of us just don't apply to you. Like, you eat junk food every day. You
0: no, never that's not true.
1: Yep.
0: That's not true.
1: What do you mean?
0: I don't eat junk food every day.
1: Today you
0: I had chicken and rice for lunch.
1: You did. I saw that. Yeah. Was it curry chicken?
0: No, it was like kind of like a Mexican chicken spice thing.
1: I will say, ever since you complained that the new studio location doesn't have fast food close by, your diet's probably improved.
0: Yeah, it has. There's no good pizza option. So I'm like, well, I gotta bring leftovers now.
1: And then you don't remember anything you say.
0: Yeah, that's correct. I'm like, what?
1: You're honestly like the radio host version of a goldfish.
0: It's great. I love it.
1: I know. I'm not going to lie. I'm pretty sure you've unlocked the secret to happiness.
0: That's right.
1: Life. Yeah.
0: Absolutely. Anyways, here's Canucks general manager Ryan Johnson. Oh, no, it's happening again. Why can I not throw to this Ryan Johnson press conference? There we go. We good now?
1: Jamie Dodd versus Ryan Johnson. It's like,
0: this is my nightmare.
1: Marchand versus the Canucks.
0: Like Sisyphus pushing the rock up the hill. It's like, I just want to throw to RJ. I've heard it. I know we have the audio.
1: I'm thinking of it more as like Frazier Ali, like one of the great rivalries. Habs leaves. All right.
0: Here we go. Ryan Johnson.
2: Well, how do you feel about your preparations ahead of tomorrow and a pretty big day for the franchise?
3: Really good. It's been a great week having the amateur group in here, some of the directors, and a lot of great conversation. It's been a lot of time and effort put into the year and getting ready for this weekend. So it's been great to, with a lot of administrative stuff happening over the last 3-4 weeks and stuff that has to take place, but to sit and talk hockey talk about this great group of young players. We're excited to get going tomorrow.
2: Do you have a feel for what might happen early on in the first round, or do you have to sort of go in expecting the unexpected?
3: Well, I think anything could happen. I think we're just very prepared on our standpoint for any type of scenario that could play out. We're excited where we pick and the player that we might get where we pick.
4: How much progress are you making on filling out your staff? You've obviously made some hires, big hires on hockey ops, but you need a lot of coaches both at both levels. Where are you getting on that?
3: Yeah, as far as the coaching staff.

0: Up here in Vancouver, I hope to be able to have something to you guys and by early next week. I think we're in a good spot there. Obviously, Rich Seeley had come on and taking a lot in a short amount of time, but he is well into the process of filling out the staff there. And as far as I need support, more support for myself. It's something that the administrative set, I think at some point I had to park and really start focusing on our hockey team, the draft, free agency. So that's something I just felt my time was better focused on the team, the draft, and getting through that point and maybe reevaluating things at that point.
1: It's been pretty busy around the league with a lot of big names moving. How busy have you been on the phone this week with teams calling you and vice versa?
0: Very busy. I mean, you're touching base with 31 other teams, a lot of conversation, talking to agents, and so it's, you got to be very organized. But it's been a good week, some good conversations, and we'll see what happens the next few days.
1: Do you feel that, you know, they have some veteran guys, obviously, that are under contract and maybe hard to move because of no move deals. But is that something that you're focused on? If you want to move one of those guys, that it can be done. Is that something you're willing? You know, you want it. You can do if you're willing to do it.
0: Well, I think you always have to listen, right? You're always listening. Right from day one, there's been a vision and talk of how we want to move forward as a group. The worst thing you can do is make knee-jerk reactions and get away from that. So that continues to be the focus every day. But you have to listen, and you have to look at every opportunity there is to be able to execute that vision. And like I said, you've got to consider everything.
2: These trades have juggled the first-round board quite a bit more than we're accustomed to. Have you had discussions about your pick? Or do you feel pretty locked into three? Or have you talked about maybe moving down a couple of spots and adding an asset, or using some of your later picks to move up?
0: Yeah, I think obviously there's been a lot of movement and a lot of teams looking to move up, or some teams that maybe don't have second and third round picks that are looking to move back. So it's conversations that I've had. I think it would take a lot for me to move out of three. We love being there. We love the player that we're going to get there. As far as some of the later opportunities, I think through the group, if there's an opportunity to move back that benefits us, or to move the other way that we think will benefit us, it's always something that we're going to consider.
2: One of the things we've seen the trades this week, another Canadian team lost its American star who headed back over the border. And there's been other cases, obviously Quinn here. Do you think this is just a moment in time, or is this a trend that maybe teams in Canada have to plan for and be aware of? And I wonder if for the draft specifically, is that now a question that you have to ask? Like, sure, everyone's happy to come and play in the NHL when they're 18 or 19, but will they be happy to be in Vancouver when they're 24?
0: Yeah, it's definitely, I think, you'd be crazy to not think everybody in the league is not thinking or talking about it. Is that a trend that is just, you know, in the last year or so that has caught fire? Is it coincidence on the situations that certain players are involved in? I think as an organization, you talk about it. At this point, is it something that I would say we are going to shy away from drafting a player because he's from a certain nationality? Not at this point, but it is a situation that has put some teams in a pretty tough spot, and that's unfortunate.
3: What kind of conversations have you had with Manny about the possibility of Caleb being there at number three, and whether or not he'll be an option for you guys?
0: Not at all. It's not something Manny and I've been open with you guys in saying that I discussed it with Manny when I hired him, that if that was going to be an issue, then it wasn't something that he and I should move forward with. After that, that was put to bed. We don't discuss it. We never have. He will be a dad supporting his son this weekend, and I'll be trying to manage a hockey team to make the best pick at three that we feel it will be a big part of our future, and that's how we'll approach it.
2: Have you told Manny what the list is or what the plan is? Your pick, there's not a whole lot of variables because you're picking so high. Does Manny know what your preferences are?
0: I can say this with complete

0: complete honesty, Ian, he and I have never discussed it. That's been our agreement that he knows the process that I've been going through. We talk daily, but we've never discussed a list. What is the scenario? We had one conversation when I was about to hire him that if that would be an issue, then maybe we should both go our separate ways. We agreed that it wouldn't be, and heading into this weekend, it's like I said, he's focused on being a dad and supporting his son, and we've got to make a decision as a hockey team.
1: Ryan, is it will he be there with Caleb as opposed to here with you?
0: He will be with his son being a dad, and that's where he needs to be for this weekend.
2: Ryan, as you go through, like a week from now, you're going to be through the draft, through free agency, and you'll have made your first moves as the general manager of this team. What do you want fans to know as they sort of eagerly await to see what news will drop across the next 7 days?
0: Well, I think they'll be able to see that everything that was talked about since day one, the vision, and that hasn't wavered, and we're every day exhausting avenues to walk through that vision and deliver it. It is not going to happen overnight. We know that, and I stress the patience and the ability to sometimes take a step back. Sometimes the best moves you make are the ones that you don't. And I'm discussing that with our group. Is we can't knee jerk react. We've got to make sure in the long term that what we're doing it is staying to seeing this through, not to just be good, but sustainably good for a period of time, and I think that's what our fans deserve and what we want to put forth to them.
2: You've talked about putting in the work to have a full understanding of your options. Has that included talking to your players with no move or no trade clauses about lists and opportunities they might be open to, and specifically Philip Ronick?
0: Not at all. Not at this point. I want to be clear to anybody that if I'm going down a path, it has to be to the vision and to what we've said we want to accomplish. But by no means am I having back and forth, collecting lists, going through, no, I'm just doing the due diligence of speaking with 31 other teams. And if there becomes a point where we have to make a decision or speak to somebody of anybody in our group, then we approach it that way.
3: How do you balance with veteran players the value that you might have by keeping them here to be mentors for your young players, but also the value that there might be for them on the open market?
0: Yeah, it's something you consider. I've said this. Yes, are we in a rebuild? But it's not sell off, get as young as you can, get your teeth kicked in, and think that things are just going to naturally happen. You want to insulate players, but not just with good players, but with great people. I've been very clear that the people that will walk into these doors are great people that have the engine, that have the professionalism and the room awareness that we're looking for. So it's not just about strip it down as fast as you can and it'll automatically grow on its own. That's not the approach here, but it's something that is in consideration of every we do. When you're subtracting, what are you truly subtracting just besides the hockey player?
4: This team's had a philosophy of a goaltender in the draft, like every two out of every 3 years. How do you view that position group and kind of how you'll go about drafting for it?
0: Well, it's always something we consider. Obviously, the group does a great job of not just evaluating who are those goalies that we would entertain taking, but also where in the draft do we think that'll fall. Obviously, as you guys have seen, when one goes, it tends to happen very quickly. So you've got a pulse on when that happens, where you could get one. But obviously, in this year's draft, we're considering it.
5: Well, you mentioned goalies. Thatcher Demko, I believe, is one of the few players who's been in town. So I don't know if he's coming in frequently for rehab and training. But I'm just wondering, due to the proximity, have you talked any more to him? Have you gotten a sense of where he is and his recovery and what his thoughts are about being part of this?
0: Yeah, he and I have had plenty of conversations, plenty of sit-downs here in the arena and just small talk. I've known Thatcher for a long time. He and I were in Utica together when he first started. So we've got a long relationship and understanding of who each other are and what's important.
6: That was Ryan Johnson, Canucks general manager, speaking to the media.

0: earlier today. This press conference might be cursed, but we heard a lot of what Ryan Johnson had to say in that segment of the clip. Not a ton after that answer from RJ, I don't believe, just thinking
1: and
0: back to when I listened
1: like
0: through.
1: During it, to be totally honest with you.
0: He likes to play his cards close to the vest.
1: No question about it.
0: All right, so that was Canucks GM Ryan Johnson.
1: I just think, like, listening back to it, I mean, the sense I got listening to it the first time was that Ryan Johnson was at least, to some extent, trying to prep the market for a off-season in which the club may not be all that active or move all that dramatically. Now, later on in the press conference, he talks about how he doesn't want to bring back the same group.
0: Yeah.
1: Although he does note that it might be a smaller
0: changes. Yep.
1: Changes. But, you know, when I asked him during that availability, like, what do you want the fans to know or be expecting, basically, mm-hmm. as you go about putting your stamp on this team? He basically said that that fans should be able to see that everything that's been talked about since day one, the vision, that it hasn't wavered. It's not going to happen overnight, and we stress the patience and the ability to sometimes take a step back, but sometimes the best moves you make are the ones you don't, and I'm discussing that with our group, that we have to, over the long term, make sure that what we do isn't just about being good, but about being sustainably good. I just felt like that was the comments of a general manager, you know, from whom we probably shouldn't be expecting massive fireworks mm-hmm. over the next 8 days. Now, that can change. Maybe that's just Ryan Johnson choosing his words carefully, but I thought the part of this availability that stood out to me were the parts where it really did feel like while he didn't want to give much away, he was trying to manage expectations.
0: Yes, and I will also say, and we'll talk more about this in the whiteboard because we got to get to Sam Cosentino in a few minutes here, but as I think has been the case with a lot of Ryan Johnson, you can also pick different threads out of that and interpret. You can kind of see what you want to see to a degree or hear what you want to hear.
1: Yeah, there's some Rorschach test elements.
0: Exactly.
1: Here.
0: And we can talk more about that and some of the other takeaways from Ryan Johnson in the whiteboard. Sam Cosentino, Sportsnet's NHL draft guru, will join us next to wrap up the official Canucks Talk mock draft. We're going from the final stages of the first round, 25 to 32.
1: And all the picks have been traded.
0: I think we'll tag on the Canucks at 33 as well, since they're first up in the second round. That's next here on Canucks Talk, Sportsnet 650.
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0: building cleared and now joining us on the Able Auctions Hotline. We're very excited to chat with Sportsnet's NHL draft guy, Sam Cosentino, doing a fantastic job covering the draft. And it's draft eve, Sam. So thank you very, very much for making some time for us today.
1: Yeah, I appreciate you having me on. I mean, they can't talk enough about this stuff. I love it. Been working the phones all day and
0: let's go.
1: Just trying to put the finishing touches on the mock draft here, boys. So
0: I love it.
1: Lots of work to be done. And I haven't checked my phone in the last 30 seconds. Have there been any trades?
0: There have not been any trades.
2: We'll
0: not
2: keep
0: that
2: you
0: I've
2: posted.
0: Seen.
2: If a trade breaks while you're on with us, Sam, we will let you know and then ask you to react in real time to it because we're just so generous. But thanks. So everyone, keep your eyes peeled at sportsnet.ca for Sam's final mock draft, after which I'm sure multiple first-round picks will continue to move, Sam.
1: That's just the way it's going, isn't it, guys?
2: Well, do you make anything before we get into the mock draft, and we will rush to it because we want to be respectful of your time, especially at this time of year, but do you make or read into anything in terms of the volume with which, like, especially top 10 picks? We've seen a top 10 pick change hands three times this week. Do you read into that in terms of sort of the sense around the league about this draft class? Do you think that's having any impact in the transactions we're seeing?
1: It does, because especially inside of 10, like, we haven't seen that in since 08, maybe, where a top 10 pick has kind of been known move. So, like, for me, that tells me a couple of different things. It tells me about some teams that are having some immediate needs to fill. When you look at Chicago, right, they needed at least one veteran guy amongst all those, you know, to look after the daycare over there with all their young defensemen, and they needed to appease Bedard. So the price was pretty rich because, in my opinion, I think you could have got a Bowen Byram in the draft with a Chase Reed or Carson Carls or Dax Rudolph, take your pick. But they needed more immediate help than that. And so I understand where they're coming from. Now for Buffalo, you know, the Hellebuck talk starts to continue here. I mean, starts up a little bit. The number 4th overall pick would be very, very appealing for Winnipeg. Plus, obviously, if you're going to move someone of that stature. But then they can go and get Carson Carls and appease everybody in the province of Manitoba. But when I look at this draft class, because of how many good players there are stacked within that top 6 or 8, you know, people are going to be buying for those spots. So that's why I don't think, you know, the flip side is that, well, all those players are so good and those teams need those players to continue their prospect pipeline, so they're going to keep them. It's just really, it's so much is in flux here in the National Hockey League right now. When you look at the salary cap rising, you look at this, I don't know if you want to call it a political undertow of what we're seeing with American players and Canadian teams. You're looking at player empowerment regardless. You're looking at some teams that aren't going to be near the cap that want to be able to have cost-effective measures, and this is the way to do it with your draft players. So there's so many moving parts right now with the NHL. It's really tough to kind of discern what is what.
0: Yeah, and that's what makes this time of year so fun, and we'll see how everything transpires going into round one of the draft tomorrow. All right, so we've been doing our Canucks Talk mock draft. We got to pick 24 yesterday with our mutual colleague, Jason Bukala.
2: Should we read him the picks?
0: Do we have to do? I think you've been prepped by our producer, so you know who's still, is that correct, Sam? You know who's still available? We don't have to run.
1: No.
2: Oh, okay. All right. Let's give him the picks.
0: All right, we'll go all the way through then, all right? So the Leafs. Leafs, number one, McKenna.
1: Yeah.
0: Sharks,
1: yeah.
0: Stenberg, Canucks,
1: yeah.
0: Malhotra, Blackhawks, okay. Chase Reed, Rangers, yeah. Carls, Flames, Viggo Bjork, Seattle, Albert Schmitz, Winnipeg, yeah. Keaton Verhoff, Ottawa, okay. Ethan Belches, Nashville, Daxon Rudolph, St. Louis, Tynan Lawrence, New Jersey, Wyatt Cullen, Islanders, Malte Gustafson, Columbus, Ryan Lynn, St. Louis, Oscar Hemming, Washington, Alexander Command, L.A., Nikita Kleppov, Washington, Elton Hermanson, Utah, J.P. Hurlbert, Buffalo, Morozov, Philadelphia, Novotny, Pittsburgh, Liam Ruck, Boston, Sokolovsky, and the Canucks wrapping it up with William Hackinson at 24. So I know that was rapid fire, Sam, but that's how it's transpired so far on our show.
1: Okay.
0: So Ottawa is on the board with their recently acquired 25th overall pick.
1: Okay. So who am I looking at for Ottawa there? Dagenet has not been picked yet?
0: Yep, correct.
1: All right. I'm going to go Maddux Dejonet there.
0: All right. I like it. I like it. What do you think of Dejonet as a

0: as a prospect overall?
1: NHL bloodlines always play. I don't care what you say. So that's one thing. The next thing is a great realization, you know, by about the end of November into December, where he realized that he had the impact the game in other ways than just scoring. And still, he started to play a more consistent physical game. And at the end of the day, like this guy, he can really shoot the puck. He is a scorer. And I guess the last thing I'd say about him is you have some positional versatility. He can play left wing. He can play center. He's probably better suited in the NHL to play the wing. But having that center optionality, I think, is a good thing.
2: Yeah, it sounds like he's going to play center to start the year for Quebec this year. So I do think he wants to prove he can play the middle, but was effective on the wing. And I know most scouts I talk to think he's going to stick there when he gets to the show, Sam.
1: Mm-hmm. Yeah, I think that's entirely fair. And then if you're adding a center, obviously there's some added value there, right?
2: Yeah. So with the 26th overall pick, the New York Rangers, and embattled general manager Chris Drury step to the podium. I guess they won't anymore. Step to the Zoom call. Who do they select, Sam?
1: We're going to play the name game here. Ron and Leah.
2: Ron?
0: What?
2: And Leah.
1: Yeah.
0: I've never heard of that guy.
1: Name? Last name Hextall.
2: Oh, okay.
1: Yes, boys.
2: I literally thought you were talking about a prospect reach named Ron and Leah.
0: I was like, did I hear incorrectly? What's happening?
2: No. I thought I'd studied up.
1: No, Granter, it's Ronan right. Leah. He plays right. in the Irish
2: yeah.
1: League.
2: Yeah, right. I thought you'd gone Chinnikov on us,
0: Ronan Leah.
2: All right, Jack Hextall. There we go. We're back into it. Jack Hextall. What is he bringing to the Rangers at that stage of the draft, Sam?
1: Ron and Leah. this guy is a good after a type guy. Point per game in the USHL is really good. He's always around it. I have a little bit of concern about his ability to finish on a regular basis. But, you know, talking to some of the people in Youngstown, like this guy, he's in it to win it. He's pro habits right now in terms of practice, nutrition, rest, recovery, all of those things. And I think that's and then you have a general manager, Chris Drury, who appreciates American players. So this all kind of fits the bill here.
2: Yeah, he's got a pretty good scoring profile, too. I mean, there's mm-hmm. upside here. I'm pretty high on Jack Hextall going late in the first, even if I didn't crack my personal top 32. I think he's an exceptional bet at this stage in the draft order. All right, Sam.
1: Grantzer, hang on, Grantzer. Where do you have Ron and Leah going?
2: I only rank 32 guys. Well,
0: late round sleeper. Okay. Yeah. Late round sleeper.
2: I had Jack Hextall going like, I'd put Jack Hextall like 38, something like that, but I'd have Ron and Leah like way toward the sixth round.
1: Okay.
2: All right. The San Jose Sharks are now on the clock at 27, and in our mock to this point, I guess we actually did this after they, so we don't have them taking it. We don't have defensemen going 9, so that's a little bit out of date. But yeah, could be their third pick of the day if they hold on to it. What would you expect from the Sharks at 27 if the draft has unfolded like this to this point?
1: Blyle still available, right?
2: Yeah.
1: Blyle?
0: Oh, yeah.
2: Yeah, he is.
0: Yeah.
1: That's something that they don't have. And if, you know, like the thought was at 2, they were going to go with Reed and address that. With Blyle, you do that in a little bit smaller of a package.
2: Yep.
1: And with the multiple picks, you can take a chance on a guy who's a little bit smaller. But his rookie year in the queue was crazy.
2: Sensational.
1: And to think that he transitioned out of prep school to that type of production. And I know some people are going to poop on the league a little bit. Maybe it's not as deep as the other two CHL leagues. But having said that, scouting in a vacuum, the guy's boots are sick. He finds lanes. He gets back on pucks quickly, makes good, quick decisions, and has... You know, he plays with a bit of risk in his game, which screams to me big confidence. So I got him going there.
2: Highest scoring 18-year-old defenseman in the QMJHL in 30 years on a per-game basis since Matthew Dandino in 94-95. Nice. How about that?
1: Give me some scoring profile all day long.
2: Yeah,
1: Dandino.
2: Buddy.
1: Let's go.
2: No, that's all I do here. That's all I do here. All right. speaking of Quebec. Montreal, man, they've been killing it at the draft table the last few years. The Montreal Canadiens on the clock, 28th overall. Sam, where are they going?
1: I'm going to go with Oliver Savanto.
2: Oh,
1: and man. I know.
2: Oh, no.

0: I'm in.
1: Are you?
0: Yep, I'm in. I like Savanto.
2: Oh, I think especially at 28.
0: Yeah.
2: At that, well, if he's still there, right?
0: I like him in the teens. I'm a big Savanto guy.
1: But why? You're a scoring profile guy. He hasn't scored since 82.
0: When you look at his relative age in that league, no one scores. Like, no one except Barkov scores. So he has produced generally when he's matched up against his own age group, like U18, U20 level internationally. And obviously the U20 level in Finland. And, like, for example, so he had, what, 2 goals in 48 games in Liga, 11 total points off the top of my head. For example, Mikko Rantanen, a guy who's got a lot of offensive juice. I don't expect Savanto to have that much offensive juice. It was 9 points in 39 games at the same age in the same league. Slavkovsky had 11 points in 31, so he played fewer, but... You know, the truth is that lots of guys who go on to be like stud off offensive guys don't produce in that league at this age anyway. So with Savanto, I'd just be like, okay, 6'3", super athletic, super fast, super defensively responsible, falling to me at 28 because people think he can't score. What if he's just playing against men and no one scores at this level unless they're a super freak like Barkov?
1: Yeah, no,
0: that'd be my logic.
1: I love it. I knew you were gonna come with something, so I didn't make the pick. You justify. All right, let's go, boys.
2: Okay, St. Louis up, and this would be what, their fourth pick of the first round if they hold it at 29 here.
1: So my thought is St. Louis, you got to go around the horn, right? Get a D, get a winger, get a center, and now we're going to the goaltender.
0: Tri-ball.
1: Yeah.
2: All right.
1: Yeah, I think he's the top goalie here. I think when you have 4 picks, you can afford to go at the end of round one with one of these guys, understanding that you're probably looking at a 7-year ramp to get him to, you know, 6 years probably as a, you know, see some games, 7 years to become a backup, 8 years maybe he's the starter. I think the world of this guy, he's calm, he's cool, he's collected, he's square to the puck, his technique is really, really good. He's athletic, he's tall, he's got some goalie goofiness / arrogance to him. So that's my guy for St. Louis at 29.
0: I don't mean to do the Holden Caulfield digression here, but when you say he's got some of that goalie weirdness, you know, I happen to know some of it, having been at the combine. I don't know what you'd be comfortable telling our audience, but can you walk us through his particular version of it just briefly? Cause it's so good.
1: So I would say this, the kid walks in, he's got about 48 ounces of cologne on. Like, he smells like a nightclub. It's beautiful. I love it. He's a good looking dude. He's 6'4". He's strolling in there. He's got a little strut working. He's got like $2,500 Alexander McQueen shoes on, and Books almost robbed him. Almost robbed him right in the room. Okay. So it was fantastic. I'm like, Books, get your hands off the guy's shoes. What are you doing? So anyways, and he's got the Louis Vuitton bracelet and he's got the Rolex working, and they don't look like fakes. They don't look like, you know, the stuff you're seeing on the internet.
0: Canal Street,
1: like the real deal. So this guy walks in, he's already got, he's dripping 20 G's right off the hop. It's unbelievable. And so then, you know, he sits down and we're just like, it was just a fun time. He was funny. He had a couple of quips, but I just thought there's a little bit of that goalie weirdness in him. I mean, you're playing in Youngstown, bro. Like, you know what I mean? Like, pull the roll here, buddy.
0: He's got some of that like Cappy D2T Cappy vibe though, right? And I think it's helpful to have some of that vibe if you're a goaltender, you know?
1: Yeah, I'm in. I'm in on it.
0: Oh, yeah, me
1: I
0: too.
1: I love the guy. Yeah, I'm all in.
2: That's fantastic.
0: So, so good. First goalie
1: if
0: off the board.
1: If you see him barefoot on Friday, you'll know where his shoes are.
0: Yeah, we'll check Books' locker.
2: First goalie off the board at 29. That brings us to Calgary at 30.
1: I'm going Liam Ruck.
2: Liam's off the board, but Marcus is still available.
1: Oh, Marcus is still available. No, I can't do that. So what am I going to do? Okay. You guys are going to love this. I'm going to go Nordmark.
0: Oh, I do like that.
1: Yes, I knew that was going to draw the
0: let's go.
1: Draw the ire.
0: Where do you stand on Nordmark as, you know, probably the biggest question mark in this in this draft class, to be totally honest with you?
1: I think you could make an argument that he's got top 10 skill in the class.
0: Yeah.
1: Right? Now, but, you know, maybe 224 motor, right?
0: Like, right.
1: No, and you know, I don't want to be rude and cut the kid up, but every single scout I've talked to is very, very concerned. And I even walked away from the combine saying, I think this kid is like, he knows he's really good at hockey. I'm not so sure he wants to be a hockey player. If that makes any sense to you at all. So if you can find a way to work through that for a Calgary team that is somewhat conservative and could badly, badly use an influx of skill, they take a chance here. All right.
2: Does it become easier for Calgary as compared to other teams too? Because they've had so much, they've made so many first round draft picks. They still have more to come. They have high second round picks. Is it easier to take that swing on a player like Nordmark for them?
1: And that's what, and that's kind of what I'm getting at here. They can afford the risk of a top 10 talent and really kind of settle in on, all right, what's our player development team going to do to try and work through whatever issues you might see when it comes to his motor and his compete.
0: So the Carolina Hurricanes are now up on the clock, and we know that in reality, Sam, they're going to take all of their allotted time and then trade down. But for this exercise, let's pretend they won't. What will the Carolina Hurricanes, who absolutely will not be making a pick at 31st overall, do with the 31st overall pick?
1: Can I please take a timeout? Eric Tulsky, man, that guy's he wears me out.
0: Should we honestly, I'm okay with that in the mock if you want.
2: Who are we gonna trade it to though?
0: To take a timeout, forfeit the pick.
2: Oh yeah, I'm kidding.
0: No, we gotta someone's gotta go. Here.
2: Yeah, someone's gotta go.
3: No, I'll take pick 45, 96, and 133 for pick 31.
0: So all good. Right.
1: So anyways, I'm going Gleb here.
0: Yeah.
1: I'm going Gleb. This is an organization never afraid to draft Russian players. They've had, you see an occasion and the success they've had there. But for Gleb, here's the way I look at it. Is he going to be a high-end scorer and point producer? Probably not. But that's an organization that their NHL team doesn't need that. They spread it all around. So he fits that bill. He gets after it, right? He's big. He's heavy. He finishes checks. Like, I can see a Martinuk. I can see a Carrier type of guy stepping right in there and playing the way that Rod the Bod wants you to play. Playing like your hair's on fire, getting in there, making it difficult, no time and space. He's that guy for me. And he is... I've had a bunch of people tell me that they were in Florida at the Milstein camp and said, this guy's even bigger than you think. Like, he's absolutely just a tank.
0: Yeah. He got some of that Chernyshov vibe.
1: Yes.
0: And I can see them loving that. All right. 32, the Ottawa Senators, not allowed to trade the pick.
2: Yeah.
0: They have to make it. Yeah. are on the clock with their penalty box first rounder. What are the Ottawa Senators doing here?
1: I'm still writing my mock as we speak, right? Mm-hmm. So this is kind of good, but like, I'm looking at Brooks Rogowski.
0: Yeah.
1: Pretty skilled guy. I think the one thing I'd say about Brooks is like, he's lightly played. Like, he was a baseball guy right up until basically the last year. So I don't even think he knows what his capabilities and what his potential is. And I think with that in mind, I think there's an opportunity here to really watch this guy grow and become something. So that's the road I'm going to go down here with Brooks Rogowski. I'm still doing a bit of work on it. That might not be exactly how it plays out when my mock comes around.
0: Right.
1: But this is sort of how I'm viewing it here, like as we speak here at 4:20 or 1:20 your time.
2: All right, we're going to put you on the spot too. That's the end of the first round, but since the Canucks are picking first to start the second round, they've got pick 33. Feels like a good way to wrap up our mock draft, so we'll give you a bonus here. Where do you think the Canucks go at 33?
1: Ooh. Okay.
2: So in our mock so far, just to let they took Malhotra at 3 and then they took William Hackenson at 24. So those are their two picks so far.
1: Okay, I think that's actually how I'm going to have it mocked out as well. Who am I looking at here? I'm going to go with Thomas Vandenberg of the Ottawa 67s.
0: All right.
1: Yeah, a little bit of a smaller guy, good two-way game type of guy. Really, really like one of the youngest guys in the whole class. He's a September birthday, if I'm not mistaken.
2: Yep.
1: So he's, I'm just going to go there. I wasn't, you guys put me on the spot, not entirely prepared. So I'm going to go
2: apologies.
1: There and I don't think it's, I think he's within 40 though, Vandenberg.
2: All right. I like it. That's a new name for me. I'll do some research and we'll see. Hope maybe it'll pop up that way on draft day. Sam, this was awesome. This was a ton of fun. We really appreciate the time. We will keep an eye out for your mock draft at sportsnet.ca. And then of course, I know you always do great work covering the draft on TV. So we'll look forward to that as well. Thanks for doing this.
1: I appreciate it, boys. Have a good night. Thanks for having me on.
0: You as well. Absolutely. That was a blast, man. Good luck with the show.
1: Thanks.
2: That was Sam Cosentino, of course, doing a fantastic job. That was
0: incredible. Unbelievably good. I can't believe Books robbed Trayball. That's so funny. My goodness.
2: I didn't know Books had was into shoes like that.
0: Yeah.
2: Was it, you know, the finer things.
0: It's so good, man.
2: An incredible story.
0: Yeah.
2: About, what was his name? Tobias Trayball?
0: Trayball?
2: Yeah,
0: Trayball.
2: Trayball.
0: Yeah, and he will be the first goalie off the board, and I do think it's very, very realistic for him to go in the first round.
2: A little bit of NHL breaking news here. Per Elliot Friedman, Valerie Nichushkin is being traded to the Columbus Blue Jackets.
0: Mm.
2: Don't have any further details just yet, but that just came across per Sportsnet's NHL insider, Elliot Friedman. Nichushkin, 4 more years left at 6.125. So we'll see what exactly is coming back to Colorado, whether this foretells a bigger move perhaps by Colorado as they look to kind of rebound from that conference finals loss and strengthen their team going forward. But that is the latest from Elliot Friedman. Valerie Nichushkin on the move to the Columbus Blue Jackets.
0: And we can get into it a little bit more on the other side, but
2: yeah.
0: You know, Nichushkin's one of the most unique profiles in the league in terms
2: yes.
0: of his size, skill combination, and the relentlessness with which he forechecks. I'll be really curious to see who's in this deal, in particular because of the extension eligibility of a pair of 25-year-old Russians
2: now,
0: in Columbus.
2: Friedman says it's going to be draft pick return,
0: okay,
2: as
0: perfect.
2: He understands
0: it. So for Columbus, you've got, first of all, a long history struggling to retain Russian-born players, Artemi Panarin
2: yep.
0: and Sergei Bobrovsky most notably. And you've got Kirill Marchenko, who is their best player.
2: Yep.
0: And Dmitry Voronkov, who is a 6 foot 18 million inch tall centerman. And he's really nasty. And
2: yep.
0: those guys have incredible chemistry. Does bringing in a veteran Russian guy who's won like Nichushkin and who has term
2: left,
0: you know, does that help make the pitch to these guys like, hey guys, let's go, let's sign long term, let's commit to this core group? Because if they can lock that up, right, then there's all sorts of options that you have to sort of build. I mean, that gives you 5 years basically to build around this Fantilli, Marchenko core, supplemented with the guys like Coyle and Garland that they've signed long term. So I think that's pretty interesting for Columbus here. Ken Johnson obviously should be factored in
2: yep.
0: that mix too, although, you know, I'm basically just earmarking him for Vancouver these days anyway. But no, I shouldn't be. But point is, I really wonder how much of this deal is going to be motivated by that dynamic that Columbus is looking at.
2: Columbus currently owns pick 14 in the draft. I think their next one after that is pick 43 in the second round. So we'll see what exactly the details are. Could be future picks, of course, as well. But again, if it is just draft picks, you do have to kind of wonder what the follow-up move could be from Colorado's perspective, right? It's not exactly the same, but we saw Florida trade Mackie Samuskevich for a draft pick. That didn't sit around with them too long before they shipped it to Ottawa for Brady Tkachuk. We'll see if there's another domino to fall from the Colorado Avalanche perspective.
0: 14, it's hard to imagine that Colorado's eager to use 14 to pick a prospect.
2: I would think so.
0: Yeah.
2: Now, I don't know, but it was 14 going.
0: No,
2: I'm just saying that's their pick.
0: If they got it back. I don't know that Nichushkin, given the unavailability that he's been occasionally subject to for a variety of extracurricular reasons, I don't know that he would necessarily demand that level of return.
4: I don't know, man. As you said, he's pretty unique.
0: He's super unique. He's a really hard player to play against.
2: And I would look at it, and I get the age difference and everything, but like Willie Mecklund went for what he did, and you're not going to give me 14 for Valerie Nichushkin?
0: Yeah, but Eklund's younger and, completely unquestioned citizen. I mean, I think there's a big difference there. I actually would be, now that you put it that way, I'd be surprised.
2: Yes, but there's a big difference between 9 and 14, too. There is.
0: For sure. But I'd be surprised if it's 14.
2: We'll see. You might be right because there is that complication, and there's the he had a 12-team no trade too. Yep. That factors into it. But anyways, a really interesting
0: 12-team no trade and forgot to put Columbus on it. No, I'm kidding.
2: Like, dang it. Really interesting trade. We'll talk about that more if there's more details, and we can dig into more of what Ryan Johnson had to say. We'll do the whiteboard to wrap up the show next here on Canucks Talk Sportsnet 650.
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0: Welcome back to Canucks Talk, Sportsnet 650. 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The future is now. All right, we just had another trade go down in the NHL. We will talk about that and a whole lot more in the whiteboard. Let's go to it right now.
1: All right, now, fellas. Hey, let's focus up, huh?
0: All right. It is your daily deep dive into what's up with the Canucks for today, June 25th. And we'll start with the headlines, but we'll start by putting a bow at least on this Valeri Nichushkin trade.
2: Who was right?
0: Yes, yes, yes, whatever. Anyways. Columbus,
2: say it.
0: You were right. Columbus sends a 2026 second round pick, a 2027 third round pick, and a 2028 fifth round pick to the Colorado Avalanche for Valeri Nichushkin. And that has been confirmed now by the Avalanche. And I'm very curious to see what the Avs do here. Because on the one hand, okay, you open up a bunch of cap space. Who are you bidding on? Who are you opening up cap space to bid on as a free agent that's going to improve your team more than Valeri Nichushkin? Unless the baggage just became too much and you're willing to downgrade a little bit for greater reliability, both in terms of availability and maybe just generally reliability, which is a possibility, then I could see that. Otherwise, though, it does suggest that they got to be looking to do something as a trade. But then I look at their assets that they have and not getting a first round pick here. They don't control a first round pick in any of the next three drafts. They have an extra second now, so they have 2 seconds in this draft. But it's not as if they're overflowing with assets to go target a high-end player in a trade either.
3: No, but they have player capital, right? So
0: yep.
3: Nick Waugh is going in.

0: Maybe you have to throw one other thing, right? But you know, and then like they need to clear space for the Zakhar Bartikov extension. Yes. Don't forget that.
1: Joe Sakic is going to look. We needed the space to go along with Bartikov.
0: Yeah. Well, but also, you know, they acquired Zachary Leroux and Fedor Svechkov. Those are two marketable pieces that they got from the Nashville Predators. Could they consider Lehkonen if they don't want to extend him? Right? Mm-hmm. You know, that's another expiring guy. But I think between, with all that they have, I don't know that they're going to be able to swing for like into the Larkin sweepstakes or something.
1: Right.
0: And then also, they've just been amassing a ton of draft capital. They have 4 7th-round picks. They have 2 picks or 3 picks now in the 5th round. They clearly like the depth of this class. They see something they like.
1: I guess. Or that's what they were able to get. But you're right. I mean, well, but the 5th-round pick was for years down the road.
0: Don't put it past the Avs. Like, now,
1: second-round pick is interesting. Maybe they see, like, okay, we think we can get someone really special with that.
0: But I mean, you know, even the thirds. They now have 2/3. They have 2/4. Like, they've been accumulating this. Clearly, they're playing at something. And, you know, they have been one of the teams that has been far more willing to draft and trade. Like, to bet on their draft ability, not to necessarily find them players, but to find them assets.
1: Mm-hmm.
0: They've been willing to do that, and then they've been willing to sort of backfill through college free agency, where they, for example, got like TJ Hughes, right? Mm-hmm. This past year. So, I mean, that would be my. They're either sort of, I think, accumulating some assets to swing something larger, or they see some sort of angle here that they're excited about in terms of this particular draft class and the depth of it.
1: Now, as it relates to the Canucks in particular, we had some people texting in, do the Avs add DeBrusk now with a pick? That would strike me as an odd move. Look, are you getting the reliability factor? But you're losing such that unique physical element that Valerie Nichushkin brings that obviously Jake DeBrusk does not check that box in any way. Somebody else texted in, Nichushkin return likely means no first-round pick for DeBrusk, right? What do you think about that? Does this tell us about anything about the value for Jake DeBrusk?
0: No, I don't think so. The Nichushkin is such a unique asset.
1: And there's uniqueness in both ways would drive the price up, but that would suppress the price
0: as well.
1: There's
0: reasons that you would bet on Nichushkin, but there are also significant reasons to be concerned about his availability going forward and his sort of ability to fit into a team environment reliably. Mm-hmm. And so I just think with DeBrusk, you get zero question marks. What you're acquiring in DeBrusk is a guy you know is like, okay, this guy is a top six winger who can play as high as the first line without taking anything off the table defensively. He's a high-end skater, and he's an exceptional net front option who deflects pucks.
1: Mm-hmm.
0: And we kind of know pretty reliably that we're getting like a 45 to 50.
1: There's a low maintenance factor with 100%. Jake DeBrusk.
0: Well-liked teammate, you know, super, super professional. And that, I think, makes him a totally distinct asset type from Nichushkin. Right. Like, there are teams that just wouldn't have done this deal.
1: Yes.
0: In a way that I don't think exists with DeBrusk. DeBrusk's value, I think, is far more limited by the will he go east question than anything else.
1: Yeah. Now, Curtis in T-Town, I like this Canucks-related take. Text in, Colorado has, wait for it, $11.6 million in cap space now and just moved 2 centers.
0: Mm.
1: I think if
0: Nick won a second doing it for you?
1: Yeah. Are you kidding me?
0: I'm thrilled.
1: Let's go. I think if
0: can you after all these years of me listing Nick Waugh as this like value target for the Canucks while they were like in a competitive window, this is the year.
1: Yeah,
0: that would drive me nuts.
1: I'd be thrilled. I think there's a 0% chance, or maybe slightly above 0%, that Elias Pettersson ends up playing on the Colorado Avalanche. But if he did, the NHL has to force them to participate in like a behind the scenes reality show, because the Nathan MacKinnon, Elias Pettersson personality clash would be something to behold.
0: Yeah. I don't think we need that in our lives.
1: I do. Are you kidding me? I don't know if Elias Pettersson does.
0: You're cruel and unusual, my friend.
1: I think it would be interesting. I think it would be good entertainment. Maybe Elias Pettersson would really get through to MacKinnon and tone him down a little bit.
0: Yeah, probably.

0: Probably. That's probably how it would go.
1: Yep, definitely.
0: All right. We will continue to keep our eyes peeled to see if there's any other movement, if Colorado does follow this up with another move of some sort, or if trades continue to come in. We're just over 24 hours now away from the NHL draft, so we'll see if the busyness continues here that we've seen around the NHL. But we did hear from Canucks general manager Ryan Johnson earlier. He spoke with reporters at Rogers Arena this morning. We played it on our show in the first hour of the program. And, you know, as we were saying, look, there's not, with these pre-draft availabilities, right, you're not going to get a super clear, obvious, this is what we're doing. That's generally not how it works. It's smoke screen season, right? Everyone's trying to be kind of savvy about what exactly they're choosing to reveal. And that was very much the case with Ryan Johnson today as well. I think there's kind of competing ideas, not to say that he was contradicting himself, but as I said earlier, if you are very much of the mind that this team needs to move a lot of veterans and take a really long-term approach to this rebuild and be patient and see things through with young players, there's things you can pull out of this to support that. If you are on the other side and you think, I don't want them to be too reckless, I want them to keep these veterans around to shield the young players, there's certainly a lot of ammunition you could pull from Ryan Johnson's press conference as well. Did you have a sense of kind of which of the competing ideas, like, you would put more stock in just based on listening to Ryan Johnson today?
1: Not big picture. I think the main impressions I got were of a guy who is still pretty underwater in terms of the setup, in terms of the level of responsibility and how much is on his shoulders. I got the sense of a guy that is managing expectations and doesn't necessarily expect to pull off a lot over the course of the next 7-8 days. I got a sense of a general manager who's like very guarded as he, you know, gets his feet wet in this job. And I will say, I did think his most passionate answers, like, I'd also say it seemed to me like he doesn't really enjoy the Caleb Malhotra, Manny Malhotra questions.
0: Uh-huh.
1: You know, was sort of framed by like a general news reporter, not a sports reporter, as sort of just like, we want some audio to get into right. The like family story. You know, and he does the like referencing back to what I said previously, and it just didn't seem like he had a lot of time to dwell on or talk through that topic, which concerns me a bit because it's going to be a constant topic if you draft the player.
0: Yep.
1: Like, constant. And then lastly, I would say that I would just say that, you know, I did think his most passionate moment was when he was talking about how rebuilds doesn't mean you fully tear it down. So, like, I think that is, and not a surprise, they've talked a lot about culture and a lot about player development and that being sort of an engine for this franchise. And, you know, as it pertains to Filip Hronek, like, I don't think they want to trade him. And I don't think it's a strategic thing. Like, I don't think it's a lack of opportunity. I don't think it's them not or failing to be proactive. Like, I think they view this guy as an indispensable part of what they want to be, at least in the short term here.
0: Mm-hmm. Yeah, and he did, you know, I think you asked specifically about having the conversation with vets about no move clauses, and
1: yep.
0: And you even referenced Filip Hronek, and he said, look, we're not going around collecting lists. We're doing our due diligence, speaking with 31 other teams. If something comes to us and we have to have that conversation, then we'll proceed with it then. And
1: yeah, nothing ever comes to you.
0: That's the thing. This is
1: that's not how this works.
0: This is something I've ranted about on the show before, so I'll try to keep it short here. But like one of my least favorite phrases that NHL GMs use, and it's not just limited to the Canucks, although the last administration was fond of it as well, and Ryan Johnson seems to be so far, but the idea of, well, we're listening, and you know, you hear insiders report it, they're willing to listen on anyone. That's not a thing. That's nothing. Of course you're willing to listen on everyone. That's the job. That's like the bare bones fundamental part of the job. What I want, and again, this isn't just a Canucks thing, but obviously I'm you know, thinking principally of the Canucks now. What fans should want from their NHL GM is not, hey, I'm theoretically open to anything. You know, Patrick Alvin used to save us all the time. Like, we'll consider anything that makes our team better. That's great. Of course you will. You're a GM. But that's literally the job. What I want is for you to have goals that you're trying to achieve. And that, like, I think more than anything, I would

0: love to know, in Ryan Johnson, you know what they say in like corporate meetings, like, let's blue sky this, right? Like, let's, okay, just ideal. Let's plan up our ideal offseason here. You know, imagine the no move clauses weren't really that much of a barrier and we could do all these things. What would the ideal offseason look like? Because that's really one of the pertinent questions here is if Ryan Johnson could kind of wave his magic wand and transform this Canucks team going into next year, what would he want to accomplish? And I don't really have an answer to that. Like, would he want to move Patterson, DeBrusk, and Filip Hronek and Brock Besser and bring in a ton of draft capital and then supplement the young players on the team with veterans that you acquire elsewhere that can mentor them and be that shield and be that insulation? Or would he want to just, you know, make these draft picks, keep most of these guys around, maybe move out one veteran, maybe move out Jake DeBrusk, maybe play some value bets in free agency and go from there? And without knowing kind of what his ideal scenario is, it's hard to judge what we're hearing. But again, like I just want, instead of just listening, instead of just being open to what other people are telling you, have an idea, have a goal, go out and try to achieve it. Go out and try to make it happen. If that goal is, I might disagree with the goal and then I'll still be annoyed. But like, at least you're working towards something rather than just saying like, oh, maybe somebody will send us an awesome offer that we can't refuse. It's like, that's probably not going to happen. It doesn't happen that often. You have to do the work to create the market and achieve what you are trying to do. And it's a long-term frustration of mine that goes back at least to the Jim Rutherford era here, Drancer.
1: Yeah, and I think it's reasonable. I mean, you do sometimes, I think, in this league, need to manufacture a market. You do need to be in the mix, right? And this comes back to the idea that, like, a good trade is a trade where everyone loses except the two teams cooperating against the group.
0: Right.
1: Right? Like, people say, like, it's a win-win trade. It's like, for the most part, every trade you're not involved in should lose you value.
0: Right.
1: Assuming reasonably rational actors and median outcomes. And so, when you are the team with the least value and the least talent, which the Canucks are unequivocally.
0: Yep.
1: Right? To be on the sidelines is necessarily going to cause you to lose value. Like, that's just, I mean, that's theory, that's reality, that's the truth. And so, yep, going about finding ways, like, you want mentors, you might need to acquire them, right? Like, that's what was always the Gallagher point or the Lyubushkin point, right? Like, you don't, yeah, want your young players to get kicked in. Well, Dallas wants to move Lyubushkin. Lyubushkin's been around forever. Good vet, good teammate, right-handed, can play tough minutes, right? Sell high when you've got the thing that has value. Buy the veteran piece at a reasonable clip and then sell that veteran piece for more than you paid at the deadline when you retain half of the amount. Like, that's the point. Like, that's the lesson. People will say stuff like, well, the Montreal Canadiens kept Brendan Gallagher and Josh Anderson around for the rebuild. And it's like, yeah, while trading Monahan and Toffoli,
0: yes,
1: and Sherratt and Edmondson and everything that had value that, well, like, wasn't nailed down to the ground went, and they kept the guys who were distressed assets.
0: Yep.
1: And luckily they got good enough quickly enough for like Anderson and Gallagher to play roles for them in the playoffs again at the tail end of these deals. And they sort of waited it out. And that's one of the benefits of not having win now urgency as a pressure that you have to manage. But I just generally look at this and think, at this stage of the rebuild, especially with the quality of draft capital moving, why are you listening and not going out and trying to put yourself in a position to get the sort of prospects, the sort of young players, the sort of caliber of kicks at the can,
0: yeah,
1: that could redefine this franchise over like a 5 to 10 year horizon?
0: Yeah. And
1: like,
0: I think
1: that to me does feel like a missed opportunity.
0: The analogy I've made before, and I think it is a good way to think of it, is if you're a buying team at the deadline, okay, and you're willing to trade your first round pick and you're like, we want help. You know, we need a top six score. You don't just listen on offers. You go out and you try to find that top six score who might be available, and you're pitching teams because you're like, we need this. This is important for us to add. And it should be the same, even if what you're trying to do is trade players for future assets. That's

0: Shouldn't change. It doesn't mean all of a sudden you have to sit back and let teams come to you. If you think it's important for your team to add draft picks and add prospects, go find which ones might be available and try to create that market and proactively shop what you have to sell. I really don't think it should change at all from the mentality that a seller has at the trade market. There's no reason you have to sit back and kind of expect other teams to come and make the really good offers, the really strong offers to you, just because you're trying to do players for futures instead of vice versa. Now, look, again, this is we're also just kind of parsing words at a press conference, right? Who knows exactly what the nature of the conversations going on are. So that's important to remember that.
1: And also, we're listening is just like a good way of being like, we're open.
0: Yeah. And again,
1: especially if you don't expect to necessarily be pulling off like Pettersson and DeBrusk across the next week.
0: Yeah, it's a way, like maybe we're not going to get anything done, but it's not because we're trying to stand pat. It's just things might not
1: get done. So I think that's mostly what it means, but I agree with you.
0: Because it has become just a kind
1: every
0: of,
1: time I hear
0: it's
1: it,
0: become
1: I
0: a stock
1: you.
0: Phrase across the NHL.
1: Totally.
0: And it's like, why are you, like, why is that you all
1: listening?
0: You're doing?
1: What are you doing? I'm listening. To what? The noise.
0: No, except they're not listening to the noise.
1: Right,
0: they're shutting out the noise.
1: Yeah, yeah.
0: Well, I'll tell you what I'm not listening to. The noise that you guys are creating.
1: Yeah. Well, I'm listening to the noise with my really tight team. We all hate each other.
0: That's what we do.
1: We've got a tight-knit group. Tight-knit group in here.
0: We love to get together and listen to the noise.
1: You guys don't understand. Me and my tight-knit group... We're listening.
0: We listen to the noise.
1: To the noise.
0: What are we talking about? All right.
1: We're talking about as much as the hockey world is.
0: We'll be on the air tomorrow for our normal show, of course. So we will still have a show pre-draft, pre-first round of the draft. So we don't have to make any predictions or anything like that. Yeah, we'll have a big draft preview. We're also on at 8 a.m.
1: Big draft show.
0: For rounds 2 through 7. Which I think starts at 8 a.m. So the Canucks will pick like as we come on the air.
1: All of us are on the whole day?
0: No.
1: No.
0: Oh, I'm on until 10:30. You're on until 11.
1: Right. Okay.
0: I begged off the last segment.
1: I would assume that doesn't get me through round 7.
0: No.
1: Yeah.
0: But it'll start anyways.
1: The round 7?
0: Well, no. I don't know. But the later rounds go really quick.
1: The whole thing goes really quick.
0: Like day 2 goes fast. There's no Eric Tulskiing it up on day 2.
1: Oh, there's lots of Eric Tulskiing.
0: There's less of it than there is on day 1.
1: I'll tell you what. If he trades out of the first, like that team should refuse to allow the Carolina Hurricanes to trade down, because if they do, I don't think the Canes pick again until round 4. Just to expedite the day.
0: Right.
1: If Eric Tulski enters the day with like a pick in the 30s and a pick in the 40s, like we're getting through 3 rounds in that 3 hours, brother.
0: There you go. Absolutely. So we're looking forward to that, and we will see if anything else transpires with the Vancouver Canucks or around the NHL, the latest being the Valeri Nichushkin deal that went down just during our show. All right. Thank you to everyone for listening. Shout out to Sam Cosentino. Drance, I think you have a read to get done here.
1: 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And hey, it's not enough to listen on offers of great sunglasses. Right?
0: Yes.
1: Beyond Basic Eyewear and get it done.
0: Be proactive. Go there.
1: Have
0: make
1: a goal.
0: An offer.
1: Have a goal, as Jamie Dodd likes to say.
0: Exactly. Have something you're trying to achieve in life, unlike me. All right. 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
1: That's how the base running error the following inning.
0: Sam, what's going on with your Jays?
2: Okay,
0: they stink.
2: It's just occurring to me that you're saying all these radio stations, and like I've made you say all these radio stations, and I've written it in the lineup. Just could have said it across the Sportsnet Radio Network this whole
0: and
2: time.
0: Saved a minute.
2: Yeah, you really could have just said that, right. And I really make you do that every time. Yeah, I went to the Jays game last night. I don't know what's going on with them. The best way I could

0: card payments come due in last year's.
1: Vladdy's a disaster. They got to put him on the IL. Just get him away from baseball for 10 days.
2: In about 10 minutes, Jim Hiller will join us, head coach of the Toronto Maple Leafs, who met the media today. And we'll stop by for a few minutes.
0: Cool.
2: So plenty to get into with the newest head coach of the Toronto Maple Leafs. In the meantime, my trade board got updated.
1: Oh.
2: Sportsnet.ca.
0: Wouldn't want to tell us that.
2: Real Kipper and Bourne. You know, I run down from Rory upstairs.
0: Yeah.
2: And he, like, as I'm running here to get to the set, he presses the send button.
0: He does, yeah.
2: So one name I did add, and I was like, no, yes, and that is Zach Werenski.
0: Okay.
2: And I'm like, do I think he's going to get traded this weekend? No. Do I think he could get traded early this summer? Yes, but still no. So, but this is my theory.
0: Schrodinger's trade.
2: So, are you on the Sportsnet.ca?
1: I don't know if it's up yet.
2: It is up. It's
1: okay,
2: up.
1: I don't know where.
2: Okay, so I decided to put him on, and I'm just going to leave him on. He's got 2 years. Read it.
1: Okay,
2: hold just on. Read it.
1: Has this been updated? Zach Werenski is becoming an issue in Columbus, the same way Brady Tkachuk became an issue in Ottawa.
0: Ooh.
1: A trade involving Werenski may or may not happen this week, but I'm prepared to have him on my trade board through the summer and into next season until a deal is made or perhaps an extension is signed, which he's not eligible until 2027.
2: Keep going.
0: Carry on.
1: There is a link to Toronto here.
0: Oh, boy.
1: And it's that Werenski's agent, Judd Moldover, is the same as Austin Matthews, and they both have contracts expiring in 2 years. The first question is, would Werenski be willing to come to Toronto? The second question is, if so, what kind of offer would it take from the Leafs to get him from Columbus? Would a deal around Matthew Nyes and Colorado's 2027 first be good for a good place to start? Does prospect Ben Danford excite anyone? Yeah.
0: Our show now is just reading articles that are on the website. I said to Kip right before we went on air, what do you want to lead with? And he goes, oh, don't you worry.
2: No, that's not what I said. I said, don't worry your pretty little head.
0: That's right.
3: So you're telling me there's a chance.
2: So that's where we're at today. That as much as you want to play the, did we learn anything from the Brady Tkachuk, example with Werenski or Connor Hellebuyck for that matter? Did we note anything? Because every time that there was noise, any time that there was some sort of talk, it got shut down like, you guys don't know what you're talking about. Mm-hmm. He's not going anywhere. He's the cat, blah, blah, blah, blah, blah. Where's Werenski for you guys in Columbus?
0: This is rare for me, but I had heard something on this too, like about 4 days ago, that I had heard that this was potentially a thing. And
2: okay, that's I like hearing that.
0: Yeah. And, we briefly talked about it on this show. What I'm most curious about is the first part of your writing there, which was, would he be interested in coming to Toronto?
2: Yeah.
0: Would he consider it, wave for it?
2: Yeah. And I believe that he doesn't know yet what he wants completely, but he just knows that he's not happy with what's going on in Columbus. But and that's where it starts. And that's where it started for Brady Tkachuk, right? For various reasons. But
0: even like Ottawa was doing stuff. They were getting in the playoffs.
2: Where there's smoke, there's fire, guys. And now there's the report. I think our very own Elliot Friedman, of course, who's awesome at his job, suggested that they're going to get together and talk after the draft. It's like,
0: after?
2: What does that mean?
0: Mm-hmm.
2: Like, we'll talk about what? And if there was a talk, shouldn't it happen, like, before the draft?
0: So, to me, I actually independently thought about what that would mean. And to me, that's him sitting down saying, I'm not asking for a trade, but I am asking to see that there's a future here, that we're going somewhere.
1: We're not just
0: going
1: to be the same old Blue Jackets.
0: Blue Jackets.
1: That, like, have a couple hot streaks, but end up finishing outside the playoff.
0: Right. Like, you know, we're not getting it done with a second line of Monahan.

0: hand Kent Johnson and Connor Garland right now. Are we going to get better players? Yeah. And if we're not, then guys, you're going to have to get something for me.
1: And part of this that's so fascinating, and reading this on the website, just reading those words excites me and will excite all Leaf fans. But speaking of Fried, she was on the Hockey Show today with Marchese and Fuchs, and he mentioned that these next 2 years that the Leafs don't have their pick in, that they're going to be looking to be quote-unquote all in. Like, these 2 years, you have Matthews under contract, and if you could potentially... like,
0: bottoming out doesn't help.
1: Doesn't help. You're trying to be good for these next 2 years. That timeline with those two guys matches up perfectly with trying to be good.
2: And Zach's an all... like,
1: all in guy.
2: That's the Leafs going all in.
1: Yeah.
0: I don't know if you saw this tweet the other day. God, who was it? Someone tweeted the Leafs leading ice time getter the last 13 years. And it was McCabe, Riley.
1: Koshan tweeted it out?
0: Yeah, I think so. Gardner, Fanuf, or something. And I was just like, ugh. No disrespect to any of those guys. Prime Riley was awesome. A lot of those guys prime were great. But it's not Cale Makar. It would be nice to have one of those years be Werenski.
1: Maybe 2 years.
0: Two of those years.
1: Yeah.
0: Potentially more if you're good.
1: Like, I do think that's really the only thing I'm willing to trade Nyes for. Like, I don't think there's any other reason to necessarily go out there and trade. Like, I saw the Sabres, like the fourth overall pick for Nyes. Like, sure, you want to trade that and change your sort of trajectory and get a top. But like, for me, the enticing thing is getting a true franchise defenseman in a Matthew Nyes trade. That's incredible.
0: You know what's interesting is, you know, Friedge also tied Marchenko to Montreal, which terrifies me as someone who, you know, has a Leafs hour to talk about. But that Reinbacher in Montreal, I don't know, like, where's he going to fit? Would they do something like that so Columbus can replace sort of a stud potential D?
2: Absolutely have to include, I think, one of their top defensemen.
0: Yeah. So you get it. You can't trade Werenski for Nyes as the main piece, and then your back end is led by Provorov or, you know.
1: Can I ask you, what, in your opinion, both of you, do you think Werenski would be willing to come here?
0: These American boys don't
2: again,
0: seem to throw Canada.
2: The key is the agent, Judd. He would know. He would know Austin. He would know. And listen, there's Roman Josi is out there, and I'm not suggesting that Nashville's going to trade him either, but he also knows everything he needs to know about that situation with Roman Josi and Roman's expectations the next few years as they try to rebuild. Like, anything's possible when you got one guy kind of controlling key players in this.
1: So you're here, you're seeing people talk
0: about... He's become Rich Paul.
1: The big Leafs move. Like, there's this, like, hypothetical big Leafs move that's been bandied around for the last 48 hours. Is this it?
2: No, there's a lot.
0: No.
2: There's a lot.
1: Okay.
2: And, again, we're talking about a team in pressing need of revamping and changing this energy in a very short period of time.
0: Mm-hmm.
2: Like, this has to feel different, look different, for people to really buy in that, yeah, you guys could escape the total rebuild for a retool and get yourself competitive again in the East. And that means Sammy throwing a lot of lines in the water.
0: Mm-hmm. Yeah, you saw Carlo's name was out there for like mid. For me, Carlo's a third pair guy who has a chance to have a better season.
2: Yeah.
0: I'm content.
2: Well, what are you going to get for Carlo?
0: Exactly. I don't need your fifth round pick next year.
2: A third and a fourth?
0: Yeah, I don't need that.
2: Right?
0: So.
2: In a few minutes, we'll welcome in Jim Hiller, head coach of the Toronto Maple Leafs. But in the meantime, there was some talk about Morgan Riley today in the press conference.
1: Mm-hmm. There was. I think we do have. Do we have Jim, boys? Okay, give us a second. Okay. Yeah.
2: We can certainly ask Jim when we get him on the line momentarily. But overall, a little surprised.
0: About the Morgan stuff?
2: Yeah.
0: Does it feel like leverage to you? Like that we're prepared to keep this guy? We don't need to trade him? We're not actually that desperate? Framing?
2: Don't ask me.
0: Okay.
2: Ask the next head coach of the Toronto Maple Leafs. Let's welcome in Jim Hiller, head coach of the Toronto Maple Leafs. Jim, thanks for making time. How are you?
3: Oh, happy to do it, guys. Good to talk to you.
2: Yeah. Just, Jim, in your short window here, in terms of agendas or priorities, where have you put the last few days on your list?
3: Oh, well, there's a lot of them. priorities, trying to get a good sense of

0: the players, getting their thoughts, reaching out to them, more listening than talking, I hope. Just seeing where they're at as individuals and team-wise, what their thoughts are. I've been gone for 7 years. I've followed the team just like everybody else. So I have my kind of thoughts and opinions, but it's really important that I get them, from the inside.
1: Jim, Justin Bourne here. Welcome back. Everyone's happy to have you around. Excited to see how, excited to hear from you what it's like to be back. Has it been weird? Did you check if your old key card still works? Is it yeah. Familiar, the whole thing?
0: I got a new one today. You know what? It's so familiar. And it was just, I'll just tell you this. We flew in, we landed about 11:30 the other night and drove down the Gardiner, and there was nobody on it. So that wasn't familiar.
1: Weird.
0: That was unfamiliar to have nobody on the Gardiner. But driving into the city with the lights of the city, and it just was electric for me. You drive through the heart of the city in the Gardiner, and you just know that this place just reverberates ice hockey. Yeah. And It just really, I tell you, chills ran down my spine, even after getting off a 5-hour flight. And so it's a beautiful city. It's a passionate fan base. And I can't wait to get it started.
2: You're listening to Jim Hiller, Toronto Maple Leafs head coach. So there's various reports the last 24, 48 hours on Morgan Rielly submitting for potential trade teams to lift his no move. Today you spoke of Morgan Rielly, excited to bring him back. And there just seems to be a change of heart, I guess, in terms of Morgan. And to my question to you, Jim, what changed in the last little while on the decision to bring Morgan back?
0: Well, no, I mean, that's not going to be my decision to bring Morgan back. My point is, I spent 4 great years with Morgan. I have a ton of respect for him as a person and a player. I'm looking forward to coaching him. I'm more than happy to have Morgan Rielly on the blue line. There's different things that may or may not happen. That's out of my control. But if Morgan ends up playing for the Leafs next year, I'll be extremely excited.
1: Jim, are you prone to come in and say, hey, here's how I like a team to play, so that's how we're going to play? Or will you be looking at the roster and saying, okay, I'm going to try to tailor our game plan to the guys we got here?
0: No, I mean, Borny, you might have heard me say, I think first and foremost, the most important job I have is to try to massage and help grow just the spirit of the team, just the spirit within that dressing room. That's where I'll start. That's job one. Now, job two is to get out there and skate, to keep it really simple, just to skate. But that's up and back. That's to the corner quickly. It encapsulates a lot of different things. So does that mean offense? Does that mean defense? To me, it means both.
1: Yeah.
0: You got to skate and check if you don't have the puck. And when we do have the puck, you got to skate and attack. So I'm not trying to define a certain style of play at this point. I just want our guys to have a spirit and grow. And I want them to get out there and skate, and we'll adapt the systems and the style of play and all that. If you do that, you're going to give yourself a chance. That's the way I see it.
2: Jim, I don't know, like, would you go back and watch various games, specific games, all of the games? I know if you prioritize a few things, including skating, where would be spending less time in your own zone be? For you, when we've watched so many of the games last season struggle in that capacity?
0: Well, I'll tell you, Kipper, I've watched 2 games. I rewatched our game in here, and I think it was in November. We played in here in November. And then I watched the game, because I didn't watch it live, after Smitty took over. I think that was in April at some point. And so I rewatched those 2 games. And there were, some systems changes with the Leafs. So it was good for me to get a handle on what they changed and how they were executing through that change. So those were the 2. I'm not going to watch much more than that. I think that's what I need. We're moving forward from last year. And again, I think in talking to the players, nobody's happy with what happened last year. That was a tough season, and it hurt.

0: hurts. It hurts. These guys are proud professionals, and that hurt. And so I think we've got a good frame of mind. We'll put a style of play in, and we're just going to start the whole thing fresh.
1: Jim, the key guy here, obviously, Captain Austin Matthews, his use has been fascinating. He's also gone through some injuries and stuff, but last year he saw the highest percentage of D-zone starts and shot blocks and all these sort of things that he can do. He can be used defensively as well. How do you see yourself trying to take advantage of his gifts? Obviously, you've seen he can shoot the puck in the net a little bit too.
0: Yeah, I've been part of plenty of his goals, missed a bunch of them, but still was part of plenty of them in my first few years here with him. So I think it's like this, Borny, really. For me, the game is extremely quick, extremely tight. You don't have the puck on your stick that much. So everybody's responsibility is to check and play without the puck. But the reward is when you get the puck. And that's a time to be creative, to be passionate, to use your skills, your instinct. And those are the things for me. And I can't tell you exactly why and how at this point, but those are the things for me that we have to get back into Austin's game. Having the puck more, attacking with it more, just feeling creative and passionate when he gets the puck. He's going to do the work without the puck. Everybody is. All the guys in the team, I'm comfortable with that. We just have to find a way to celebrate offense again once we do that work to get it.
2: Jim, have you had some in-depth conversations with Austin Matthews in terms of style of play? And-

0: when we've had some good conversations, but it's not necessarily to get back to 50 or 60 goals. That happens, that's great. It's to get back to just celebrating offense, having the puck, skating the puck, moving quickly with the puck, attacking, all those things that I remember him from my time here and just watching highlights over the years. And I would agree, you know, and then the last season, you know, we didn't see that enough from him. So we'll help him to do that. I know he wants to do that. Great offensive players love to have the puck. We'll look at ways to getting him more of those types of opportunities.
1: Jim, have you had a chance to chat with the previous assistant coaching staff? Have you do you plan on making any changes or any idea how your structure will look alongside you?
0: Yeah, I mean, I've talked to them, and you know, we haven't made any commitments as far as what the staff will look like. I'm certainly talking to other people. We're going through an interview process. I think very much like Jean and Matt's, as they set their agenda out, they were very thorough, talked to a lot of people, did not rush. I think it's a really responsible way to go about it. Yeah. And so I'm trying to follow a similar path, keep them involved, and just make sure that I'm feeling like I've done the work that's required. Sir, I've got certain people in my mind, but I'm going slow and being very, very process orientated here. And we'll see how it all shakes out. It's still going to take a little time.
2: I know there was some updates in terms of health and recovery. Tanev's on schedule. You mentioned Stolarz appears ready to go if he needed to play tomorrow. Any update on Max Domi at all?
0: No. There's no update on Max. I talked to him the other night on the phone. We had a great conversation, but no update beyond that.
2: All right. Well, listen, we really appreciate you stopping by. Wish you all the best starting this weekend at the draft, and looking forward to a great season next year.
0: Yeah, well, let's do it again, because, hey, this crew here was part of the great people in the media that I was talking about. So that doesn't exclude you guys. You know, you're in that group too.
2: Hey, and just note, we like a good quote every once in a while. We got 2 hours next year, bud.
1: We're filling time here.
0: Oh, you got two full hours. I'm going to have to stop by more often then to try to fill some of that time.
1: We'd appreciate it. Thanks for your time, Jim.
0: Okay, guys.
2: Jim Hiller, the newest head coach of the Toronto Maple Leafs.
1: All right. Kippers Clippers are going to be juiced this year.
3: Better clips for sure.
1: Yeah. What do you got?
2: Just in terms of now Morgan. Mm-hmm. So how do you read this?
3: I don't know.
1: Yeah, my initial thought was, I don't believe you.
3: Do you want to hear the Chyka clip?
2: Yes.
3: Derek, Chyka clip one on Morgan Riley, if we could have that, please.
4: Yeah, like Morgan's the longest tenured Leaf, and, you know, tons of respect for everything he's done, and not only on the ice, and, you know, he's a prolific player, but off the ice as well. And so, no different than any other player. You know, we have lots of discussions about, you know, what's the best fit for the player, what's the best fit for the team, how do we put the best roster together and put them on the ice. And so we continue to have all those types of discussions to try to see if there's an opportunity to make our team better. But, you know, it's a great relationship. We've had great discussions. He loves being a Toronto Maple Leaf, and we certainly think he's a great player.
2: So I had him on my trade board.
1: Yeah.
2: And
1: so did everyone else.
2: I'll leave him there.
3: Yeah, I think I would too. Judging from that.
2: Dougie Hamilton off in New Jersey.
1: Oh, really?
2: Yeah.
1: The Nemeth thing.
2: Yes.
1: Cleared space.
2: Yeah.
3: But can I, this Morgan Riley, I don't know, will he, won't he?
2: What's will he, won't he?
3: Well, no, like, it was a foregone conclusion that he was going to be gone until he went out there and said that, like, oh, we anticipate him being part of the league. I don't know. It just feels.
2: What do you think happened?
3: I don't know. The new coach?
1: No, I think they talked to people and no one wanted to give him anything.
3: They got to retain.
2: There it is right there.
3: That's it?
2: There's just, I said earlier, the value probably isn't there. And there was always the option to say, hold on to him.
1: Yeah.
2: Like, if he gets off to a decent start and we're still in a position where we may want to move him, we'll move him for more than what's being offered today. It's just, there's no market for him.
1: And you wonder, like, you know, if you were trading for Morgan Riley and you had to say, hey, you're going to play behind Radish and Tanev and McCabe.
3: Or Wierenski.
1: Wierenski. Like, we're going to use you in sort of a sheltered offensive role, play 18 minutes a night. You might be okay, you know, but all right, Riley can help us.

0: in that spot. This makes 7.5. Like, I just think it's a matter of if he's going to be here, he can't play 22 minutes a night or whatever it was last year. He can't lead your team in TOI.
1: No. No.
0: I guess McCabe did last year, but still, you would have to just use him very selectively.
1: I think that a lot of people had made up their minds that it was over. You know, like it's just after this way it went this year.
0: It should be for everyone's relationship.
1: Like, I think at some point, you know, people say you don't make a trade for the sake of making a trade. But like in a lot of cases, in this case, sorry, I feel like it's just maybe a separation that needs to happen. Like, how bad is the off?
2: He can still skate a puck out of his own zone.
1: The same as he used to.
2: Aren't exactly like the fastest back there, guys.
0: It is the old, like, I know you want to get rid of a guy. Who plays his minutes when he's gone? Is it a better player?
1: They're better without him out of the lineup for the last however many years. I've been a defender of Morgan Riley. I understand.
3: You sure
1: all this.
3: About that? Mm-hmm.
1: They just, at some point, some things need to come to an end. And like, I don't know.
0: I get it. I'm not saying you're wrong. I can see why they don't want to just say, yeah, Emile Andre is going to play those minutes and we're going to get a fifth for Riley and retain a million. It's like, ugh, you're not better then. Doesn't make you better.
1: I don't know.
0: Hope Andre's having a great summer. You know, like, hope he's Timothy Liljegren.
1: Did you guys want to do game time and go to the break and do the other stuff?
2: Yeah.
1: Okay, we'll do that. It's game time, presented by Bet365, an official partner of the NHL. Must 19 plus, Ontario only. Please play responsibly. Do we dare talk about the Toronto Blue Jays again?
0: I mean, we can try to be nicer.
1: Well, they open a 4-game set tonight with the Texas Rangers, who they're right there with in the wild card race. Somehow, through this putrid season, as I pull up the
0: this
1: major
0: league.
1: This is
0: like every team making the playoffs in the Western Conference last year in the NHL. It was like, yeah, someone's going to tripped on every hurdle, so someone else has to finish in the playoffs.
1: So they are heading into a series with the Texas Rangers, who are 1 game back of them. The Jays are in the final wild card spot somehow. 1 game back.
2: Amazing.
1: I know. 4-game set. It's been putrid. 4-game set. Opening up tonight with Kevin Gausman, who was obviously pretty shaky in his last start against the Chicago Cubs. Didn't go well. Jays are big faves tonight. -140 down at the Rogers Center. So that's a...
0: Baseball trade deadline soon?
1: I think it's usually end of July, maybe, if I'm not mistaken.
0: I don't know these things.
1: Yeah, there you go. And quickly, I was going to bring up our Canada's soccer game that we have on Sunday after.
0: Yeah, favorable draw.
1: Yeah, like not the worst outcome. If I can quickly pull it up here. Yeah, they are pretty big favorites in their game. They're -143.
0: -143 to get to the round of 16.
2: I thought they were going to tie it.
0: So, I know, they were all over Switzerland.
2: Thought it was coming. I thought it was like a real Canadian moment.
1: But it kind of shook out.
0: It worked
1: not
0: out
1: too badly. Like, they kind of got away with
2: it. They could still get another moment Sunday.
1: Yep. So, anyways, that was Game Time presented by Bet365, an official partner of the NHL. Must 19 plus, Ontario only. Please play responsibly. 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
0: How about David Camp going back to Buffalo or going to Buffalo?
1: Oh, my gosh.
2: I
1: got to tell you right now, lock of the century for a goal against the Leafs. He will score one or two goals next year, and one of them will be against
2: the Leafs. The Panthers are still busy. And we'll get into more on if we truly believe that they are the runaway favorites right now.
0: I got thoughts.
2: In the Atlantic Division. JB, you have thoughts. The Capitals. Let's have a conversation on Ovi. What else you got? Zach Benson. We love Zach in Buffalo during those playoffs. He got a new contract. Still plenty more to discuss around the National Hockey League when we return to Real Kipper.
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5: 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Werenski.
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1: Beautiful.
2: For any team to pry Werenski out of Columbus, it will take a lot. I'm not sure.
0: Yeah.
2: I'm not sure you can build a package around Nyes,
0: but
2: if you're Toronto. And typically, if you're going to go get a bona fide number one defenseman, you don't do it with wingers. You do it with number one centerman.
0: But I feel kind of like this is talking on both sides of everybody's mouths here. Like, at one side of the conversation, Matthew Nyes is the most prized thing in the league. Everybody's blowing down their doors. But then now he's not, doesn't have any value if you're trying to build a package around him to get Werenski. Like, which side is it?
2: Yeah.
0: I feel like he's a pretty good asset. He's 23.
2: He's good, but he's not, can't miss.
1: I also agree with the idea that, like, what's your premier, like, Nyes is a winger. Let's say he's a 80-point winger, if you want to be generous.
0: I think that's ceiling. As generous as.
1: Physical, young, yeah. Sure. Is that enough for Zach Werenski, who just won the Norris Trophy? Like, no. And then are they going to want Colorado's 30th pick or whatever
2: pick.
1: So it's tough to see.
0: I mean, Colorado did trade Ross Colton and Jack Drury, so they may not be in it next year. Maybe it could be a higher pick.
1: Yeah, you're right. Maybe they'll be bad. Yeah. Bet against Colorado.
0: Maybe they'll suck.
2: Garnet Hathaway
0: to
2: the Florida Panthers.
0: Crap!
2: Another in-your-face, piss-you-off.
1: What a bunch of like mutants.
2: A gnat.
0: I sent a tweet about how in McKenna's first game against the Panthers this year, they should just healthy scratch him.
1: Just help
0: And them. Then Rob Wong, who used to work at Sportsnet, sent the tweet of the picture of Pronger putting Bieber into the boards and said McKenna in his first game against the Panthers. Don't put him out there.
1: You know, the
0: press box.
1: The best case scenario is that, like, Bennett and Brady Tkachuk elbow each other while trying to elbow him in the head. Some sort of mutual destruction.
0: Yeah, that's it.
1: But honestly, this is the most absurd group of forwards I can remember in the NHL in recent years. I know in your era there were teams assembled like this. This is a freak show.
2: There were some games last year, a group of ugly men.
0: Just an ugly group of guys looking to hurt.
2: There were some games in November. I'm watching them, and they're like animals out there. And I'm like they're a different breed.
1: I heard they traded for Andre the Poodle Lessard.
0: Oh, going back to that restaurant again?
1: Living in semi-seclusion.
2: Oh, my.
1: But with the litigation and the lawsuits. I mean, Tkachuk, Bennett, Marchand, now Hathaway.
0: It's going to be a sideshow.
1: Ekblad in the mix.
2: I kind of like it.
0: I do. And then you
2: kind of like.
0: And then
2: like
0: you have your captain be this like
2: team.
0: This like stoic defensive killer that just doesn't say a word to anyone ever. I don't know, man.
1: All right. I'll be the guy.
0: Here we go. Zag of the century.
2: You don't like him.
1: It's not that I don't like him. It's that this is a slow team. They're slow. All those guys are slow. Tkachuk, Reinhardt, Tkachuk.
0: Doesn't matter what
1: their team
0: is.
1: So they're slow.
0: The team's fast. They just won't have any legs left anymore because they'll chop them off.
1: There's a way, but like they're slow. Pretty much everywhere you look. So are they getting older, slower? Is the defense, are you sure about Ekblad, Forsling, Mikkola, Kulikov still?
2: They're still big and mean.
0: I'm kind of sure.
1: They're coming off 85 points.
0: Yeah, and coming off a long 90 points
1: I could be totally wrong on that number. Probably 90. So.
2: The difference on the points, and they were kind of in it till the end, too, when they really had no business. But
1: pulled the ripcord.
2: Bobrovsky was not good. I can't tell you. Like,
1: well, who's going to be good next year in their net?
2: Well, we're just going to have to wait and
0: Hellebuck,
2: see.
0: But probably.
2: A goal to a goal and a half were bad every game.
1: 84 points last year.
2: Every game for Bobrovsky. Now, is that a one-off? Is he going to come back? Or has he just lost it at age 38?
1: He's lost it, and he's going to play for the Leafs.
0: If I had some hard-earned dough to make a bet on who's going to represent the Eastern Conference in the Stanley Cup final night, it's clear, 100% of the Panthers.
1: Yeah, that's your team.
0: No question.
1: Just straight hurricane disrespect. Eh?
0: Yeah, listen, they were awesome. But guess what happened the last two times before they did? Yep. Like, they got the floor wiped with them.
1: Yeah, they need to make up 15 points to get in playoffs.
0: Yep.
1: And, you know, they're obviously.

0: got better, but
1: no Barkov.
0: Either way, they're brutal to play. Yeah, no Barkov is massive.
1: Okay, massive. They almost made the playoffs.
0: No Barkov, add Brady Kachuk.
2: Almost made the playoffs as a stretch.
1: Okay, all right.
2: They stunk. They
1: were
2: in there
1: till were they not in it till like March?
2: No, they
1: pulled.
2: They shut everybody down. They started to tank like they should have. Like the Leafs should have, but then they end up getting first overall.
0: 15 points out of playoffs.
1: Okay, yeah, but they were
2: banged.
1: Yeah, the last 15 games were pretty.
0: Yeah,
2: when you lose your captain in the first on ice drill, it's kind of a sign for the season.
0: Now. Everybody's on board. Well, I'm not, Doug.
2: Listen, this is going to be a great zag if they stink, but I don't think they're going to stink. I think they're going to be the best team in the league.
1: We also mentioned the Capitals very active. Like, is there any room for Ovechkin on the power play anymore in Washington?
2: They hope not, I bet.
0: Yeah, this Ovechkin thing's fascinating because, like, I said to Sam before we came on air, I was like, I bet they hope he doesn't come back. You know, I don't want to watch him plod around and shoot it in 22 times. He had 32 goals.
2: That's absurd. He wants 1,000, boys, between the two, right?
0: What does he need?
2: I think I'm going to look
0: can
2: right
0: give
2: now.
0: Him an honorary.
1: Can you find their power play right now? Because we got to add Jordan Kyrou. And
0: Is on it?
1: Yeah. They got the brothers, right? Like, where?
0: The Prodas brothers?
1: Yeah. Where's Ovi going to still suck up two-minute
0: so Wilson, power plays? Tom Wilson, Dylan Strome, Ryan Leonard, Jordan Kyrou, Jacob Chychrun, fit in Alex Tuck. Yeah, I mean, you're not going to not have Ovi on the power play. He is the power play.
2: Yeah, I'm an idiot.
1: You think they're trying to discourage him?
2: Here he has the 1,000. Yeah. He has 1,000.
1: You think they're trying to discourage him from coming back?
0: I don't think.
2: Why would they discourage him? They're getting good players.
0: The owner wants him there.
1: No, by getting good players, you're telling him, well, we don't have as much room for you as we did before.
2: But in his mind, he's like, whoa, we're sick.
0: They're loading up.
2: Yeah. I'm back.
0: Imagine that team plus me.
1: All right.
2: The greatest player.
0: I don't think they're better with him next season, but I have been wrong on Ovechkin for 5 years.
1: It's been great, but is it going to be another OV show?
0: Like, does Spencer Carberry really want to roll out different 2 minutes per power play?
1: If he does come back, are you announcing that this is my last season, or everybody's going to have to guess all season long, and he's going to have to?
0: We're definitely going to do the Jeter tour, gifts everywhere.
2: What, like, both your opinion? Do you think he's back?
0: I think he's back,
2: Kipper.
1: I think at this point it would be really, really kind of weird if he just tomorrow announced, "I'm not coming back."
0: Mm-hmm.
1: It'd be like, well, couldn't you have done that at the end of the season? Could you have done it?
0: He's on vacation. Maybe he just, like, he has some pizza in Rome, and he's like, just want to eat pizzas in Rome.
2: He has pizza.
1: When do we get?
0: Yeah, it doesn't stop him.
1: When do we get the summer picture of Ovi? My God.
0: He's, you know, listed at 236, and every year it gets harder to believe. It's, in your bra. He is a
1: God. I wish
0: beast.
1: I could still shoot the puck like him, though.
0: Yeah, no kidding.
2: I think I think there's a chance he just plays for Dynamo Moscow next year.
0: Yeah.
2: Yeah. McDavid.
1: Yes.
2: Talk to Spec for Sportsnet.ca.
1: Yeah, he made it really clear what Mike Babcock's objectives are as
0: a coach.
1: He's
0: all in on Mike Babcock?
2: Yep.
1: He's all in.
0: You have to be.
1: Do you have any sound? Or
2: no, he just...
1: There's no sound.
2: I think they talked on the phone, so we don't get to
1: hear
2: it.
1: Oh, did they?
2: But
1: okay.
2: I went back and I saw some of the clips from that Babcock thing, and I'm still thinking about it. I can't believe...
0: He nailed it.
2: He just... To have the confidence and the bravado to go in there...
1: He just doubled and tripled down on it.
2: Unapologetically...
1: Yeah. The Babcock brand.
2: Unapologetically, Mike Babcock went up there, like, no remorse, said it was his wife that told him to leave Columbus, like, didn't take... Just was like, yep, I'm Mike Babcock.
0: People thought he was going to have some groveling apology to her?
2: I know, I...
0: For what?
2: I know, I did...
0: his opinion.
2: I didn't know. Like, I thought maybe there would be a moment of him being like, yeah... What I did in Columbus wasn't great. And he's like, nope, my adult children and love them. They tell me to change, I'm not going to change. It's like, what the hell?
0: You don't sign
1: That's
0: on.
1: Really good, Sam.
0: You don't sign on for the weakened version of Mike Babcock.
2: You're right.
0: You don't-

0: get Mike Babcock hoping to get the repentant version of him. You want straight good.
1: And it's just
2: we're talking about sideshow in Florida. We got a sideshow in Northern Alberta.
0: You should have Kipper Snippers all Edmonton
3: and
0: version.
3: Yeah, like to see Stan Bowman up there, it's like did you have any say in any of this? Did you have any input?
0: It's actually the most wild front office. Because Jeff Jackson being a part of that too is
3: like he got hired by the players that were mentioned.
2: Yeah.
0: And we right? have
3: they hired the coach.
2: I listened to Bowman talk. Bowman is the teacher in Ferris Bueller. Like the guy that's just like when he's talking and like
3: anyone.
2: Oh my God.
0: Charlie Brown teacher.
2: My eyes are crossed.
0: McDavid says, I know Babcock alluded to the fact that it's easy to say in June, and it is easy to say in June. It might be a little bit different when it's November, but we've all agreed that this is what we want. This is what we're looking for. I don't plan on that happening to me very much, but when it does, it'll be deserved and we'll move forward and we'll learn from it. That referring to the way, getting scratched or sat, I should say.
2: Yeah, he's going to scratch. Like, I mean, this is, you've mentioned it a million times. Oh, it's going to be really hard for McDavid playing 22 minutes a night and scoring 160 points and like, just being McDavid. It's going to suck for Pod Colson and those other guys.
3: No. Jake Wallman needs to go to training camp with a suit of armor.
0: That's a great call.
3: I am worried about Jake Wallman.
0: We're on Wallman watch.
3: We are on Wallman watch.
2: Next thing from our little list. So much stuff's happening. Did you see the Leopold, the owner in...
0: I'm glad this is the next thing.
2: It's, in Minnesota.
0: He did it again.
2: Again!
0: He said, we're signing him. The same way that they lost all leverage in the Kaprizov negotiations.
2: This is on Minnesota Public Radio on Wednesday, whatever that means. We had to give up... I guess we're on public radio. We had to give up a lot to get him this past year. We are going to re-sign him. We would like to go as long as we could. He will probably want it to be a little shorter than maybe 3 years. We hopefully end up at 5. I don't know. And the reason I can only openly talk about this is that I'm not the one doing the negotiating.
0: Leopold's just playing Hold'em with his cards facing the other way. Yeah. Face up, Hold'em.
2: Yeah. Billy Guerin's like, what are you doing?
3: So all he's going to do is match up with Jack.
2: Interesting. Huge. Right? How many years less does Jack have?
3: Two, three. I'll
0: give you that answer.
3: Right? And then there's Luke. Of course, Luke just signed a long-term deal.
0: Yeah, Jack has until 2030, so 4 years left.
3: 4 years?
0: So a four-year deal coming.
3: I don't know. Yeah, four's still a long time.
0: And Luke
3: time.
0: Has 400 years.
3: Is four considered short?
0: Well, yeah, he wants five. Or sorry, he wants three. We're hoping for five. I think that's Leopold being like, four?
2: I got to tell you that. I mean, if I'm...
0: They get four, great.
2: Or why didn't you just sign with the Devils?
0: Also an option.
2: He's like, yeah, no, I don't want that contract. He's like, you know how I can just play with him? I can just be a free agent and sign with him. Like, why do I have to wait 4 years for it?
3: So what is the number?
2: $18 million.
0: I actually think it's fascinating to see what kind of priorities these guys have, because I think Leopold just said, what do you want? Because we're doing it. And so is he going to be a guy that says, give me all I can take, or is he serious about contending in Minnesota? I think he doesn't go past Kaprizov. Equal 17.
3: He's more important.
0: He is more important by far. 17 mil and call it even. Do the Taves and Kane.
3: Yeah.
2: North.
0: Well, he can get it.
2: I would take. I mean, why wouldn't you? If you're going shorter term, you're going to want to get blown out of the water.
0: Because if you make 17 versus 19 or 18, is it that much different in your life over those years versus if your team can get another couple mil on a guy, does it help you more, help you win?
2: Yeah. I don't
0: take all the money you can.
3: Well,
0: I learned something about you guys today.
3: No, just... I don't. I wouldn't. If I'm a player, I would never trust management to take the money that I'm saving them and spending it wisely.
2: Yeah, look what the Oilers.
3: I've got too many examples where players have done that, and you've wasted the money.
2: Yeah, the Oilers. Okay?
3: Right?
2: They just did.
0: It certainly doesn't increase your chances taking all the money you can, though. I mean, I get your point that these guys have not done great.
3: But. Yeah. Here's the other thing too. You got to keep in mind is that. There's another guy in Colorado that I'm hoping if I'm Colorado, I can get him signed at a number before I hear the other guy's number.
2: Oh, Makar.
3: Yes.
2: Oh, yeah.
3: Right? Like, Makar is that guy that can go to $20 million. Like, no problem at all.

0: And
1: is it currently
0: I don't know,
1: 9 million 1 year left?
2: I can't have
0: I can't have Quinn Hughes come out with 18 or 19.
1: Because then Makar's not taking 16.
0: He's not taking, yeah, or 17. You don't want to embarrass Makar. Makar doesn't want to embarrass himself. The agent doesn't want to embarrass himself. He's in a position now to probably earn a dollar more than Quinn Hughes.
1: He should do it. He should sign for $1 more.
0: But yeah, I was in the era where Gretzky and Lemieux just had this contest that every time I heard that I had to be the highest paid guy in the league.
2: Mm-hmm. So,
0: and when you re-up, that means my contract got torn up and I got a new one.
1: Oh, is that right? That's awesome. Go, Lemieux, go. Just rooting for the other guy.
0: That's great.
2: Do you think Makar will get signed right away? Think it'll be one of those
0: guys?
2: Seems like he'll just be there forever. What number do you say? You just say yes to any number. There's no negotiation. He's the best guy in the league.
0: Yeah, you just talk him through it and hope that he can spare you as much as he can.
2: Yeah.
1: This is NBA deals now where it's like he's eligible for this contract, so that's what he gets. He's a max guy.
2: Yeah.
1: You know, they just have max guys because the cap's so high.
2: Mm-hmm.
1: Austin Reeves.
2: It's again. Nice that I honestly am so happy that the cap is going way up and like guys are actually getting close to what they're worth. I mean, it's been a while here. Like McDavid makes the same as Kelly Olynyk.
0: Whenever
2: like,
0: it goes up, though.
1: That's wild.
2: Insane.
1: That's not right.
0: You know, it's just the rich getting richer. That's all. Like the gap is just.
1: That's okay.
0: The gap is huge now between.
2: Jason Dickinson just got $20 million for a year.
1: Yeah.
2: 5 years.
1: Those guys see the bulk of it for sure.
0: There'll always be a few here that can grab the wave, the ripple.
2: Did you mention Zach Benson getting?
0: Yes.
2: $52 million? Okay. I love the player.
0: I didn't say specifically. How many years? Seven?
2: Yeah. 7 year, $52.5 million deal.
1: Couple Leafs things. Oh. Chyka talked today. They talked about, they made a decision on who's going number one overall, and it was consensus. Everyone agreed.
2: Unanimous.
1: Which means no one's unanimous about Stenberg. It's McKenna.
2: Yeah, I mean, McKenna's been at the World Cup.
0: Yes.
2: He's like doing interviews. Like, he's in Toronto.
1: Like, for him to say we're unanimous in our choice, it's McKenna.
0: I don't think there's ever been a question.
1: Yeah.
0: Right?
2: Thank you. Lord Chyka. I really appreciate it.
1: Yeah, and you're starting to see McKenna do more. He's in Toronto. Yeah,
2: he did one of those like got man on the street interviews after the Croatia soccer game.
1: He's
2: just around. He's figuring out what it's like to be in Toronto. People are gonna love him. You see, he's pretty got the it factor, boys.
0: Is like with his mom?
2: Some of his comments that he's said are pretty strong.
0: Is he old enough to be in the bars here?
2: I don't know. Probably not. No.
0: Okay.
2: What are you suggesting?
1: Well, I'm not going to make
0: it. We got to make sure that, you know.
2: We're not going there.
0: It's just get him drafted first.
1: That's right. That's right.
2: And
1: then get him a draft.
2: That was the Precision Headlines brought to you by the 2026 Acura MDX. Drive like you mean it. Landon DuPont going to Michigan for the NHL draft season.
1: I can't tell you how little that means to me, but I'm happy to hear that a very good player is going to a great school. I just never seen him play a shift, right? I've heard he's awesome.
2: First overall pick next year, shifty, quick twitch, next Canadian kind of deep defenseman.
1: Our next Canadian guy.
2: I just wish he'd just stay in junior. Drives me crazy. Yeah. Like, oh, it's a better way to get ready for the pros. Oh, yeah, the CHL has had a really tough time over the last 100 years generating stars.
1: Times are changing, Sammy.
2: Yeah, it breaks my heart.
0: We saw Timu. He's got a USHL team out in California.
2: Get Timu on. I've tried to get Timu.
1: He's rocking a mustache. His name, last picture I saw of him.
0: Yeah, we should get him on. He's got to promote his team now.
2: Okay, I'll give him another try. I guess we only have a week left.
1: Bought a team in the group that was notable. I don't know.
0: Luke Robitaille involved.
1: Is that right? I don't know.
0: And Joe Sakic, maybe.
1: That's who it was.
0: Joe?
1: Yep.
2: Bit of housekeeping. We've been getting yelled at for only having an hour. It's only the fastest hour in hockey. Everybody's like, oh, you guys should talk more. We are talking more. Tomorrow, we are 2 to 4 Eastern. Monday, coming off draft weekend, we are 2 to 4 Eastern. And then I think it's, Wednesday, Thursday. We're
1: also 2 hours.
0: And next year will be our last week.
2: Next year will be our last week.
0: Did I say next year? Next week?
1: Not sure what that meant. Did I just find out we're getting fired?
0: Yeah. Next week will be our last week.
2: Yeah, next week's our last week.
0: We just don't know if it's permanent or not.
1: Yeah. We'll head into
2: it.
1: Fingers crossed once again.

0: All right, Sammy. No pickoffs at third base tonight.
1: I will be watching the Toronto Blue Jays again. I'll be going home tonight, turning on the TV, heading to the steel mill again to watch the Toronto Blue Jays. They are a cry.
2: What was the meme you sent about the factory? I don't
1: know. Oh, yeah, the long day factory.
2: Long day factory.
0: Who are we playing?
1: Texas.
0: Texas. Texas. And Rangers. They stink too, eh?
1: No, they don't stink. They're, I mean, they're.
0: Every time I look, they're losing.
2: They stink.
1: Yeah, what do you think the Jays are, boys? I think the Jays are.
2: Hendricks Lapierre to the Penguins.
0: All right, one more sleep to the NHL draft.
2: Bet on a guy.
0: And then it all kicks off Friday night on Sportsnet. Bukala
1: tomorrow at 2:15.
0: Jason Bukala. He'll give us the goods.
1: Yeah.
0: All right. This one's for Barks. If you get a chance, give us a rating and review. We'd love to hear from you. Kevin Barker. And stick around for Blair and Barker. Barks was really good last night on the Jays game, too.
2: He's great. Great broadcast.
0: Great stuff. Don't turn the dial. 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

0: 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It is the People Show. Josh Elliott Wolf, Lena Stegen, Arash Elon, intern Nico producing the show. Lena, how are you?
1: I'm doing good. Can I talk about what we just talked about off the air really quickly?
0: Sure, yeah. So
1: City News, shout out City News, just did a stand-in. And they had the title, How FIFA Fever Has Taken Over Vancouver.
0: Oh.
1: So I'm just wondering if Arash has any thoughts.
0: Arash? He's not. Are you listening? Are you paying attention? Now he's moving his monitor. Do you have any thoughts?
2: Okay, what's up? Say it again.
1: How does it feel to be on the other side of history?
0: FIFA fever has taken over Vancouver.
2: Oh, has it?

0: It was gonna go.
1: You guys threw to me. I'm doing my work. You guys threw to me. Good job, Weena.
0: We are just over 24 hours away from the draft. One full day from one of the most monumental drafts in Vancouver Canucks history. Lena is doing all her prep. She's getting pumped up. She's going to be on the Canucks stream.
2: I'm nervous.
0: Yeah, you have been saying you're nervous. She's going to be great, and you can watch it on the Canucks stream. Dan Murphy. Lena Sahtagian, Randeep Janda, Landon Ferraro.
1: Quick, Lena, rank all these boys.
0: Yeah.
1: Quick, do it.
0: Talk about the boys.
1: Go.
0: So we'll talk about that. Well, we won't talk about that. You'll see Lena tomorrow. We don't have a show tomorrow, by the way, because Lena's doing that. I am on the morning show with Jason Brown.
2: Sad. We should make today a good show.
0: We'll do our best. No promises.
1: Honestly, I'm seconds away from getting my key card taken away, so.
0: Yeah. That's how it goes.
1: Rough start.
0: We'll talk to Anthony Donati, the prospect Don on Twitter about tomorrow's draft. What does he expect the Vancouver Canucks to do? Will we see any more movement? What's going to happen? What's going on? Any late risers? All your prospect questions, text in 650-650 on the Dunbar Lumber text line. We do get a text before we move into the hockey talk from Kemper. A major pet peeve of mine, and you all should know better, please stop calling it FIFA fever. You are not going to a FIFA game. It's World Cup. It's World Cup fever. People are going to the World Cup, not FIFA. I do completely agree. The only reason we said FIFA fever is because
2: that's how it was.
0: City News, that was like their headline.
2: So blame City News.
0: I've been saying,
2: just kidding. We
0: I've
2: love
0: been
2: City
0: saying
2: News.
0: World Cup the whole time. I love the World Cup. Don't love FIFA. Anyway, let's get into...
2: I think it was because of the FIFA fever. You know, it sounds better than World Cup.
0: It's alliteration.
2: Yeah.
0: I get it. World Cup wound up is what they
2: should have said. See, that's what they should have done.
0: Everyone's wound up for the World Cup. Okay,
2: please
0: Ryan.
2: Don't point your finger guns at me.
0: Brian Johnson spoke to media today, and it wasn't necessarily, I don't think there were too many big takeaways. If anyone wants to text in 650-650 and be like, Josh, there are all these takeaways, go ahead and text in. But when I look at what Ryan Johnson had to say today, listen to what Ryan Johnson had to say today, I don't think there's too much. He was asked about, I think the thing that's on everyone's mind is Philip Hronek, and he's become a very hot button topic around the Lower Mainland right now, just because a lot of trades are being made in the NHL, and it feels like, especially when we're talking about Bowen Byram or Simone Nemec. In my opinion, both of those trades were the teams trading away the defenseman, got a lot of value coming back.
2: Yeah. Is it the right time to do it with Filip Hronek? Are we going to miss the window of capitalizing on these said assets if you wait too long?
0: And so Ryan Johnson was asked about this, if he's approached veteran players that have no movement clauses or no trade clauses, specifically Hronek. And he said, not at this point. He has not approached veteran players. Adds that the Canucks are doing their due diligence. And if something develops, that's when they will approach Canucks players. And so one of the arguments that can be made against this would be, well, you're not serious about trading Filip Hronek if you don't even know what teams he's willing to go to. Mm-hmm. You know what I mean? The way I read this is they are open to trading anybody?
2: Yes, there's no untouchables.
0: And if someone came to the Canucks with a very viable offer, or the Canucks went to another team and they were like, hey, just exploring things, what would you think about Filip Hronek for this?
2: Yeah.
0: I think they're very open to making a trade like that. And then, obviously before the trade happens, they would go to Filip Hronek and be like, is this a place you would want to go?
2: Mm-hmm.
0: I don't think they're just, and look, I could be proven wrong. I don't think they're just sitting on their hands waiting for teams to come to them and go, hey, we want your player.
2: So you think they're actively shopping him?
0: Not necessarily Hronek, but I think if we're talking about Elias Pettersson or Jake DeBrusk, who also have no movement clauses, I think those two players might be actively shopped. I mean, we're hearing their names obviously a lot more than Filip Hronek. Mm-hmm. The thing that comes up a lot is... the Canucks are in a rebuild. And I think when we're talking about the rebuild, fans want to see this team gutted as quickly as possible.
2: Yes.
0: Turn things over to the youth. Get a bunch of draft picks. We want to see just a lot of young players in the Vancouver Canucks lineup. And if you want veterans, go out and get some cheap free agent veterans. Mm-hmm. What do you think?

0: about that.
1: So are you referring to the whole insulate the youth notion? Which, yes, obviously to a certain degree, you can't just have all the youngins running the show, because with that comes mistakes that will happen. You want to protect the youth. You don't want to hinder on their development. And of course, you need vets to help eat up minutes on the ice. That's just how it works. I do believe that some vets that are current Canucks would be beneficial towards some of the young guys, because they've been through thick and thin with the Canucks organization. They've seen what how much pressure there is here in Vancouver, or not enough pressure, whatever you want to argue, whatever you want to debate when it comes to this Canadian market specifically. But I think, you know, it is important to have vets that have seen and know how Vancouver is run to a certain degree. But I will say, if the price is right and somebody comes and offers you a ransom for certain players, which, cough, cough, the most valuable asset right now is Filip Peronik, then you still have other vets that have been through it in Vancouver.
0: So that's true. My thing with Filip Peronik is, I think I agree with you there, is I'm fine if the Canucks approach is, hey, we want to wait, see what happens. If a team does come to you, let's say for a very hypothetical trade I'll throw out there. Mm-hmm. Let's say the San Jose Sharks come to you and they say, we want Filip Peronik and 24th overall. We will give you second overall.
1: Yeah.
0: Then if I'm the Vancouver Canucks, I immediately call Alan Walsh and Filip Peronik and I go, please, you really want to go to San Jose?
1: Yeah.
0: If it's a trade like that, where it is such a clear win and it's like a can't miss trade that you have to take, then I think you do what you can to get Filip Peronik on board, get his agent on board, all of that. That being said, if the Canucks look at Filip Peronik and they're like, hey, we think we want you here for another year to help Tom Vilander, to help Zeev Bouyam, to help Elias Pettersson, just to be there as the insulator in the top four, and you're still going to trade him at the end of next season or at the trade deadline, next draft, whatever it's going to be, I have no problem with that. Where the problem starts to come in is if you plan on keeping him for more than another season.
1: Oh, of course, because by then you have no idea what the market's going to be like, and you know, have no idea what his performance is going to be like. So sell him on a high, and I don't think that his value is going to go anywhere down anytime soon within the next year.
0: And so we got a text, 650-650, from Curtis in T-Town. Why would you not proactively sell the core that got you into this terrible, terrible position? Is Peronik good? Yes. Is he their most valuable asset? Also, yes. Is he captain material? No. And Curtis adds, you should be ruthless. Stop falling in love with players. Keeping guys like Peronik is exactly what got this team into the mess they're in today. Sell him and go sign Ian Cole. The other part of this, I think, is people really want everything to happen all at once.
1: This is a slow process. They've already done a lot. They've moved Kiefer Sherwood. They've moved Tyler Myers. They've moved Connor Garland. Those are three. Well, Kiefer Sherwood, not so much, but Tyler Myers and Connor Garland were both players with term that were here long term. Obviously, they moved Quinn Hughes. Am I missing anyone?
0: No, like they made a lot of trades. And again, I would still expect Jake DeBrusk. Like, I would be so surprised if Jake DeBrusk is still on the Vancouver Canucks next season. That's a move I think they would make. Elias Pettersson, it seems like they're exploring as well. So I do think there's still going to be sequences to this, you know? Like, the Canucks are still going to be rebuilding next season. And so if Filip Peronik is moved next season, I don't have a problem with it.
1: Yeah. The other aspect of it too is, like, sure, you can go get a vet, but you want them to have some level of compete or some level of skill that will, again, insulate the youth. Have a maybe like top pairing defenseman come back, a vet, or someone that could eat up more minutes, like I said earlier. You don't want to just replace Filip Peronik with someone who is much worse than Filip Peronik.
0: That's true. And we got to text Bob and Burnaby before we move off of this. The more they get now, the shorter the rebuild time. I get that. But I also don't think you should be trying to accumulate all your assets in one draft, in this draft specifically. I would love

0: if they were able to get a first round pick for next year, the year after, and so on. Before we move on, Nico, do you know where the breaking news sounder is? And if so, you're going to hit it because we got breaking news.
1: Sportsnet 650, breaking news.
0: All right. So according to Frank Saravalli, NHL insider, you hear him here on Sportsnet 650. Often, the Canucks have made an addition to their coaching staff, hearing the AHL Coach of the Year, Ryan Mougenel. I might have messed up the last name. I apologize.
2: That's how I would say it.
0: I'm leaning into it, is joining Manny Malhotra's staff with the Vancouver Canucks. So I'm going to say Ryan Mougenel once again. He was the coach of
2: the Providence Bruins.
0: The Providence Bruins. And again, Coach of the Year. Just looking at his HockeyDB coaching history, he has a lot of experience in the ECHL, into the AHL. He's been the head coach of the Providence Bruins for the last 5 seasons.
2: Yep, from 2021 to now. And he helped guide the club to the best record in the Eastern Conference.
0: They were 54-16-2 this season. Good for Providence. I think that's a good add to the Canucks coaching staff. So, you know, an up-and-coming guy doesn't have any NHL experience, but it does seem like he's a very experienced coach. And so someone that, especially when you're talking about the reigning AHL Coach of the Year, I think that's a good addition to Manny Malhotra's coaching staff. The first one.
2: Can I add a random tidbit about him?
0: Have you been preparing for Ryan Mougenel's stats?
2: I am an insider, Josh, if you didn't know.
0: All right.
2: No, but back in 2012.
0: This is huge for the show.
2: Back in 2012, apparently he rescued a man that was drowning in the Boston Harbor.
0: Okay.
2: So great.
0: So he's
2: guy.
0: A hero.
2: He is a hero.
0: Wow. Okay. All right. So not only have the Vancouver Canucks added the reigning AHL Coach of the Year to their NHL head coaching staff, they've also added a hero. That's awesome.
2: Not all heroes wear capes.
0: Not all heroes.
2: I mean,
0: wear
2: I don't
0: capes.
2: Know. Maybe Ryan wears a cape. We're not sure.
0: Dude, can you imagine? Comes out in the cape on the, you're the assistant coach. What are you doing here? So yeah, that is the latest addition to the Vancouver Canucks coaching staff. We'll see as this develops. I believe Ryan Johnson did mention earlier today when he was speaking to media that there might be some more news next week about additions to the coaching staff. So that's one of them reported by Frank Saravalli, and we'll see what other moves are to come. But that one's really encouraging. I like that.
2: And if you need more fun tidbits, I will be working on that.
0: She's calling her sources as we speak. 650-650 is the Dunbar Lumber text line. It is the People Show. Josh Elliott Wolf, Lena's tagging here with you. I did want to move. So before we move off of the Ryan Johnson stuff, because he did speak to

0: media earlier today. In terms of American players being drafted, we talked about this last week, earlier this week. I don't know. The days all blend together. About drafting American players, especially in the top 10. I would say, I'm still going to stick with it. It makes me uncomfortable, but I'm not afraid of doing it. It's just like, nuts. They're American type of thing. So Ryan Johnson said he is not worried about the American factor in the draft and says it wouldn't be something that factors in to their decision, which in the end, I still think is the right choice. Just take the best player available, regardless of where they come from. And then he also says it would take a lot for the Vancouver Canucks to trade out of third overall. Really likes being in that spot, reportedly.
1: How do you feel about that? You feel good about that?
0: Yeah, I think that's fine. I think it should take you a lot to move out of third overall.
1: Yeah,
0: you
1: know? I agree.
0: You shouldn't just be like, oh, we're so desperate.
1: The only, and like Ryan Johnson said, it would take a lot. Honestly, second overall. That should be the only option.
0: I would move. So I put this out on Twitter earlier today. This is my official Josh Elliott Wolf stance.
1: Okay.
0: Regarding third overall before tomorrow's draft. It's kind of a flow chart, I guess I would say. Option A, take Ivar Stenberg if he's available.
1: Of course.
0: That's probably not going to happen. So option B, assuming A is unavailable, you trade down within the top seven is what I'm going to say. And then if B is unavailable, because, hey, let's say teams are like, no, we're not really into trading up because it would cost too much, whatever it's going to be. You take one of Chase Reed, Carson Carlson, Keaton Verhoeve, Viggo Bjork, or Kalen Malhotra. I don't really care which one. I see the pros and cons in all of them. Okay. I would be equally excited about any of those five at third overall.
1: Same level of excitement.
0: Yeah.
1: Okay.
0: There's not one that I'm like, oh man, that's a home run pick and the clear choice. I see the pros and cons, the benefits, the drawbacks to all of them.
1: Okay, so you said plan A, they are lucky enough to get Ivar Stenberg. Somehow he falls.
0: Yep.
1: Plan B was
0: trade down within the top seven.
1: Within the top seven.
0: So trade down
1: in order to get more.
0: Yeah, just to get more assets. Because
1: what could that asset be?
0: It would just depend.
1: Like, would you prefer a prospect or another pick?
0: If a team is willing to give you they have to meet a price, obviously. So Seattle is the team picking seventh. Mm-hmm. To move down that far, I probably need, I mean, maybe another first round pick, but at the very least, like a second and something else to move down that far. Mm-hmm. But if we're just talking about like swapping spots with Buffalo, it might not be as much. But I still think, I mean, to move out of three, regardless, it still should cost quite a bit. Okay. 650-650 is the Dunbar Lumber text line. NHL news. The Blue Jackets, they trade for Valeri Nichushkin. Second round pick, third round pick, fifth round pick, going back to the Colorado Avalanche. I wonder if this means they're out of the Jake DeBrusk sweepstakes.
1: Yeah, I'm curious about what the Blue Jackets are going to be doing, because they have an infusion of veteran talent. And I don't know. They're just one of the teams where I'm like, where are they going to be going next year?
0: They're a weird team.
1: Right?
0: They're kind of always a weird team. I think they just have a really hard time keeping their talent. And that kind of plays into whatever they do. So some people, I know Drance was mentioning on Canucks Talk today, like you look at the Nichushkin trade, you're about to have to try to re-sign Kirill Marchenko, Voronkov as well. And so maybe you're like, oh man, he needs Russian buddies.
1: Yeah.
0: And we'll make it work. So.
1: And they still have, I mean, they have Mason Marchman and Boone Jenner who are going to be pending UFAs.
0: Yeah.
1: So curious what they're going to be doing there.
0: Yeah, we'll see. I don't know if this fully takes them out of like the Jake DeBrusk area because, hey, maybe they just want another middle six forward to add to the mix. They're kind of like Seattle East to me.
1: Yes.
0: Where it's like, I guess you're good.
1: They don't have like a...
0: I don't know if you're that good.
1: They don't have a certified guy, but they've got a lot of
0: dudes. Werenski is the guy.
1: Right.
0: But also, they might trade Zach Werenski. Like,
1: yeah.
0: They might have to trade Zach Werenski. So.
1: And if they do, who do they have?
0: Nah, I don't know. I mean, Fantilli hasn't really hit, but he could be.
1: Still early for him. He's only 21.
0: Still early. Like, they do have some young pieces. So, yeah. I believe them more than Seattle at this point. I'm never going

0: believe in Seattle. That's the big issue for me. Okay, it is the People Show. Josh Elliott Wolf, Lena Sataghian. Draft is 2-4 hours away. 24 hours away. I was going to say 2 days away. It's 1 day away. So we have one final People's Mock. Hit the music.
1: You mock my pain.
2: Life is pain, Highness.
3: Why do you mock me, O Lord?
4: Sacrilegious.
0: Having a hard time talking today. Maybe
5: same.
0: Maybe I'm nervous for you tomorrow.
5: I'm nervous for you on missing the morning your show? Alarm.
0: That's always like, I set 4 alarms when I'm doing the morning show.
5: Good.
0: And then.
5: Do you want me to call you to remind you?
0: Yes. Okay. Please.
5: Perfect.
0: 4:30 call is what I would like.
5: All right. I'll get a friend to do that. I'll phone in a friend.
0: I'm also hosting with Jason Bruff.
5: Are you nervous?
0: No.
5: You guys are buddies.
0: He can be a bit prickly. He's never prickly to me.
5: I feel like you guys are buds.
0: Yeah, I don't know. We'll see. We'll find out tomorrow. Maybe he's changed his thoughts on.
5: What would you do if he introduced himself?
0: Hey, I'm Jason. I'd be like, oh, man. Okay. So the People's Mock on the People's Show. We mock draft the first couple rounds as if we are the Vancouver Canucks using Will Scouch's draft simulator at scouchsim.com. Before we get into it, I did want to say there are mock drafts aplenty going around the internet right now.
5: Okay.
0: From all the scouting experts. So Canucks Talk, they have their own mock.
5: Yeah.
0: They did it throughout the week. So Corey Pronman on the Canucks Talk mock had Caleb Malhotra going at 3rd overall, and then Jason Buchla took over for the 17 through 24 section, I believe it was.
5: At Hawkinson at 24, which
0: William
5: is interesting.
0: William Hawkinson at 24. But then Buchla put out his own mock draft. He got to do all the picks, and he had Caleb Malhotra still at 3rd overall, but then Oscar Hemming at 24th.
5: Okay.
0: Craig Button, Malhotra at 3rd, Tommy Blyle at 24th. Wheeler, Malhotra at 3rd, Mathis Preston at 24th.
5: We like that.
0: Cam Robinson, Chase Reed 3rd, Preston at 24th. So a lot of Caleb Malhotra, a couple Mathis Prestons in there.
5: Yeah. I mean, Vancouver doesn't tend to like drafting Vancouver Giants players.
0: That is true.
5: So I do wonder if this will be the year.
0: I hope so. I like a lot about Mathis Preston. If he was their pick at 24, I'd be pumped up. A lot of upside. But anyway, here are your options for today, Lena. We're going to get you set for the Canucks stream tomorrow.
5: Okay.
0: So Ivar Stenberg, number 1. Gavin McKenna going number 2. Nice little flip-flop for them.
5: Mm-hmm.
0: So number 3, Chase Reed, Caleb Malhotra, Viggo Bjork, Keaton Veroff, Carson Carls. Who do you want?
5: Let's go Chase Reed. I'm not sure if we did Chase Reed yesterday. We might have.
0: You know what? Every day makes us together.
5: I'm going Chase Reed.
0: We're going Chase Reed today, though, at 3rd overall. And then we'll fast forward to 24th overall. Here are your options. Mathis Preston, Liam Ruck, Elton Hermanson. That could be a fun pick. Tommy Blyle and William Hawkinson.
5: Let's go Mathis.
0: Mathis. All right. We're going Mathis at 24th overall.
5: I was really in between Mathis and Liam Ruck, to be perfectly honest, but
0: that's fair. And then at 33rd overall, can I make a pick? Because Elton Hermanson is still there.
5: Okay.
0: And I like him. He's been going high on some boards, so it'd be crazy if he fell. But at 41st, here are the options. Seamus Ignatovicius, Jack Hextall. Who I think has been mocked to the Canucks a couple times.
5: Has he? Because I've heard that the Rangers are wanting.
0: Potentially, like early
5: potentially,
0: in the second.
5: Yeah.
0: I forget what picks they
5: okay,
0: have.
5: Okay, well, I'm down for Jack Hextall.
0: Let's go Jack Hextall. He's a center. Okay, so that'll wrap it up for the final. The final People's Mock on the People Show. I appreciate everyone who enjoyed this or didn't enjoy this. This is the final one. This is what's going to happen tomorrow.
5: Oh, that's sad.
0: Chase Reed, 3rd overall. Vancouver Giants, Mathis Preston going 24th overall. Elton Hermanson, big fall for him. He's going 33rd. And then Jack Hextall at 41st wraps it up.
5: That's a kick-ass draft.
0: That is a kick-ass draft. By the way, Mathis Preston, he's a Vancouver Giant. 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The future is now. Talking to Anthony Donati, the prospect Don, coming up next on The People Show. Josh.

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4: In Vancouver, watch for a crash on Howe at Pender. That has westbound traffic blocked, and a crash in Delta on Highway 91 northbound after Nordell Way in the left lane. 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
5: Well, it's not something Manny and I've been open with you guys in saying that I discussed it with Manny when I hired him, that if that was going to be an issue, then it wasn't something that he and I should move forward with. After that, that was put to bed. We don't discuss it. We never have. He will be a dad supporting his son this weekend, and I'll be trying to manage a hockey team to make the best pick at three that we feel it will be a big part of our future, and that's how we'll approach it.
6: Welcome back to the People Show. Josh Elliott Wolf, Lena Skagen, coming to you live from the Kintech Studio. 650-650 is the Dunbar Lumber text line. Arash looks like he has something to say. So before we hear about Jay's Carolina, we're going to hear about what Arash has to say.
7: Oh, no, I was just going to get into Josh's ear.
6: Oh, into my ear?
7: Yeah.
6: Well, now you're on the radio. Is this like, does this have to be off air?
7: No. No.
6: Is it the tweet?
7: What tweet?
6: From Frank?
7: No.
6: Oh.
7: It was a... Never mind. Just get to our guest who's on the line waiting for you.
6: He's there on the line. All right. So we're just... Lena, tell them about Jay's Care 50-50.
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6: All right, let's go to the Able Auctions Hotline. Welcome in Anthony Donati, the Prospect Don on Twitter, owner of Draft Pro Hockey, host of the Prospect Don Show. You can find his work at draftprospectshockey.com. Appreciate you taking the time, Anthony. How are you?
9: Of course, I'm doing good. I'm actually at the draft in Buffalo. They're doing a media event, so it's like all the big hitters are here and you get to hear what's going on, so it's always a good time.
6: It sounds fun. How hectic, because I assume you're spending the whole year kind of leading up to this moment, these next couple days. How hectic and fun is this week for you?
9: It's such an exciting event because it's kind of like a graduation for a lot of the prospects. You get to watch these guys for multiple years and kind of see where they end up and the excitement level of their families and friends and people they bring as well to the draft. And even at the airports and everything, and you're on planes with these guys and their families and you got to get to see them in a different light. And it's just such an overall great experience. Same with the combine as well. So this is what we do the work for is the draft.
6: It sure is. And you've done some great work over at draftprospectshockey.com and everywhere else. You're putting out the draft content as well. So leading up to tomorrow, I mean, there's been a lot of movement, a lot of trades around the NHL. Would you expect that? Like, how much do you think the movement around the league is because of excitement about this draft class and what might happen in the top five or top 10?
9: Yeah, it's a great question. I actually do think that this is one of the better defensive classes in terms of the top. So we could see some more movement into even the top five. I know that we're hearing about the Blues. They have four first-round picks. They could be interested in trying to jump up. The Sharks are still, you know, not locked in. I think that they are locked into Ivar, but they're open to doing different things. And I think when you have teams with multiple first-round picks that are early in

0: rebuilds, you can see different types of trades and unique trades. So I do think that there is a really big excitement level for this class defensively specifically. And I think that that's why we're going to see more trades. And also it's going to be for draft value. So if there's a guy falling, we might see more trades than we have even last year. I mean, this is the activity this week has just been absurd. It's very fun as somebody that gets to follow this and is a fan as well. So I don't think it's going to stop. I think once you had those dominoes fall in the beginning, you can't stop it.
1: So you mentioned St. Louis, obviously San Jose now has 2-9. Are there any teams you're especially interested in seeing how they approach the first round tomorrow?
0: Yeah, I think it's very interesting to see who the Canucks are going to take, because obviously they could go in the Malhotra direction or Chase Reed or another defenseman. I think that the Sabres going to 4 now after the Bowen Byram trade is very interesting to see where they could go. Does Viggo Bjork end up going to 4? I think that could be a very fun fit. Calgary is also another one. I think that there's a ton of these teams that you want to see what kind of direction they're going to take in a specific rebuild, a retool. Maybe they trade out. The Blues having 4 first-round picks, I mean, I think they're going to be extremely active tomorrow. Maybe they trade up. Maybe they trade one back for multiple second-round picks. I would say those teams are very interesting.
2: Okay, you mentioned the Canucks. You mentioned the options between Caleb, Chase, Reed, and I mean, obviously there was talks earlier of whether Stenberg falls, but obviously with some of the transactions that the San Jose Sharks have made, it seems to be convincing enough that maybe they'd be going with Stenberg, making room after moving Eklund. But who do you pick at 3 if it's in your shoes?
0: Yeah, if it's in my shoes, I would probably take Caleb Malhotra. But at the same time, if you take Chase Reed, I understand why. A right-handed defenseman that has top pair upside with the offensive ability he does is a really good value if you can get him even at 3. But at the same time, like, Caleb Malhotra is such a special talent in terms of he could be a 1C for the Canucks for years to come. They have Braden Coutts as well, so it would be really good center depth for you. And just building out a team with multiple centers early, I think, is really intriguing, especially one that has this much year-over-year progression as Caleb Malhotra has. If he takes another step in his development, I think we're going to see a star in the NHL. So just based on upside, I would probably take Caleb Malhotra. But if they take Chase Reed, I understand why. As well, it's just two different directions.
2: So I'm of the mindset at 24 where I'm really depending on first figuring out who they're going to pick at 3. If they pick a defenseman, I'm a little bit more inclined to pick someone like a Mathis Preston. But if they have a centerman at 3, then I'm thinking more defense. Do you consider still best player available when it comes to pick 24 for the Canucks, or are you looking at positional need?
0: I would actually go with best player available every time, because I just feel like no matter where you are in a draft, if you're drafting for need, which in the NHL you get these, some of the times it takes 3 to 4 to 5 years for prospect, I think it's just better off taking best player available. You look at a guy like Liam Ruck, you get him at 24, maybe Marcus Ruck at 33 as well. I think that could be fun. Mathis Preston's ultra talented and skilled as well. That would be a great fit too. So I think that those are some areas that the Canucks could look at, especially at 24. You could take a run on Ryan Rubric at 33 as well, someone that had this top 10 pedigree early in the season and then kind of just fell off for multitude of reasons. But I think that you can take those upside plays as well. If you obviously take Caleb Malhotra, I think you could go onto the defensive side, but there's great defensive players with upside there too. Like if Tommy Blyle falls for 24, I think the Canucks have to pick him up if you've already taken Caleb Malhotra. So the options are limitless. I just want to see what the Canucks do at 3 already, because it's been so long since the lottery, it seems. I really just want to see how they build this team.
1: You mentioned Tommy Blyle, and it feels like his name is kind of picking up steam. What can you tell us about him? And you mentioned, I mean, you'd be excited if the Canucks took him at 24. What would make him worth the 24th overall pick?
0: Yeah, he's had an inflection point in his development that only a few players have had in this specific draft class, where going into the queue, he's just been a rock star and he's very productive. He's been extremely efficient, especially when you watch him skate, the way that he can just be a workhorse for you. He's majestic out there, can puck handle, can puck move, really you can

0: dangle through defenses. I actually think that he's a really good defenseman. It's just this class is so deep that I think he will fall, as well as you have Xavier Villeneuve and Ryan Lynn, who are smaller defensemen as well, even though Tommy Blyle is 6 feet. So I do feel like he could be the top one of those guys that gets drafted. It could be Ryan Lynn. I'm not too sure. But at the same time, like, Tommy Blyle has really good upside too, and he doesn't lack on defense. So I think he's an overall good pick at 24.
1: I know you mentioned a few names, including Blyle, but if there were a name that could realistically fall to the Vancouver Canucks at 24th overall that you would be super pumped about, who would that be for you?
0: Honestly, it's Xavier Villeneuve, and he could fall to 33 as well because of his size. He's just such a skilled offensive defenseman who brings so much to the blue line. He's a joystick defender. So when you look at guys like Lane Hudson or Quinn Hughes, I mean, this is a guy that when he has the puck on his stick, he's doing something special with it, and he's electric. I do feel like there's a guy in Nikita Klepov that could also be in this argument too, but I'm not sure if he's going to fall to 24. But again, ultra-skilled forward who actually led the OHL in points this year with 97 and grew up playing defense. So I actually really like his upside as well. As soon as he gets his B game a little bit better, he knows he has areas in the defensive zone that he needs to clean up. But if he does, he's going to be a really good top six player in the NHL.
2: Is that why Nikita Klepov is kind of all over this place when it comes to draft projections? Because I've seen him in like the top 15. I've seen him in 30. I feel like he's kind of getting slept on.
0: Yeah, the thing about Klepov is he didn't do interviews at the combine with media or tests, I believe. Like, there was nothing. We didn't know he wasn't going to be there. And he obviously did the Gold Star camp, which Dan Milstein put on. And I think that's going to bring the hype back into Klepov because teams have been able to talk to him and you get to see him more. But I interviewed him this year and he was a great kid. Like, this is a guy that's personable. He is somebody that wants to win. He understands his weaknesses, which I really like in a prospects. So I actually feel like that's a really good way to get a super good talented player if he falls to 24 because he is under the radar. So there is a chance that he gets picked up in the top 15, and you know, it's smoke season, so in lying season, so maybe people want to keep it that way and keep him not in the limelight. But he is somebody that I've ranked in the top 15 parts of this year. He's just that skilled.
1: So we haven't really talked about it that much, mainly because I think a lot of people in Vancouver are looking for the quantity of draft picks to kind of stay around the same. But the Canucks do have 24, 33, 41. Is there anyone that, you know, can maybe fall to, let's say, like 15 or kind of in the mid-teens somewhere that you would think is a justifiable person to fall for the Canucks to try to, you know, maybe use two of those picks to move up in the draft?
0: Yeah, if somebody's falling to even like 11, 12, or not 11, I guess 12, 13, or 14, and it's Ethan Belchez, 6'5" power forward that can just create a lot of havoc in front of the net. He's a wrecking ball too, and he's very skilled. Kind of reminds me of Porter Marton a little bit, just based on size and skill. But in terms of a guy that could fall, I think it could be him too. Same with Ryan Lynn, but I don't necessarily think you need to trade up. He could be there at 24, but the range is very rangy with him too. I could see a scenario where Daxon Rudolph falls, but now that the Sharks have 9, Malte Gustafsson could be another one too, as well as Alexander Command. Who Alexander Command is a guy that never stops. He's a center that you want on your team. He's going to just do everything for your team, work in the dirty areas. He's a guy that everybody loves his motor. Like, that's the thing, motor, motor, motor with him. I think that he would be a really good option if he's falling to say like 18, 19. You could try to pick him up. He's 12 and 13 on some people's list. So this is a guy that's ranked very highly on a lot of people's boards. But it's just such a deep draft in terms of some positions like defense that I think he might fall.
1: Before we let you go, I did want to ask about the 41st pick, because we talk about the Canucks at 24 and it kind of feels like, okay, we'll see who falls from the teens into 24. And then when we talk about 33, it's like, who's going to fall from the first round that will be available at 33. In terms of 41, is there anyone you kind of look at as, hey, it might seem like a reach if we're talking about consensus, but you would be really excited about the Canucks taking at 41st overall?

0: I think Ryder Collie is the perfect pick for this. I mean, it's a guy that was born in Switzerland, moved to Cayman Islands, and started playing ice hockey at seven in Ontario. He is big. He has the skill. He has the hockey IQ. He's only gotten better, and he's learned how to skate in the last few years really, really well. Like, I was talking to Stephen Ellis today, and we were just, like, raving about Ryder Collie's skating development since age 14. I mean, he's been somebody that has been rising up. Draft boards, Brock Otten said that he could be a first-round pick as well. I'm not sure if he gets into that first-round pick range, but if he's there at 41, I think you have to take him. Same with Jackson Culver, who started playing ice hockey 4 years ago from roller hockey. I think that's an incredible story as well. He has a lot of upside, so I feel like both of those guys could definitely be in the range of 41.
1: Hey, Anthony, really appreciate you taking the time, and enjoy the next couple days in Buffalo.
0: Thank you guys so much. Love the show. I appreciate you guys having me out, and hope you guys get everyone you want, because this is that's what matters most.
1: That is what matters most.
2: That's
1: Thank
2: very
1: you,
2: kind
1: Anthony.
2: Of you.
1: Have a good one. There is Anthony Donati, the Prospect Don, on Twitter, owner of Draft Pro Hockey and host of the Prospect Don Show. You can find his work at draftprospectshockey.com. Did you get all the intel you need for tomorrow? Now you're well prepared.
2: I am so well prepared now.
1: Stoked. I'm pumped up about the next couple days. Mainly like up until 41. Once we get into the third round, I mean, I'll rely on prospect people to tell me if a pick is good or bad. Mm-hmm. But I want to see what the Canucks do. B, I want to see if they make any trades, because they've yet to make a trade. But yeah, it's just a lot of fun stuff to track over the next couple days. This is it. We've been talking about it for months, and we're finally almost at the draft.
2: It's funny that Anthony shares the same antsiness to like who the Canucks are going to pick at third.
1: Feels like kind of everyone does.
2: Yeah, like
1: that's when the draft starts.
2: What the heck are they going to do here?
1: No, I hope it's an interesting pick. What, like, because I mean, I still think my least surprised, like the least surprising option would be Caleb.
2: Yeah. And it's like, why did you guys convince us that maybe Caleb wasn't going to be the guy?
1: Yeah. And it's smokescreen season, right? Like, yeah. Anthony brings that up. So Chase Reed has kind of come up. He's, if you're looking at betting odds, he's kind of closing the gap with Caleb Malhotra, but it'll be interesting. I do want to mention, so Frank Saravalli tweeted out that joining Matty Malhotra's staff with Vancouver Canucks is going to be AHL Coach of the Year Ryan Mougenel. And
2: yes.
1: I'm not going to lie, I'm not a Providence Bruins follower, but it does seem a lot of Bruins fans are happy he's leaving.
2: Oh.
1: Which is maybe not a good sign. But I mean, we'll see. We'll see. Assistant coach is way different than being the AHL head coach. I'm still like, hey, you get a coach of the year. We'll see. I'm fine with it. Just depends on how the Canucks want to use their staff.
2: Wish you didn't tell me that.
1: Ignorance is bliss?
2: Yes, absolutely.
1: Yeah, that's how it goes.
2: I don't know what to do now with that information.
1: I mean, we'll see. Maybe he's better suited
2: Should
1: as
2: I defend his
1: an
2: honor?
1: NHL assistant coach. It's a big promotion for him.
2: Yeah. I'm going to go into all of those blog posts and be like, he saved a man.
1: Yeah, he's a hero. You're saying this about a hero? Anyway, it is the People Show. Josh Elliott Wolf, Lena Sitagian. I did want to mention as well another Frank Saravalli tweet from minutes ago.
2: Yeah,
1: he put out his trade target list again, but then he added in the tweet, sources say the Carolina Hurricanes have made a pitch for Winnipeg Jets goaltender Connor Hellebuyck.
2: Wow, I'm surprised. Carolina doesn't like to spend money on their goaltenders.
1: I know. I mean, maybe they got through this cup run and they were like, screw it.
2: We were hanging on by a thread.
1: We could do
2: Bussie.
1: Even better. Yeah, I'm surprised because they do feel like, we talk a lot about teams that are like, oh, they're just going to, you know, piece it together in net and they're going to be fine because it just works for them.
2: Yeah.
1: We legitimately just saw it work very well for Carolina with Freddie and Bussie.
2: A waiver claim.
1: Yeah.
2: Midway through the season.
1: And

0: They have supposedly Nikishin, a 24-year-old defenseman, I believe. He was pretty hyped up coming over from the KHL. Supposedly he's available in trade, so maybe that's kind of the centerpiece going back to Winnipeg.
1: Okay.
0: He had 33 points in 81 games this season. 24 years old. Had a lot of hype again. And maybe Carolina just isn't into the cost it would take to extend him. I'd be surprised. I am interested in seeing what the trade package would look like, too.
1: Yeah, I'm intrigued. I know Connor Hellebuck would probably prefer to go to a contending team. So I wonder what Carolina is going to do next season. I wonder if you will. I mean, you already said you don't believe that they'll repeat.
0: No, I still think I'm already like, I pick four or five teams before Carolina next season. Like Florida, I would definitely take.
1: Florida is going to be such a pain in the butt.
0: Yeah. Maybe it's not four or five teams, but we'll see what Montreal does. It'll depend a lot on the offseason. If Carolina goes out and they get Connor Hellebuck and maybe they get another piece as well, and like they get even better, then maybe I'm sold. But also, I don't know. Maybe it's just a vibe thing.
1: How do you think they did it this year?
0: How do I think they did it?
1: Yeah.
0: What do you mean?
1: I mean, like, if you don't believe next season, they can't do it. You didn't believe all this season that they could
0: do it.
1: That's
0: true. I think they did get a bit lucky this year.
1: You think so?
0: Based on, they didn't have to play Florida in the playoffs.
1: Yep.
0: Florida was injured this year. I think some things did break their way. That being said, they're a really talented team and they know what they're doing. So it's fine.
1: What do you know?
0: It's fine. Frank's article, supposedly, because some people have time to read this when we do not. We're talking on air.
1: Okay.
0: Frank's article said one or two firsts and Nikishin, which kind of makes sense for me, especially when we're talking about Carolina first, which would be pretty late. So maybe that does make sense. Brandon in Poco, since Halford won't be in tomorrow, would Bruff say having Josh co-hosting in Mike's place would be a gift, too?
1: Oh,
0: I feel like they love each other.
1: Do they?
0: I don't know. 650.
1: Imagine if we worked together as long as they did. Would we be just...
0: We'd still be buds. I think so.
1: Okay.
0: I don't know. Maybe we'll find out one day. Maybe we won't. Appreciate everyone texting in. 650 on the Dunbar Lumber text line. Once again, we do not have a show tomorrow at this time. Canuck Central will be live. I believe I couldn't tell you what time they're starting. I'm doing the morning show. Wasn't paying attention.
1: I believe 3:00.
0: Maybe. Arash, do you know?
1: It's going to be a quick turnaround.
0: Producing the show tomorrow. Canuck Central. What time does it start? 4? Is it just 4? I think it's 4.
1: I think you're wrong.
0: Okay.
1: It's going to be a quick turnaround for you because you will
0: 3:30.
1: Yeah, 3:30.
0: 3:30 is when the show starts tomorrow. So they will be in our place. Once again, I will be on the morning show. Lena.
1: How will they ever fill our shoes?
0: Lena will be on the Canucks stream with Dan Murphy, Randy Janda, Landon Ferraro.
1: Excited.
0: Simulcast both of them. Have both of the audio streams going at the same time. Just murder your ears.
1: Oh.
0: Make it happen.
1: Be kind to
0: 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Thank you to Inter Nico, Elon, Arash producing the show. Thank you to my co-host Lena Sitagian. I have been Josh Elliott Wolf. 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
3: 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Evander Kane has his second of the night, and he had all sorts of time to wire that into the yawning cage.
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5: In Delta, watch for a crash on Highway 91 northbound after Nordell Way. That has the left lane and the merge lane blocked, and a crash in Vancouver on Howitt West Pender with westbound traffic blocked. 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In the 1130 News Traffic Center, I'm Gavin Lopez-Smith.
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0: Thursday edition of Canuck Central. It's Sathya Shah and Vic Nazar coming to you live from the Kintec studio. 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A big Thursday show coming up for you today. We are going to chat with Yannick Hansen and Landon Ferraro. Plus, Mailbag Friday on a Thursday because the draft is tomorrow. We will not have time to do a mailbag tomorrow because we're going to be covering the entirety of the first round here on Canuck Central. We're going to get going early tomorrow, 3:30 until the end of the first round. So that's why we're doing Mailbag Friday on a Thursday. 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What's happening, Vic?
1: The day before the day.
0: I know.
2: Have we considered calling Gary Bettman to be like, hey, we have a mailbag tomorrow. Can we do the mailbag on Friday? Can you pause the draft for a minute?
0: Can you pause the draft for 25 minutes while we do mailbag Friday?
2: We know how long those Zooms take. Can you just do an extra long one when I think Columbus is up?
0: Yeah.
2: We'll do the mailbag during then.
0: No, I was going to say we're only one sleep away from the draft, but then somebody, I said something about we're only a few sleeps away the other day, and somebody called me a boomer on the text inbox. So I'm like, saying you're a couple sleeps away sounds very boomer.
2: Okay.
0: I'm like, all right, I can't say that anymore. What can we say? You called
2: also,
0: boomer,
2: what if I take a nap called on Friday? You know, like maybe I'm a couple of sleeps away.
0: Maybe you're just an unk then. You know?
2: Yeah.
0: You're washed.
2: Yeah, washed.
0: That's what happens nowadays. Yeah. You say anything wrong, you're called a boomer, you're called an unk. It's tough, man. You get into your 40s and people just start cutting you down no matter what you say.
2: To be fair,

0: PureTechBC.ca. We are going to have some fun here in the open. We're going to talk about our favorite draft tees this year. Like, who are our favorites when it comes to the draft this year? Bick and I will share that list. So get yours in, too. You want to share your favorites? I threw it out on social media as well. I want to hear who your favorites are. So let us know on the Dunbar Lumber text inbox, 650-650. But before we get into that, Ryan Johnson, Canucks GM, spoke today ahead of the draft, which is customary for every single GM before Friday's draft. And there's always varied reaction when you have the decision makers speaking in this market, especially. But it was interesting listening to RJ, and all I could think about, Bick, is something that you bring up quite a bit, and you brought this up with, you talked about this with Tyler Myers, the ink blot defenseman. Like, you see what you want to see, and I think you heard what you wanted to hear one way or another based on what Ryan Johnson had to say today.
1: Yeah. Again, he's done, what, 3 avails now?
0: Yeah.
1: I would say the first 2, you got clear messaging. And today, I felt like it was a bit muddier. And if you wanted to take position and you heard an answer you liked, okay. If you wanted to take the inverse opinion and you heard an answer you liked, I think you got that too. This was far more like the eve of the draft presser and hold your cards as close to your chest as you want and maybe just kind of say everything that actually means nothing, or do the Alvin thing where you say nothing and you don't get anything.
2: Yeah.
1: But it felt like there was some conflicting answers through some of it. I don't mean that as like a bad way, but to your point, was it the ink blot press conference also?
0: I think it was in many ways. Now, what I think is important here is alluding towards the things you're willing to do. And there wasn't a door that was shut on anything. Now, there was the, obviously, you know, when Batch followed up and asked about how do you navigate holding on to veterans for leadership and trading them, and how do you go about figuring out who's going to be here and who shouldn't be here, and how you value those things. And he kind of got into the whole idea of, like, you can't sell off everybody at the same time. Leadership does matter. You don't want to get your teeth kicked in. And I saw people reacting negatively to that. But at the same time, when they were getting their teeth kicked in during the season, people said, this is a bad environment. So it's like, I think no matter what you say in a situation like this, if the season comes around and development's not happening, the team is losing badly, people will criticize and say, well, how come it's this bad? It shouldn't be this bad. So environment does matter. We all spoke about how much it does matter. The question, though, is, are you willing to sacrifice getting a high return on your best assets because you're worried about, quote unquote, getting your teeth knocked in? Now, because Ryan didn't shut a door on any of the veterans, and he said that he's going to take, if he gets something for any of his veterans with no trade clauses that's interesting trade wise, he'll take it to the players and see how that goes, which is something that I was mentioning on the show this past week. And I think the fact that he didn't shut the door on anything is the biggest takeaway for me, as opposed to looking at it and saying, oh, why did he mention that they value having some veteran leadership? Because obviously every team in a rebuild is going to say, we value veteran leadership. Now, it depends on how much stock you put into it. But no one's going to be like, yeah, we don't care. We just want to go out there and lose 10-0 every night.
1: But also, would it be good for the stock of the asset to say, oh, we don't really care what he brings?
0: Yeah, no, exactly.
1: Like, publicly, again, that's why it's like you take out of it what you want to take out of it.
0: Yes.
1: If you want to take it as gospel and like, oh, my goodness, they're never going to trade him. Okay. But he also acknowledged at the end of it
0: that, is this the most important thing, what he mentioned in the end?
1: They're open to high draft capital. Who on the roster has the best chance to get you high draft capital?
0: It's Filip Hronek.
1: I think it's only one guy.
0: He's the only guy that can.
1: So how do you intend to activate those opportunities without exploring a trade for Filip Hronek?
0: Yeah.
1: And like, it's not going to be Elias Pettersson, as much as it, like, that would be great. You're just not, like, we're spending time talking about, like, retention. It's not, you're not getting a top 12 pick with Elias Pettersson. Brock Besser's probably not doing it for you. So it's likely going to be Filip Hronek. That's the only measure. Unless you're doing like 24 and next year's second and this year's second, and that's how you're going about it. Okay. But there's only 2 mechanisms, basically. Using 24 to trade up or Filip Hronek.
0: Yeah.
1: So he kind of acknowledged, like, hey, if we want high draft capital, yeah, we'd be open to it.
0: Yeah. And again, we'll see what happens over the next little while here. And I know people wanted to hear him say, we're aggressively trying to move players. We want guys to waive their no trade clauses. I just don't think this is how this front office is going to operate, which is a lot different than how Jim Rutherford and even Patrick. Oh, I'll

0: Levine was tight lips Patty, right? He wouldn't say Patty tight lips. Like, he wouldn't say anything.
1: Yeah.
0: Like, he was just very clear on, like, not telling us anything. Whereas Drew Rutherford just said whatever he wanted. And I think RJ, one thing that Sedin spoke about and something that was talked about behind the scenes a lot when they were hiring the new front office, they wanted to quiet the noise a little bit. And by that, not just how people react, but the things that we say about stuff. And when you start talking about, yeah, we want this guy to get moved, like he mentioned on Myers, Rutherford, he mentioned on

0: on JT Miller, guys with no trade clauses. When you make it public, then it creates more angst inside the locker room as well. It creates those issues when we talk about players feeling like, hey, is, you know, are we actually in a safe space here?
1: So that I think angst.
0: That angst, I don't know.
1: Ring the bell on
0: Austin,
1: angst.
0: And Austin and Langley, the Batmobile. That's the bat sign. The bat sign is out.
1: The angst sign.
0: The angst sign. As soon as I said it, I'm like, ah, man. But I think part of it is I don't think they're going to be as forthcoming on certain players that they're asking to waive their no trade clauses or guys that have no moves. And I think they're trying to keep it more quiet in general. So I think we're still trying to learn what the public posture is and sure. what they mean by their words. And not to say they're lying, but there's always a level of gamesmanship. There's a level of being coy to some degree. So I think we're all going through this process of figuring out, like, what is RJ all about and what can we glean from the things he says?
1: They're speaking their language.
0: Yes.
1: Right? It's like it took us, 6 months to kind of understand Jim Rutherford lingo. And then you kind of get a sense, and now Jim Rutherford's extremely transparent.
0: Jim Rutherford, you don't like this guy.
1: I shouldn't even say 6 months. It's more like 3 weeks.
0: Yeah.
1: And I was like, wow, this is really direct all the time. But it's like you get a sense of like the lingo and the tone. But over the course of time, it's like, okay, you'll pick it up and you'll get a sense. So this is, you know, third public posturing for Ryan Johnson, and this was the most guarded one that we've seen.
0: It was guarded, but at the same, the thing that stands out to me again is the fact that he didn't shut the door and he didn't make a declaration of, well, we value these guys so much, we're not looking to trade these guys. He's a big part of our leadership group. Like you mentioned, the value of having good veterans, and I think he's right when saying you have to be somewhat patient too, and you know, you can't be moving all your guys at the same time. There's a sequencing to how these things go. And as people mentioning, that San Jose lost 10-0 long ago. Look at them now. You know, trade Roenick while you can do it. That's Matt in Vancouver and others mentioning the same thing. And I'm not saying that they're against doing it. I think, again, they're very much open to these sort of things. Now, are they aggressive enough? I think that comes down to how you view things and what you want to see and perhaps what else you want to hear from the front office. But let's see what happens here over the next few days. Is there anything else you wanted to cover on what he had to say, RJ?
1: Not really.
0: Like, that's essentially it.
1: I didn't think he said a whole lot today.
0: No, like even on the draft pick stuff. And, you know, I just took what I took from what he said is that he's talking to 31 teams. He's open on every single player. And at the same time, he was guarded enough not to reveal his hand specifically on any one player. And he didn't also lock himself into a corner by saying, I'm not moving this guy or this guy's this important to us. You know what I mean? Tyler says, what happened to stripping this to the studs? Did they ever say that though?
1: I don't think they've ever publicly have talked about stripping it to the studs.
0: And again, like when you go through a rebuild, like people talk about San Jose, it's also taken 9 years to get here.
1: Mm-hmm.
0: Like it takes time, you know, and San Jose took time to strip it down. All these teams take time. Like you go through a sequence of the Canucks already moved a few guys. You hope they move a couple of guys this offseason. You hope they move a couple of other guys during the year and next year. But it's not all going to happen at the same time. Look at San Jose. Look at all the other rebuilds. They all go through some time before all the players get moved.
1: And,
0: you know, like, look at every single team.
1: I do feel like we're kind of changing the inputs a little bit of all the teams. A lot of San Jose is they won lotteries. That's part of it too. But they're also not done. They're an exciting team. They're on the precipice of the next step, but they got to take the step. We did shows in November and I was like, why can't you be like Chicago? Really? You want to be like Chicago now? That wasn't that long ago.
0: Mm-hmm.
1: Chicago was a disaster to the point that everyone's making fun of them this week for the trade they've done.
0: Yeah.
1: So like, you have to make the step. Montreal's made the step. If you want to use Montreal as the reference, okay. San Jose is the most likely to take the Montreal step this year, but they still got to take it.
0: But, Bick, everyone talks about the Montreal model. They didn't strip it down to the studs.
1: Also,
0: and people are like, be like Montreal. And at the same time, they're saying, why are you not stripping down to the studs? Well, Montreal didn't strip it down to the studs. And I think the Canucks are going to be more aggressive than Montreal was in order to collect assets because they're farther behind from where Montreal was when they made their deals. So I think, again, I know there are people that are impatient. Somebody says, don't call it a rebuild. They're not rebuilding. And then you have people that are a bit more, I think, level-headed. East Van Tony says, people forget Quinn, Garland, Myers were all traded less than a year ago.
1: Yeah.
0: All three of those guys had term as well. So let's give it some time. Let's see what happens. And hopefully the Canucks can move out some more veteran players. We mentioned our draft favorites when it comes to this year's draft. And we'll focus on the first round and throw out a few other guys that, you know, could be going day two that we like. If I had to ask you, Bick, name one player that you love in this draft. Not the best player, but one player you love. Like, this is a guy, like, no matter what, like, this is my guy, my son. Like, if I can adopt

0: this player. I would adopt this player as my own son.
1: All right. The way we rank this, too, is it's my guys.
0: Yes.
1: Just imagine, like, you're with a group of friends, and you're like, hey, do you know that guy? It's like, yeah. Yeah, I know that guy.
0: Yeah.
1: And then you're, like, introducing, it's like, oh, yo, like, this is my boy.
0: This is my boy,
1: and
0: yes.
1: And then it's like, hey, this is...
0: This is my son.
1: This is my son, man.
0: Like, yeah, this guy, I will die for this
1: guy. Yes. So if you're asking me to go to, like, the top tier, I'll go Ryan Lynn.
0: Ryan Lynn's, like, yeah. He's your son?
1: Yeah.
0: Yeah.
1: I think just, like, the most fun of, like, the most modern-style D-man.
0: Yeah.
1: That also, like, might get overlooked.
0: Yeah, oh, I can totally see it.
1: You can see why he'll get overlooked.
0: Yes.
1: For the size reason. But as far as, like, functionality of knowing where to be, having a certain level of compete, because you can't have the size issue and not have, like, that dog in you to, like, hey, I'm going to fight for the puck and I'm going to be in the spots. There's enough of that in his game to offset the size. Now, could he get stronger? Of course. But you see, like, he knows where to go. He knows where to be. He knows how to be an impediment to other players. Is he the cleanest defensive player? No, but he moves well enough.
0: Mm-hmm.
1: But to me, it looks like there's, like, a lot of offensive upside to Ryan Lynn's game. And when we talk about, like, Dax Rudolph versus Ryan Lynn, to me, it's just, like, a size question.
0: Yeah.
1: I think people just get enamored with the profile, the size profile. I get it, like... Again, we're talking about Ryan Lynn at 5'11", and Dax Rudolph is, what, 6'3", 6'4"?
0: Mm-hmm.
1: So it's an easy look to say, hey, I want the 200-pound guy versus the 175 guy. But for me, it's like, I just don't understand. It's like, if you're looking for the next Lane Hutson, he doesn't move like Lane Hutson. But if you want the overlooked, undersized D-man, this is the guy.
0: Yeah, no, I get that. And there's a lot of reasons to like him. I think people know by now who I love in this draft. Carson Carls. Like, that's my guy. Like, that's my son. Like, I love Carson. Yeah. Like, he's number one on my list in that sense. And I wouldn't take him first or second overall. Mm-hmm. Don't confuse this with ranking him first. It's just the guy that I really like. And I just love Carson Carls because of the physicality he brings and the fact that he's a total package. And I think he's one of those guys, too, that's wired the right way. And I think those things matter in a big way. I just see Carson Carls, no matter where he lands, he's going to be a top-pairing D-man. And he's going to bring a bit of everything across the board. And I just love having a player like that, especially a Canadian kid, a Western Canadian kid that is going to leave it all on the ice every single shift. I just love guys like that.
1: Imagine us tomorrow, Carl's at 3, Lynn at 24. This is a great draft. They've solved the deep core forever now.
0: All right. So how many more players do you have in my son category?
1: One more.
0: Okay. Who is it?
1: Morozov.
0: Is it?
1: Yeah.
0: All right.
1: I just, for all the defensive reasons... Mm-hmm. I have the same concerns of, like, is there enough offensive upside? I don't know if the raw production will be there, but I feel like there's enough flashes you can say, I think somebody can draw or like give him the opportunity to draw a little bit more offensive flair out of his game. But, like, the defensive floor is so high.
0: Yeah. Oh, yeah. I'm 100% with you. I have Morozov in my boy category.
1: I should have played this better because I feel like you're going to steal the next guy.
0: I got Vigo as my son, too.
1: Oh, right. Yeah, okay, never mind.
0: Like, Carls and Vigo, and I have one more guy, but Carls and Vigo are, like, I just love watching Vigo Bjork.
1: Mm-hmm.
0: And, I mean, I don't think the Canucks take him at 3, but it would be hilarious and so delightful if they did.
1: Came into the boy category now.
0: All right.
1: Wyatt Cullen.
0: Okay. I have him, too, category.
1: Is this going to be one where it's, like, we overthink this? Like, the draft community, or the draft board gets overlooked?
0: He is, to me, and again, not the exact same player, but he is the Matt Boldy of this draft.
1: I was going to say Caulfield. So, same draft.
0: Same draft. This guy that, you know, is probably not going in the top 10, but is going to be a star, and he's going to go in the teens.
1: Like, those two guys in particular, because it was 12 and 16 for Caulfield, or 15?
0: I think, yeah, something like that.
1: Those two guys in particular were very obviously traitsy guys that... It didn't really compute why those guys were sliding so much.
0: Well, Caulfield, it was obvious because he had a size.
1: Yeah, but also it's like the shot was incredible.
0: I agree.
1: With movement ability. Sure, it's like, okay, it's the size. But, you know, the Broberg push and the Soderstrom push in that draft just felt so bizarre. That it's like, you could just take the big power forward who can move. Or you could take the... freak show sniper who can also get around the ice

0: with the level of compete to them.
1: Yeah.
0: Take those guys. And with Cullen here, this season, maybe some injuries have slowed him down, but so intelligent on the puck, creative with it, not a stiff skater. Could he be a bit more physically engaging? Certainly, but he's like very, very sharp all around the ice.
1: Yeah, he is. There's a lot to like about his game. There's so much that I can see him becoming a star. Like, he's a guy that doesn't go in the top 10, and I feel comfortable saying he's going to be a star player in the NHL. That's just how I feel about Cullen as well. The other guy, so Morozov, you mentioned, I have him there too. The other guy that falls into my boy category, Gleb Pugachev. Yeah. I love watching Gleb Pugachev. I almost put him into my son category. He just might be too big to be my son.
0: Way too many texts from Sad about Gleb Pugachev.
1: I love Gleb Pugachev. And if you can get him, if the Canucks took him at 24, I think it'd be fine. If you get him in the second round, absolute steal. Like, he's going to be a power player in the NHL. Is he going to score at a high level? We'll see. But I love big physical players and guys that don't relent. And his physicality, his forechecking ability, how he wins along the boards, and his motor never stops.
0: That, like, there's a collection of guys that I feel like are like that. So if we talk about Belchitz,
1: Hemming,
0: Cali, like the big forwards in this draft class, wings in this draft class, that are meant to be like the bruiser types. He's the one that feels like the most consistent at it, where he's always moving. Like Belchitz, we talk about, it's like, okay, who's the guy you always comp Belchitz to?
1: Oh, Taylor Pyatt a little bit.
0: Yeah.
1: Like, again, like, I hope he's a bit more physical and he can, you know, play more consistently. But sometimes I see, like, even in him, as I see a little bit of that. And, like, even Rubric,
0: yeah,
1: 6'3", good shot, but just plays on a perimeter too much, doesn't get engaged physically enough, doesn't skate hard enough. And I'm like, those guys just scare me.
0: Leaves you wanting more for, yes, the size. Like, Pugachev is just always going.
1: Always. Always. Doesn't stop.
0: And to the point, it's like you almost feel like a sense of enjoyment from him when he,
1: yeah,
0: plants someone to the boards. Even also, there was a, who's the Russian defender? Sokolovsky. Sokolovsky.
1: He plays hard too, man.
0: He plays like an offensive lineman.
1: Yeah. I don't think he'll be anything more than a third pair of D, but he's, sure, going to punish people. And even Ryder Cali, same thing. Him, like, I don't think he's going to score a lot, but he's going to be a crash and bang bottom six player. And on the wing, most likely. And I mean, I have a lot of time for players like that.
0: I'll do my final one here.
1: All right. You're my boy?
0: Yes.
1: All right. Who's your final boy?
0: I've cooled a little bit. That's why you dropped it here.
1: Okay.
0: But it's Oscar Hemming.
1: Oscar.
0: For the same reason you're talking about, someone who is gritty.
1: Yeah.
0: And looks like there's some offensive traits to him. The production really wasn't there, obviously. But the guy I think about that currently plays in the league right now that, like, just ties a line together or ties a forecheck together is Barbashev.
1: Yes.
0: Who's like, he's not overly...
1: Again, I like Barbashev a lot.
0: Yeah. He's not... I don't think anyone's going out of the way to build their forward group out of Barbashev. But
1: you need to have guys like Barbashev.
0: I think everyone's looking for a Barbashev,
1: yeah,
0: type.
1: Yeah, forecheckers, they can score a little bit and they can throw the body around good,
0: but
1: defensively.
0: Just pair well with every, yes, style of player. And there's going to be an element to Hemming's game where everyone's going to want offense, of course. And again, the traits look like he's got it there. But I just look at it as like, he feels like he's just going to pair well with any line mate. And having that security of a floor for me, especially with the effort level, just feels like you can put him anywhere in your, yeah, lineup. Third line, second line, first line, and you're going to feel comfortable with
1: it. Yeah, I'm with you. I mean, I'll give you a couple other names that I like. I mean, we heard me talk about Klepov.
0: I'm sitting here waiting.
1: Klepov's been there. And Adam Novotny.
0: Yeah, you're all over it.
1: Adam Novotny. Like, and he's not...
0: There's a collection of wings that sat all over this year. all over. I'm going center and D.
1: There are centers I like. I just, okay, don't love a lot of the centers. Okay, you know what I mean? Yeah. You know, like Vigo, I love. Like, he's, yeah, my son. The category, like, my son is like Carl, number one. Bjork comes number two. And then, you know, it's like Novotny. And Novotny is...
0: It's such an unsexy center class because there's not a lot of high-end skills. Right. Like, why are we doing this? And I'm just looking at it, I was like, well, there's a lot of third liners.
1: Yeah, well, there are good
0: ones.
1: This
0: is my center draft.
1: Like, even Command, I know, like, you know, the comp I have for him, and he has a bit more offensive skill, I think, than this player, but Sammy Paulson a little bit. And I like Sammy Paulson, mm-hmm, a lot, but it's just like I don't get as excited about, you know, the ceiling being slightly lower on it. But I think Adam Novotny is just –

0: His shot is really good, and he's really smart. He doesn't try too much, but he's always in the right spot. He does enough defensively. He's a smart player. He engages along the walls. He reads the play well, gets in on the forecheck too. Just a very, really nice, well-rounded player. And I wouldn't be surprised if he does go higher, you know, in the teams, because he has the traits. And I think he's a guy that people watch and say he has a B game as well.
1: I feel like that was the tough part through this draft class a little bit is a lot of players maybe had a consistent group of traits that were like raising the floor, but not enough players had a trait that separates everything.
0: Yeah.
1: And so for Novotny, it's like, yeah, maybe he skips a lot of players on the board because he's got something that you're like excited about.
0: Yeah. And I'm not saying you take him because you're happy if he's a third line wing, but I feel pretty comfortable that at the very least, he'll be a guy who scores 15 goals and can take a regular shift on the third line. And I think there's a chance that he can be a 25-30 goal guy too and play off the lineup. But a lot to like from him. Anybody else you want to mention?
1: Well,
0: honorable mention?
1: Yeah, the final tier of...
0: My guys.
1: I'll just throw a couple of names here. Jackson

0: Over.
1: Okay, yeah.
0: Seamus Ignatovicius.
1: Yes, your guy.
0: And Jack Hextall.
1: Hextall, all right. My only question with Hextall is, does he have enough traits?
0: Yeah, totally.
1: Really smart player,
0: totally,
1: right? I know why you like him a lot, too. I have Mathis Preston and with my guys. And I got to say, the more I've watched Chase Reed and Albert Smits.
0: You've warmed up?
1: I've warmed up on both quite a bit. Quite a bit. Like, I like both guys. Like, if the Canucks take Reed or Smits or Carl's third overall, I wouldn't bat an eye.
0: I should have mentioned Preston as well. But yeah.
1: Mathis is a lot of fun. A lot of fun. And, you know, we'll see if he goes. I know that he's been mocked to the Canucks at 24. I've heard that he might be a day two guy, which would be a great pick second round if that happens. A lot of reaction on the text inbox. Raph says Tommy Blyle is going to be a good one. He's great, very talented D-man. Is he going to go in the first round, second round? But if he's there at 24, very interesting player, very talented player. Josh says Mans Goodmanson is one of those physical big players like Jacob Trouba. That's another good shout. Ian and Kogotlam says, I love Hextall. Mutrin, Casey Mutrin is another one. Malte Gustafsson and Alex Command. So, and Kevin, the traffic guide. Carson Carl, Stenberg, Rudolph. All right.
0: Love it.
1: All right. Keep your thoughts coming in. And a final thought here goes to Spencer from Richmond. Coach Ryan Lynn in lacrosse growing up. He's a tough SOB and would love to have him in Vancouver. That's Spencer in Richmond. That's some good insight. We have insiders on the text inbox as well. All right. Keep your thoughts coming into our text inbox. We'll hit more of it. And Mailbag Friday is coming up in the last segment. So stay tuned for that. Now, before we get out, let's get to the third wheel. It's our draft simulator. The final spin. It's the final one, Bic.
0: Sad.
1: That's it. Oh, man. I'm gonna miss this song.
2: Can we repurpose it?
1: We can.
2: It's so good.
1: We got to use it for something else.
0: I mean, we were using it for the lottery, right?
1: Yeah.
0: Originally,
1: yeah.
0: All right. The final spin.
1: Let's do it. Spin that wheel.
0: Let me update the board, actually, before we do this, because it's been six times for Ivar Stenberg, six times for Chase Reed, six times for Caleb Malhotra, five times for Keaton Verhoff, four times for Carson Carls, twice for Gavin McKenna, zero times for Viggo Bjork. It's a weighted wheel. I've spun it, and...
1: Is it Caleb?
0: It is Caleb Malhotra, to wrap it up.
1: The look on your face, I could tell it was Caleb.
0: Yeah. So Caleb takes the final lead at the last second.
1: All right, awesome. Awesome.
0: Is that a precursor for tomorrow?
1: We'll see. We'll see. Listen, like I've been mentioning all along, I thought the Canucks would take Stenberg if he's there at three. Like McKenna Stenberg, 1-2 on the Canucks list. I don't know if Stenberg's going to be there.
0: Mm-hmm.
1: So I think it's going to be down between...
2: Could you imagine if he was? Oh, my goodness.
1: They'll take him. I think if Stenberg's there at three, they'll take him.
2: How could you not?
1: I know.
0: But I mean, look what the Sharks did to move heaven and earth just to say... Now we're definitely taking
1: them. Yeah, no kidding. So I think if Stenberg and McKenna go first overall, we'll talk more about it later, but I think Malhotra, Verhoff, and Reed are the three guys to watch for the Canucks, if that happens. We'll see how it goes. All right. 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
6: In Langley, watch for a crash on Highway 1 westbound after 264th. Plenty of delays on the approach there already. And still a stalled vehicle in Delta on Highway 91 northbound just before the Nordelway merge in the right lane. 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
7: It's time for another VRM and Yacht Draft Prospect Profile. Here's Joey Kenward.
8: Ryan Lynn is one of the top BC-born prospects available for this year's draft. The Richmond native is coming off a dominating season in the WHL with the Vancouver Giants. Despite missing a month of action due to injury, the right-shot defenseman led his team in scoring and was over a point-per-game player. Lynn also led all-team Canada Blue Liners in scoring at the recent World Under-18 Championships in Slovakia. NHL Central Scouting has him ranked 18th among North American skaters. So expect to hear Ryan Lynn's name called out in the first round when the draft takes place this month in Buffalo.
7: This draft prospect profile was presented by Vancouver Ready Mix and Yard at a Time Concrete. 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

0: No matter who you're cheering for, enjoy every moment at your local Lower Mainland Boston Pizza. As we come to you live from the Kintech studio, and keep your thoughts coming in to our Dunbar Lumber text inbox, 650-650. It's Sat and Bic. And let's go to the A-Ball Auctions hotline and welcome in our next guest. It is Yannick Hansen, former Canuck and Sportsnet analyst. And he is brought to you by the Metro Ford, the Magnuson family's Metro Ford in beautiful Port Coquitlam is Canada's largest volume medium truck dealership, Metro Ford, where the Lower Mainland buys their Fords. What's happening, Yannick? How you doing, man?
1: Yeah, not too much. Looking forward to tomorrow, it's safe to say, but otherwise, not too much.
0: So when you watch the draft, like, what excites you the most? Like, to see with the Canucks pick, or do you just like the reaction of players getting drafted? Like, as a former player, like, what is it that draws you to enjoy watching the draft?
1: To be honest, and obviously with all the trades that have happened in the past, I think we're kind of past that, but it is the trades, seeing players getting moved that actually plays in the league, potential shift there, getting a little bit of a background, a little bit more knowledge on these players that get drafted. I know it's like 2 or 3 minutes maybe you get on them, but a better idea of who they are, how they play kind of thing before they kind of step into the league. So I'd say just a little bit of background information, knowledge on the young players coming into the league.
2: Would you watch when you were a player? Because it's guys coming into the league to take jobs now too.
1: No, I think we've been over this before. The only time I watched was back in 16 when we had an opportunity to draft really, really high. Otherwise,
2: right.
1: There was really nothing for Vancouver for any of the years I was really there for. So it was more so it was playing in the background. And yeah, when Corey got traded for Bowl kind of thing, it was a big deal. But it wasn't really that interesting from our standpoint. Obviously, when some of these young players got drafted, that you know stepping in is a big thing, but not personally.
0: You mentioned all the big movement that's happened in the National Hockey League. We saw some earth-shattering trades. Like, what was your reaction seeing all the trades go down the last few days?
1: Yeah, a little bit surprised. It's not very often you see a fourth get moved, fourth overall get moved. It's not very often you see captains get moved either. So again, surprised. But again, I guess that's the new world we're living in, the Vegas world, where movements get made all the time, and you do whatever you need to do, whatever you need feels right for your club in order to better position yourself. It brings some excitement. It brings some different aspect that I think hasn't been that much around in the past. So it's maybe it's just a one-off, but definitely it brought some excitement to the summer.
2: That Chicago trade, do you look at that and say, okay, like, those are the stresses of a rebuild when you are struggling and not having success through it?
1: Yeah, I was a little bit perplexed by that, to be honest. I don't know Byron that well. Obviously, he was a high prospect, but like you're putting a lot of eggs in the basket that he's a number one defenseman, which theoretically you could probably get with that number four pick if that player turns out. So it seems like they've been stuck in this rut for a while now. They want to build a team around Bedard and that group that can kind of take another step, because they have been fiddling around in the bottom of the standing for a long time, and you would assume that have accumulated enough, but obviously not. So it's one of those things where eventually teams will start taking a stab at things, whether it's rushed things or something like that. That remains to be seen. If Byron turns out to be the player they're hoping he will be, then by all means, it's a good thing if you can pick up a number one defenseman. But that's pretty much where he has to land with the pick you're giving up.
2: Do you sympathize a little bit with, like, if you're a Chicago player and you kind of been through 2 years of losing and you think, oh, like, what's going to happen here? Are we ever going to get better? And you see this injection trade, this injection of talent with the trade made, because is it better to just kind of wait for 2 years, but can you go through another 2 years of losing?
1: Yeah, the thing is Byron's not going to change anything by himself. And when you look at Chicago, it's still who's going to play with Bedard. It's still, and again, I don't know them that well either. The depth charts and what they're looking to do here.

0: in a week's time from now in UFA when they're looking to bring in players and stuff like that. But it's like Chicago still seems a little bit away from being, you could say, San Jose kind of leapfrogged them. San Jose was probably behind them a year and a half ago, but like after this year, San Jose has taken three steps forward, where those were the two teams that were duking it out for worst in the league, so to speak. And whether it's players that haven't turned out maybe quite as well in Chicago as they did in San Jose. Again, Bedard got injured too. Before he went down, they were doing pretty well. So it could also be a matter of just a little bit of luck. But again, you look at the rosters, there's definitely more holes in Chicago than there are in San Jose.
1: Yeah, no doubt about that. And obviously what we hear a lot from Canuck fans, and even, you know, from us when we're looking at these trades and we're seeing, you know, these prices being paid for guys like Bowen Byram and other deals that are going down. What does that make you think about what the Canucks should be looking to do? And really, there's only one player that would have high value. I'm not even sure he has the same value because Byram is 25 years old, of course, but it's Philip Hronek. All the other veterans the Canucks have are distressed to some degree. But when you see these types of deals, what do you think the Canucks should do with Filip Hronek?
0: Yeah, that's where you're kind of rubbing your hands and thinking, is there a chance that somebody will come in and overpay? That being said, Hronek will carry a lot of value 6 months from now, a year from now, a year and a half from now as well. So it's not like you're stressed and you have to move him out. He's a phenomenal player on this team, and he's a player just about any team would like to have. But it's like when you see some of the prices, you're like, maybe there is something here that could be done where this will better us 5 years from now and right now.
2: How many, like we talk about this, like how many veterans should be sticking around here?
0: How many veterans? I'd throw it back and say it depends who you're bringing in. So if you're bringing in a forward here, tomorrow you're drafting a forward real high, who is he going to play with? I need him to be insulated, so like you don't end up in the situation you do in Chicago. You can have a bad roster, but if your next star, the next player that's going to come in and turn this franchise around, he needs somebody to play with. And if it's a forward, then you need to be damn sure you have two players penciled in that can play with him, that can support him, so he doesn't feel like he's the one that has to carry the line. No, he's got two equal players, if not better, maybe for the first little bit than him, that can kind of take him along. And no different, if you draft a defenseman, then you need to make sure that these young defensemen have good, skilled, veteran defensemen around them that can teach them the way, that can not hold their hand, but make sure that when the times are tough, like that there's somebody there to answer the bell as well. So it's not so much how many, it's more so that the young players have that protection around them on their line. And then the other lines can kind of figure it out from there. So if you're bringing in two young forwards in your lineup, well, then you probably need four established players to play with them in order to insulate them a little bit. And you're bringing in a new young defenseman, well, then you need a veteran defenseman, Filip Hronek, to play with them or somebody like that. So it's not a set number. It's more so which position you're drafting and who's going to help these guys out.
1: Yeah, and, you know, obviously, when it comes to EP40, we all know the situation is more about how can he regain his value. And with Besser, we know that one could be a little complicated. But if they have a chance to move Jake DeBrusque, is now the time to do it? I mean, and I'm not saying, you know, give him away for anything, but like, let's say you can get similar return to what you got for Garland, a second and a third or something along those lines. Is now the time to do that? Or do you see value in trying to have him come in and play better next season?
0: Then I'd probably keep him around. Yeah, it's good to have second and third round draft picks if you need to move them out or trade up or something like that, or shift around. But the DeBrusque in the right situation is a 20-25 goal scorer. If you have him do that in a proper setting, you should be able to get more for him. Obviously, the value on a lot of these players are not where you want it to be, maybe minus Hronek. So again, I'm hoping that you can find a way to put a couple of quality lines together here for this year. And then let's see where we are a couple months or 6 months from now, when the season is into it. Are these guys producing? Are they scoring? And then let's see if there's something to be done, because the

0: contracts for what you're paying them if they play up to what we kind of know and expect they should be doing, they're not bad. And then they're players that you'd want on winning teams as well. Are they necessarily players you want when you're at the bottom of the standings? No, they carry a little bit too much salary, and again, they're on the wrong side age-wise, but it's definitely you can up their value, I think.
1: We chatted about third overall, and we've brought up Caleb Malhotra, and you've said you wouldn't do it just to avoid the scenario. Let's just hypothetically say tomorrow they pick Caleb Malhotra third. How would you try to make it work?
0: First of all, I'd punt this one back to the scouts and stuff like that. And now we put ourselves in this situation, and you draft best player available. And if he is the best player available, you put yourself in this position that now you have to do it. You have to pick him. You can't not take him because of this situation that you've created yourself. So if he's the player that is the best out of the rest of this group, then you take him. How do you manage to not let it become a distraction? That's a tougher one, because it will be talked about, and there will come instances outside of him coming in, putting up 100 points, being the best player of the team. There will always be decision making, whether it's ice time, whether it's how he's being used, stuff like this that will come up. You have to, again, approach it honestly, and that's where I'm not worried about Manny, knowing Manny being Manny kind of thing.
1: Right.
0: He will be fair. He will not play favors. He will probably be a little harder on his own kid. If it's good for him, great. If not, it's one of those things they will know better themselves. So again, you're going to be in this situation, and there will be questions asked, and there's nothing you can do about it now. Like I said, outside of him blowing the socks off, and he is who he is. And yeah, we can't argue with the ice time, the deployments, because he is the best.
1: So that would take care of everything, right? It might be a turbulent journey to get there, right? It's a lot of expectations on an 18, 19, 20, 21-year-old. But if by 22... You know, you draft him third overall with the expectation he's going to be a number one center. If he's that, everything gets quieted down?
0: Yeah, I would assume that. Like, most of this would probably happen early.
1: Yeah.
0: But most of the noise, because he's coming in on a team where there's a lot of guys fighting for position. This lineup is not close to being penciled in. So come training camp, there will be a lot of roster spots up for grabs. Performance would dictate who goes where, who gets an opportunity, and that's where, does he get an option or an opportunity over somebody else that's equally deserved? That's where I'd say if he's better, it'll quiet everything down. But if it's a coin flip between two equal players that are performing at the same level, then it becomes a little bit harder now, and now you're going to have to answer some questions.
2: The other thing that has been talked about quite a bit, and we've seen it now with American players forcing their way to the States. We saw it with Brady Tkachuk going to Florida. We know what happened with Quinn here, of course, and other instances as well. And there is one defenseman who is American in this year's draft, Chase Reed, who some view as the best player in this draft. Others have him as the second best player. Some have him as the best defenseman. He's very much considered a top five, top three prospect. And let's say McKenna and Stenberg get taken. Do you have any hesitation drafting an American defenseman?
0: Best player available. Just look at the Tkachuk trade. You'll move it for a ton of picks, young players, no different than Quinn, and then you see if you make the best of whatever you're getting from that. You have to do that, and then you hold their rights. And if they don't want to be here 5-7 years from now, well, then you'll make a trade to recuperate some of the stuff. Can't argue with what Tkachuk have done for Ottawa before he wanted out. Can't argue with what Quinn did here in Vancouver before he wanted out. There were years where the teams were close, where they were in the playoffs. Can you keep a player for his entire career, 15 years, if they have that? No, that's also unreasonable. So you go back, you take the best player, and if they don't want to be here, well, then you move them for assets and stuff that will help you down the line.
1: Do you like how that's trending right now? Not just for the American players, but players kind of looking elsewhere and saying, hey, I'd rather go play here for a competitive team rather than try to keep building together to go compete.

0: compete against those teams?
1: I have no problem with players wanting to win, if that's the legitimate reason. It should be why everybody plays. It's because we want to win. If we can see we can't win anymore, send me somewhere where I can win. So no, I don't have an issue. Maybe, again, these two players we're talking about, like, they're coming up towards the end of their deals as well. So it's not like they sign a 6 or 7 year deal, and in year two, there's like, hey, get me out of here kind of thing. So it's like they've tried to make it work. I know you're restricted to your team for, what is it, 7 years or whatever it might be. But they've put in their dues. If they don't want to play there anymore for whatever reason, find somebody else who wants to be here, and then, like, let's make the best of the situation.
2: Obviously, it's become a thing now with the number of American players that have forced their way, or at least asked for trades and gone back to the States. But when you were playing, was that a palpable thing? Players that would have preferred to, say, be in their own country, Americans specifically, or Canadians wanted to be in Canada? Like, from when you were playing, like, was that a storyline behind the scenes? It seems like it's something we're talking about now. Is it just something in the moment, or something that you even, you know, noticed when you were playing?
1: The only thing we noticed was it was harder to attract players to Canada. The ones that were there, there was no issue with. But it was getting these high, the top UFAs to choose a Canadian team versus a U.S. team. That's something you didn't see very often. And I heard the rumblings, I heard the stories. I wouldn't say from first person, but players that, you know what, know that he doesn't want to do that. He doesn't want to face the scrutiny, the pressure every day, those kind of things. So, it was a thing. Like I said, not players that were actually already in Canada, but players that were playing in the States that had no intention and no desire to come play in Canada because of what followed.
2: Yannick, listen, man, you're the best. Thanks so much for your time this week. We'll chat with you again next week before you take some time off. But thanks for all your contributions, and we look forward to seeing what happens tomorrow.
1: Sounds good. Take care and enjoy.
2: Will do. That is Yannick Hansen and guest on Sportsnet 650. 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Like, we always knew attracting players to Canada could be difficult, even going back, depending on different situations. Now, it ultimately comes down to whether a team is good or not, and how money. That all kind of, exactly.
3: The two biggest factors, how much money, are you good?
2: Yeah, and the third one would be somebody has family considerations.
3: Yes.
2: You know, like, it's like, hey, I'm choosing this location because of family, right? But those, to your point, are the first two most important things. And I'm not saying it's not a concern with American players, because we've seen what's happened. I do wonder, though, if it's more of a trend in time, as opposed to, like, this is the way it's going to be.
3: The new norm?
2: Yeah.
3: Yeah. It's that Olympic team, right?
2: Mm-hmm.
3: It's, they're all, like, 26 and above, and is this going to be the new precedent for all these players to say, like, hey, we band together and, like, we can all play together? I'm skeptical we'll see it for a long time, because, again, they'll age out and they'll go to different...
2: And Canada's going to beat the crap out of them again at the
3: also
2: Olympics.
3: Also,
2: we'll take the gold back.
3: But look, this, but give credit to, like, the U.S. program, right? Like, building up over time.
2: Yeah.
3: Are they just more comfortable playing in American cities where it's, again, quieter too?
2: Yeah, I mean, that's, and again, don't get me started on that, but you're right. It's a thing. Even Yannick mentioned there's some players who don't want to deal with the scrutiny.
3: But if you're 15 years old and you come up through the program and the light isn't always in your face.
2: Yeah.
3: Whereas here, when you're 14 years old, Jamie Dodd might say, hey, Gavin McKenna, just get ready for that Gavin McKenna year, right? Like, that's a thing.
2: Yeah.
3: Right? Like, is someone in Tulsa talking about someone from the U.S. program? Like, probably not. So, like, that's also part of the reward for it, too. It's, like, there is more focus. But if you're not indoctrinated to it with, like, hey, this is the lifestyle, this is what it's like. The NBA guys, like, you can find a grade 7 AAU clips, and you're just brought up in it.
2: Mm-hmm.
3: That you aspire for the glory of the NBA. The attention just isn't as much there. Now, it's going to grow a lot with the NCAA growing. So you better get used to college hockey with the... I assume like the

0: TV deals for the NCAA are going to improve.
1: Yeah, and there's going to be more attention.
0: As
1: all of a
0: more
1: sudden,
0: investment goes into the NCAA college hockey, Frozen Four continues to get a bigger profile. All of that is going to grow.
1: Yeah.
0: And so at different age, you're going to have to get used to it. Whereas I would say the junior players in Canada, far more used to it. Now, whether they like that or not, but it's part of the culture.
1: It absolutely is. And it's going to be something really interesting to track. And the way I view it is, unless you get a player in the interviews saying, I don't want to play in Canada, and you see red flags, it's way too early in your rebuild to be concerned about what's going to happen 5, 6, 7 years from now, for instance. So if you think Chase Reed's the guy at 3, if you have the courage and convictions that he's the player that you have to take, then take him. Don't get deterred by those types of factors. We'll delve into more of this as the show goes on. We're going to talk to Landon Ferraro coming up in the next segment. 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Landon is next on Canuck Central.
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4: In Vancouver, some big delays from a crash at the intersection of Howe and Pender. That has things closed in all directions. Just avoid it if you can. And in Delta, there's now a stalled vehicle on Highway 17 eastbound after the Alex Fraser Bridge, blocking the right lane. 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